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6: It was unexpected tourism hit.
7: Boy, number one, wonderful. Maybe we'll play a little bit of it. Maybe we won't. John Charles Posse sharing the Raymond Vineyard story. They got an outdoor theater there and a summer series, and he's got wine, entertainment, sustainability, food, and then Bill Steitler talking about Puerto Rico, and we'll talk about Ice Cream Day deals. National Ice Cream Day is this weekend. Okay, and the history of salt and pepper and summer decluttering tips. Now, it is National Ice Cream Day, held every year the third Sunday in July. Joe Biden's been out since 6 a.m. this morning. No, it's Sunday, former President Joe Biden. Get ready. However, there could be some deals going on already now. This holiday was created by another president back in 1984. President Ronald Reagan created National Ice Cream Day, apparently another big fan. He also declared July National Ice Cream Month in honor of, well, basically the dessert enjoyed by more than 90% of Americans. We consume 23 gallons of ice cream per person per year. 23 gallons, making this one of the world's biggest ice cream fans. History of ice cream, well, we've talked about it here recently. Frozen desserts going back to ancient China. Stories of Alexander the Great enjoying snow flavored with honey and nectar. Alexander, no, that's not honey. No. Don't eat that snow, please. Thank you. You have to be careful back in those days with Alexander the Great. oh, boy. Has a little bit of an error, too. Whew. Okay, and over time, frozen treats evolved across Europe, making their way to America. First documented mention of ice cream appeared in 1744, and Maryland ice cream became a true American favorite with the invention of A, home ice cream makers, B, ice cream trucks, sundaes, floats, iconic brands that help make the dessert a summer staple. Sydney Hubbard's pressing the buttons today. Sid, what's your favorite ice cream? Cone, sundae, what?
8: Yeah, I like a cone, cookies and cream.
7: So you're not kind of a sundae or a cup person. It's a cone,
8: yeah,
7: cookies
8: a cone.
7: And cream.
8: Correct.
7: Now here's a puzzling one for you. You're the coach. Sydney, you coach the high school kids track and foot and basketball. Today is National Football Day. What's the deal? It's in the heart of baseball season.
8: I know.
7: Finished the All-Star break.
8: Yeah, it is weird timing.
7: Yeah, shouldn't we celebrate football during football time?
8: Yeah, that would make more sense.
7: They say in the late 1800s, rugby and soccer influenced the development of American football. A Yale graduate, Walter Camp, established some key rules like the line of scrimmage, down and distance regulations. In 1820, Princeton students played a game called Ball Town involving batting a ball with a fist. And then a physically demanding football-style game was played at Harvard known as Bloody Monday. Bloody Monday. In 1865, football, though, gained popularity in universities. Here you go. The first intercollegiate football game was played November 6, 1869, between Rutgers and Princeton. Rutgers won by 6-4.
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0: same theme. Madison, we got a great guest coming up, don't we?
1: Yes, we do. Like you said, we have Jean-Charles Boisset, proprietor of Boisset, the Boisset Collection.
0: Well, let's get our announcer here, coming directly from the stadium at Raymond Sellers, if you would please stand by.
2: Ladies and gentlemen, coming to you directly from Raymond Vineyards, the proprietor of a great winery, a great taster of food, entertainment, and more, please welcome Jean-Charles Boisset.
3: Hi, Jean-Charles. Hi. How you doing?
0: Oh, I got to tell you there, Jean-Charles. They've been lining up since midnight last night.
3: I love it.
0: Bring John Charles up. I can't hear him. There we go. Okay.
3: Bonjour, Michel.
0: Bonjour, John Charles. We have not talked in way too long. How you been?
3: Oh, amazing. And I love this. This is absolutely brilliantly done. You're a star. You know, the most important in all what you've said is our friendship for so many years. This is what counts.
0: Well, it really does, and we've known each other for a while. You've taken the wine industry by storm. For God's sakes, your winery, and give us the story. It started in France with you and your family. Give us the background.
3: Absolutely. My parents started 1961 in the living room in the heart of Burgundy in a small village named Vougeot. That small village happens to be the really home of some of the best Pinot Noir ever produced in the world, the Grand Cru region, where the monks started in 980. And this is where I started, in the living room, making wine with them and tasting wine and racking barrels and bottling wine as well and helping out. And I fell in love with the wine world in a very hands-on way. And we have wineries in Burgundy now, in the Beaujolais, in the Rhone, in the Provence, in the Champagne, and of course, in Napa and Sonoma, because we love America.
0: Tell us that story, because you were there in the heart of wine country in France, but you came across and created an empire here in Napa Valley, in Sonoma County. You're I don't want to embarrass you, but you're literally a genius here. It started with Raymond Winery, as I recall. That was your first purchase, am I correct?
3: That's right. Raymond was the first in Napa, and Deloach Vineyard was the first in the Russian River.
0: Yes.
3: In Sonoma. Yeah, I really, Mike, fell in love with America very early on, and I want to say that to everyone, because obviously all the politics around the globe, all the criticism of different countries and vision, America is the best place to be. It's been for half a century and even more since independence, really. And I got the pleasure to discover America. I was 11 years old, Mike, and I loved it. And I said, one day I want to come back and spend time in America and enjoy America and be part of that world. And I need to let you know.

0: I'm very appreciative that I was able to come and bring my little knowledge of wine from Burgundy. And,
1: a little.
0: thank you. And,
1: yeah.
0: And
1: yes.
0: Do what we've done. So it's a privilege, you know, honestly, to be in the most democratic nation in the world, the most free nation in the world, and the most dynamic country on the planet, and create fine wines.
1: Here's a little sample for those of you not sure what you want to do with your life. I mentioned this earlier in the week. The great Fess Parker Winery, but he was an actor. I used to hang out with him a lot in Santa Barbara County, and we'd have lunch or breakfast when I'd go up there on some business trips. And I said, you know, I love the wine industry. I think someday maybe I'd like to settle down and have a winery. And he looked at me and he says, if you want it, it will happen. And here you are, 11 years old, and
0: yep.
1: You come to this country. You've seen the wine industry with your family, but you started one of the greatest empires here, Raymond Vineyards. My gosh, Buena Vista Winery. That's the original winery in California. Am I right?
0: Absolutely. First California winery, founded in 1857. This was my dream. This was the wine I visited with my grandparents at the age of 11.
1: Wow.
0: And this is really the winery that made me vibrate. I had goosebumps. And as I'm telling the story right now, Mike, I have goosebumps because it's really taking me back to the past, taking me back to history, taking me back as well to the pioneer that dared doing something different than the parents that came from Europe as immigrants and decided to establish themselves a new life. And, you know, I admired that always. That's why I love Buena Vista so much, is I felt I wanted to do the same. And I related to them so much that often I say I'm the shareholder of the Count's dreams because of what he did and what I feel I want to do today. So, indeed, you know, you're inspired by people that came before you, by the past, and from that past, basically, yeah. You want to craft yourself a future. But, you know, the more you study the past, the more you'll understand who you want to be and what you want to do and how you want to articulate your life. You know, you talk about, say, Parker, you talk about many others. All those people inspired me as well when I was younger, as a child, learning about U.S. history and being a fan of it. So, you know, that's very cool. And we're creating an amazing destination in Rutherford right now.
1: You are.
0: We came out with our graphic novel about France and American history.
1: Yep.
0: We really have a place that represents the friendship of both countries, that collects all the pictures of the past when Jefferson and Washington and Franklin were talking to De Vergennes and Rochambeau and Lafayette and all those great people in the 1770s, and really created this friendship that is what we have today inherited and we are cherishing, because it took 250 years to get where we are, and we definitely did it together. And that's the good news.
1: And you've expanded now. You've got, it's not just wine and food, and that's a huge part of it. But, you know, you got the JCB pairings with the sparkling wines as well. But apparently, tell me about this. I'm sure you're going to have one this weekend, the FIFA World Cup match, a watch party.
0: Oh, yeah.
1: The Napa Knockout Fight for Charity at Raymond Vineyards on July 25th. This is something else.
0: Oh, yeah, that's something else. So, Mike, as you well know, you honored us of your presence many times in our winery.
1: Yes.
0: Let's redefine what a winery is.
1: It's yes.
0: A place where we gather. It's a place where wine is at the epicenter and bring people together. So
1: we're going to need more time, John Charles. Can you take a break and stay with us, please? Can't just have John Charles Boisse for one segment. This is going to be a show. You got to get up to Napa Valley. I'm telling you, he is the king. He's married to Gina Gallo. She's the king. I mean, the queen. King and queen of the wine industry. We got the king right with us. Stay with us, John Charles Boisse, coming back.
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5: 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Jean-Charles named Wine Enthusiast 2024 Person of the Year. This man is a genius, and he's fun. He brings it all together for you. Now, we just got into a little talk here because apparently, since I've been gone for a while, Jean-Charles, you have turned, Raymond Vineyard into a place where we can watch football games, boxing matches, whole parties. Give us some background on some new things happening here in the Boisset Empire.
6: Thank you so much, Mike. Yes. So what I was starting to tell us before this quick break was a winery is a place to have a great time. Yes, we make wonderful wines. Yes, we have gorgeous vineyards and sightseeing. Yes, we have a theater of nature where you can learn about organic. But at the same time, we have wonderful tables, sofa, and a giant screen where people can enjoy movie nights, concerts, and very importantly, the World Cup and all different sports events. So this weekend, we're obviously going to show tomorrow France against England.
5: Wait, hold on. Who's playing?
6: France against England tomorrow.
5: Who? France?
6: And then the big...
5: France against England.
6: Place.
5: I was pulling for France, let me tell you. That's for the third and fourth place, am I right?
6: You're right.
5: Go ahead. Sorry to interrupt. Go on. Move along to the finals.
6: Yeah, and the final is going to be on Sunday, of course. We're going to be here with hundreds and hundreds of guests. So why it's so exciting? A winery is a place to meet, to celebrate, to have a great time, and obviously to bring people together. So this is the goal. So this is why we're doing as well the week after, on the 25th of July, one of the most incredible boxing tournament ever done in the history of Northern California. We're going to have many matches, many fights, unbelievable food, great drinks, a fantastic party, great DJ, and have a magical time in the wine country. So that's what we're doing next week as well. So it's very big. What's happening in Napa is a transformation.
5: Now, that's the Napa Knockout. It's a fight for charity. That'll be at Raymond Vineyards, July 25th. Are there going to be actual fights there, or are they going to be on the big screen?
6: Oh, no. There's going to be fight there.
5: Oh, my gosh.
6: We have an incredible stage.
5: My gosh.
6: Mike, you're welcome to come. We have over 400 guests coming. And it's going to be an arena. It's going to be like being in Vegas.
5: I don't doubt you for a second. I saw you dancing his gold finger inside of a champagne cup one time. The man is amazing. Okay, now moving along a little bit, you are really involved now in celebrating America's 250 years with a campaign and with also 7,000 years of history, 7,000 combined in France and California. Tell me about this. How do we go back 7,000 years?
6: Well, we've added every year of each of our wineries to come to so many centuries.
5: Gotcha.
6: And it's quite exciting. What we're doing here with this 250-year Franco-American friendship graphic novel, initiated really by us, is bring the history and the love of France and America together. So that's really

0: critical part is we've decided to bring the two nations, the shared history, the shared admiration of it all. And this is really what we love to do, is making sure that our guests and all of you and all of us who love wine and history have a lot of great places to enjoy it, to read it, to taste it, and to feel it. So it's a collector's keepsake. You know, it's a beautiful illustrated and thoughtfully written graphic novel. It's only 50 pages.
1: You're so calm. You're so calm, and you got so much to do. I'm going to impose on you. Can you stay one more segment?
0: Absolutely.
1: All right. 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
3: California Attorney General Rob Bonta is appealing a court ruling that blocked new state regulations restricting blackjack and other popular table games at California card rooms. The rules announced in February by the Bureau of Gambling Control would prohibit player dealer games that critics say are a major source of revenue. A San Francisco judge sided with the California Gaming Association, finding the regulations could cause significant financial harm to cities, including Gardena, Inglewood, and Colma. And California officials threatening to sue the feds for blocking offshore wind projects along the coast. Dina Kodiak reports.
4: They oppose a federal deal to pay a company $111 million to give up building a wind farm off Morro Bay. State leaders call the move unfair and possibly illegal since the company already won the rights. The federal government has made similar deals before, spending billions to buy back wind leases nationwide.
3: Those are the headlines. 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

0: We are back with Jean-Charles Boisse, Michael Horn, What's Cooking Today, Weekend Edition. All right, so we're right in the middle of talking about some of these great events. 7,000 years of talking about wineries and more. You also got something called the Calistoga Depot Distillery is open, and some kind of a bakery. Tell us about this.
1: Yes, of course. Michael Madden is our fruitful leader who is managing this incredible vision. Calistoga was built by Sam Brannan in the 1860s. And he founded the train and this town, which was a geyser town with beautiful air and water, springs, natural springs, and decided to create one of the best distillery ever. This is what we've taken over and rebuilt, the Calistoga Distillery, with six cars which are activated with historical vision in each. And this is an amazing destination to come to see in Calistoga. It's called the Calistoga Depot. You can have beautiful bakery made by the Sarmentine Bakery, which is one of the top players in the world of baking from France that came here many years ago. And you could have some of the best cocktails, beers, and have a great time in Calistoga. That's the dream. It's actually next to Indian Springs. And it's next to the Four Seasons, next to Solage, and next to the Rosewood, opening very soon.
0: I'm dreaming. You have the you have the stores, right? The Napa Valley stores where you can go in, get coffee, buy coffee there, grind it up. So much.
1: So much. So we have that in Calistoga. And we have the Oakville Grocery as well, as you well know.
0: That's the one I'm talking about, the Oakville Grocery. And then let's get into some of the people come up for a lot of tastings and things. You've changed some things here a little bit. You can have regular tastings at the winery, of course. But what about this? Artisan gelato and wine pairings. You're doing something I love,
1: right?
0: Pairing wine to gelato. Tell me about it.
1: Yeah, so at the Oakville Grocery, first and foremost, there's a Victorian house, which is called the Oakville Wine Merchant. There you could taste almost 100 wines by the glass, 100. 1 ounce, 2 ounce, 10 ounce. And we realized as well, we wanted to take people through a very unique journey. This is where we've created at Raymond Vineyards, the gelato tasting. So you taste four wines, four gelato.

0: So they're not ice cream. We're not using milk.
1: I love it.
0: That's a lot better when you do wine. You don't necessarily want to mix wine and milk.
1: Right.
0: And it's unbelievable. It's the historical tradition of Italy. And those are absolutely phenomenal. It's doing very, very well. People are loving it.
1: Also have the Journey of the Senses tour. This is something new as well. Yeah. Tell me about this. I love to have my senses guided. Yes,
0: I love
1: please.
0: Your senses. It's a deeply immersive private tour through our organic and biodynamic estate with wine and sensory tasting along the way. And it's concluded with a wonderful cheese pairing in the fabulous, lavish Red Room.
1: Tell people about the Red Room. I mean, you at Raymond Vineyards, this is not only all fun. As you go in there, as I recall, if it's still up, people, we always talk about wine. You know, it's a vintage, which is about a time, 2021, whatever, and a place, which is a vineyard that has certain atmospheric characteristics and certain soils. You have a whole soil display as you walk down the hall there, but you terminate in an entirely red velvet, incredible room. Genius idea. Where did this come from?
0: Well, it came from the different tone of red. It came from the different texture of red wine. So we have in that room around 14 different textures.
1: Yep.
0: Silk, velvet, yep. Corduroy, leather, etc. And we have over 10 different tones of red. And that's the very cool part, if you wish. It's all about the experience of red as red wine, because Napa Valley is 75% red wine, as you know. So we want to show the different layers. After the corridor of senses, you basically enter that amazing room and you dream and you get excited. And you are there in this red room. You sit on a couch in comfort. You touch the velvet and you depart in a textural and sensorial experience.
1: I couldn't have said it better myself. Now, and then there's, when we talk about the terroir tasting, as I just mentioned, you've got, now at Raymond, you've got the Theater of Nature. Tell me about this.
0: The Theater of Nature is one of the most exquisite 2-acre plots that we have in the middle of our vineyards, where you go into, and we guide you through a physical tour and a different interpretation of how we read nature from organic to biodynamic, what it means to 5 acts of nature. We go into the soil. We go into the vineyards. We go into the insects and the animals that constitute it. We do into the prep. The tea preparation we do to spray the vineyards, because we don't use pesticides and herbicides. And then we finish with a holistic approach of how plant complements not only you as an individual, but as well the vineyards.
1: It is all there at the Boisse Collection. You got to go find out more. 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All the wineries listed there, B-O-I-S-S-E-T. He's got the Raymond Classics tasting summer flights. He's got complimentary tastings offered Thursday and Sunday. The only thing missing, Sean Charles, is you hosting a weekly radio podcast, and you and I are going to talk about that.
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1: 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Thanks for taking so much time. We'll have you back soon.
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0: Welcome back, everybody, to What's Cooking Today, the Nissan Food, Wine, Travel, Health, Wealth, and Entertainment Show. I'm your host, Michael Horn. Now, we just played the song that's been taking the internet by storm. Chances are it's already stuck in your head. What started as a fun AI-generated tribute to Puerto Rico now has racked up millions of views, earned shout-outs from celebrities like Luke Combs, Charlie Puth, and so many more. That infectious tune has evolved into an official music video showcasing the island's vibrant culture, the breathtaking beauty and scenery, incredible cuisine, and the welcoming community. So joining us today, the creator behind the phenomenon, comedian and content creator, Bill Saxboy Billy Stytler. He's going to share how a social media earworm became an unexpected celebration of Puerto Rico. Bill, welcome to the show, and thank you so much for joining us today.
1: Thank you. Thanks for having me. This is incredible. Thank you. Appreciate it.
0: We're talking with Bill Saxboy Billy Stytler. Bill, how did you originally create the Puerto Rico song, and did you expect the song to resonate so widely online and generate so many millions of views?
1: No, I didn't expect people to be calling it the song of a summer. Like, I don't even know. I mean, this is insane. This is insane. But how I got to Puerto Rico is I've been making travel content now for a little over 2 years. And a friend of mine told me, like, hey, do you want to come down to Puerto Rico? I have a spare room for you. And I was like, yeah, I'll go down to Puerto Rico. Absolutely. So in January, I shot down there for 9 days. And I got to be honest, I just had like the best time ever in Puerto Rico. I mean, I think it translates to the video. And everything was just clicking. Like the second the plane landed, the whole plane clapped. I'm like writing notes like, is that normal? They're like, oh yeah, Puerto Rico. If you come to Puerto Rico, we clap. So everything clicked. Every day I would open my phone, there's a new celebrity, musician, you know, someone doing it. And yeah, just pinching myself.
0: Bill, what's the story behind the song, and how did fan engagement help drive the decision to produce an official video?
1: Oh, my God. The fans made this happen 100%, because once the song started spreading online, people wanted more. Like, I've never experienced that. They wanted an actual music video, and they also wanted to, like, sing the song. They wanted, like, a sing-along version, too, and to see kind of, like, the places and everything that, you know, how the lyrics got made. So Discover Puerto Rico realized that early,

0: They saw there was something special happening on the internet, and credit to them, they reached out and they helped turn this like internet phenomenon, if you want to call it that, into a real thing. And what I love most about the music video is it doesn't just bring a song to life, but it transforms like the lyrics into like a visual journey across the entire island. It gives people a chance to see the communities, like culture, food, music, and experiences that inspired the song in the first place. I think the coolest thing about this song is that it started as something with like people just watching it on their phones, but now, you know, I get messages every day. It's inspiring people to put down their phones and actually go visit Puerto Rico, like all of it, all the different communities. So it's pretty exciting.
1: Bill, what did the filming across Puerto Rico reveal about Puerto Rico itself, the island, that surprised you?
0: Yeah, I mean, just the absolute diversity of it, right? Like, here it is, this island right there in the middle of the Caribbean. And, you know, there's 75 different communities, all with their own, you know, different language, friendships, families. You know, you go by the mountains, different than, you know, by the ocean. There's all kinds of diversity. It's such a big, rich, dense, interesting island full of awesome people.
1: Kaywas's city plays a key role in the video. Why was it important to include it, and what does it represent in telling Puerto Rico's broader story?
0: Yeah, so for me, Caguas, this is like how I like to travel. I like to go to like places that aren't, you know, typically traveled to as much. Like Caguas, although it's a gorgeous, beautiful town, I just basically looked at a map. I was like, what's nearby? What can I get to on a bus? And then boom, within an hour and a half, I'm in Caguas, walking around this beautiful town square, looking up at these, like, I don't know if it's a macaw or a parrot in a cage. You know, all this artwork, eating local food, going to the baseball stadium where Roberto Clemente played when he was 19. And I think in terms of the bigger picture of Puerto Rico, there's just like every inch of the island is worth exploring. It's not just, hey, go to the pretty beach or whatever. Go to the cities. Go talk to the people, the locals. Experience everything about the country. It's an unbelievable place.
1: Again, we're talking to comedian and content creator Bill Saxboy Billy Steitler about this great video and song that's taken the internet by storm. Bill, where can we watch the official music video, learn more, even get access to the karaoke version?
0: Absolutely. If you want to see me discover Puerto Rico again and fall in love with it, you got to watch this video because, again, it's just, the fun screams out of it. It's discoverpuertorico.com. Check it out. There's a sing-along version as well. It's like the whole experience of, you can just relive my experience with the song, and highly recommend it.
1: Comedian and content creator Bill Saxboy Billy Steitler. Again, Bill, thanks for sharing your incredible story. And it's proof that sometimes this simple idea can inspire millions of people to discover a destination in a whole new way. Thanks so much for joining us, and we wish you continued success with the Puerto Rico song.
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4: We're back. What's cooking today? Weekend edition. Michael Horn, Madison Hernandez, Sidney Hubbard. National Lottery Day today. Yeah, maybe play the lottery today. Goes back to ancient times. Way back to the 15th century. King James in 1612 funded the British settlement in Virginia with lotteries. George Washington held a lottery in 1760s for road construction in Virginia. And John Hancock used a lottery to rebuild Faneuil Hall in Boston. So a lot of history there. 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Now, which city and state eats the most ice cream? According to Bundle, you got an idea? What city and state eats the most ice cream, Madison?
5: I would have to guess something like L.A. or New York City.
4: Sydney?
6: Yeah, I was going to say L.A. as well.
4: The District of Columbia. My gosh, Joe Biden was president there for 4 years. It's the most ice cream crazy area in America. President Reagan made ice cream day. I can't believe it. The residents there eat 85% more than the average person. 85% more. Rhode Island in second place. Wisconsin third. As for cities, you're close. Long Beach, California loves their ice cream the most, with the average Long Beacher consuming 268% more ice cream than the average American. Second place, Dallas, Philadelphia came in third. Now, who invented that salt and pepper combo that you see on the dinner table all the time? Since the late 17th century, it's a tradition rooted in French cuisine during the reign of King Louis XIV. Salt, essential, not just for enhancing flavor, but also for vital bodily functions like nerve activity, etc. Pepper, by contrast, for enhancing flavor, but also for vital bodily functions like nerve activity. I use coffee. Oh, it gets my nerves down. That's good. Nerve activity there. Pepper is primarily a flavor enhancer with mild health benefits, originating in South India, introduced to the West around 400 BC, became very valued in the ancient spice trade, though it isn't doesn't necessarily the most important spice that you have for us there. So enjoy salt and pepper together. I think they were also in a newscast, weren't they? They're not biologically, pepper's not biologically necessary. They're like salt, but salt is. And a passenger, listen to this, Ryanair flight, emergency landing in Greece. After a passenger window dislodged midair, partially sucking out a traveler.

0: The incident occurred shortly after takeoff on Friday. A Boeing 737 suffered an uncertain engine failure. Debris in the fuselage shattered the window. 61-year-old passenger's wife managed to save her husband by holding onto his feet until the aircraft landed safely in Greece. Boy, that's a scary one. I'm not going to be flying after that.
1: It's like a Mission Impossible movie.
0: Well, exactly. Let's just go to the Boisse collection and drink wine.
1: Yes.
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0: Our executive director, Courtney Kader, Madison Hernandez, Sydney Hubbard, I'm Michael Horn. See you Monday.
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6: The United States has launched more airstrikes on Iran after the deaths of two American service members yesterday. Bridges and key infrastructure are being targeted inside Iran. NBC's Keir Simmons is in Jordan and reports that Iran's supreme leader is ramping up the war of words.
7: It comes on the day when the new supreme leader in Iran, Mujtaba Khamenei, issued a statement just hours ago, in which he vowed a forceful response to those increasing strikes by U.S. Central Command inside of Iran. We've already seen those Iranian responses in seven separate countries around Iran.
6: U.S. Central Command announced today the new strikes were launched at the president's direction and are aimed at punishing Iranian forces who launched attacks on U.S. soldiers last night. Over 50 million people in the Northeast and Mid-Atlantic are at risk for severe weather this weekend. A severe weather threat is in effect from the Ohio Valley through the Mid-Atlantic and Northeast. Residents of New York City, Philadelphia, D.C., Pittsburgh, and Cleveland could see damaging winds, large hail, isolated tornadoes, and flash flooding. New data shows the World Cup raised consumer spending around the U.S. in June. Lisa Carton with details.
8: The Bank of America Institute found that consumer spending using credit and debit cards increased over 6% from a year ago. The B of A data shows higher consumer spending, mainly at restaurants and bars. It also found many lower-income households increased their spending at local businesses in host cities. I'm Lisa Carton.
6: Protesters are taking to the streets in Maine in the aftermath of a deadly ICE shooting. Demonstrators are marching in Portland today, calling for ICE to be taken off the streets. This comes after an agent shot and killed a man on Monday. The Columbia National was reportedly fleeing agents in his vehicle when a federal officer opened fire. I'm Rob Martier.
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9: Governor Gavin Newsom has reportedly hired Washington defense attorney Abby Lowell as federal investigators looking at matters connected to the governor. Governor Newsom insists the federal investigation is political, although it started under the Biden administration. Lowell's a well-known defense attorney who's worked for many high-profile political figures, including Hunter Biden. A California appeals court has ruled that auto insurers can continue charging unmarried drivers higher rates than married ones. The court says evidence shows unmarried drivers have more accidents and file more claims. California's insurance commissioner has allowed this rate difference since 1996. Unmarried drivers pay $59 to $100 more for coverage. And cleanup and repair work continues in West Hollywood, where workers are testing a replacement for the broken section of a 110-year-old pipe that sent roughly 17 gallons of water into the streets. Those are the headlines. I'm Sharon Reardon.
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10: In Pacoima, on the 118 freeway eastbound, the connector to the westbound 210, there's a wreck. It's got the connecting roadway blocked. Traffic stopped from Glen Oaks Boulevard. It's a SIG alert for probably a little less than an hour. In Paramount, on the 105 eastbound before Paramount Boulevard, right shoulder crash, slowing you from the 710. And in Diamond Bar, it's stop and go for the 57 freeway, northbound before Pathfinder from Pathfinder to Grand.
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6: Advantage. Every time another player was up at bat, they were getting booed, you know, for every home run. They were getting cheered for every miss. And then the final came down to Schwarber and this rookie, Jordan Walker.
7: Cardinals.
6: Yeah, he was like, everybody, like, Kyle Schwarber went first in the finals, and he hit, like, 12. And they're like, oh, wrap it up, because you only get 15 pitches, and he hit 12 out of 15. Everybody's like, it's over. This kid comes up and just nerves the steel. He hits, like, 8. He's, like, 4 behind with only his last pitch, but he reels off 6, or I think he's 5, and he hits off 6 straight home runs on his last ball and ends up winning it. The crowd is booing him louder and louder after every one, and he's, like, his family's all the only ones up there cheering. It was pretty wild.
7: It was pretty good. I thought it was better this year.
6: It was.
7: The
6: home
7: run format, it was good. Because I think the home run derby can destroy a player for the rest of the year. They got those big old slow pitches coming up there, and next thing you know, they come back to the game and they go, well, where's my slow pitch? I want to hit it out of the ballpark. And some guy comes in with a fastball, and you know, the career is over. What can I tell you? So, yeah, I thought the home run derby was good. I missed the All-Star game like you, Fred, but I did see pieces and parts of it. So, all right, we're going to take a break when we come back. We'll look at the second half of the baseball season, talk some football, and going to talk a little bit about soccer, because the final is coming up. So stay with us on the Fred Dreyer Show.
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9: Officials say U.S. Air Force airman died in a Vandenberg Space Force base accident. Airman First Class Cedric Enaluna died when the heavy equipment he was operating rolled down an embankment Thursday at the California base. The accident remains under investigation. Target's recalled more than 200,000 children's sandals due to a choking hazard. The Consumer Product Safety Commission says the retailer wants customers who've purchased its Cat and Jack branded raffia sandals to take them away from children. No injuries have been reported. Consumers can contact Target for a full refund. And tomorrow is National Ice Cream Day. Data from Instacart published this month shows that vanilla is the most ordered ice cream flavor on the platform for the second straight year. Then chocolate, cookie dough, cookies and cream, and chocolate fudge brownie round out the top 5 most popular flavors. Those are the headlines. I'm Sharon Reardon.
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0: every single week, and it does the greatest job on steaks. I'm going to do some flat irons this week. It does a great job on chicken, including chicken breasts. I have a video on my social media at Randy Wang Radio on Instagram and Facebook. You can see me doing some sausages on there. I'm going to put up some videos of some chicken breasts later this week. Even does a great job on shrimp, on veggies. The grill heats up to 1,000 degrees in just 3 minutes, which, you know what's the side effect of that? 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

0: to welcome back to the one and only Fred Dreyer Radio Show, the all-pro defensive end, the acting legend, the Sultan of Safeties. I'm Michael Horn with Corey Marino, Jeremy Dayton, and our star Fred Dreyer. Let's get into some rules that are being looked at. JD, the Major League Baseball powers that be are considering reviewing check swing replay challenges. What's going on here?
1: I don't know. I think it's a good idea. I don't know. It'd be such an easy. Just put a camera right down the outfield lines or the third and first base lines. We had a guy caught out the other day, and he didn't check swing. The guy
0: Who's
1: called
0: we?
1: Him out. Well, the Orioles, one of our guys. Although we did go into the break with a four-game winning streak, so hallelujah, first one.
0: There you go. Very much a homer, Jeremy Dayton. Fred, what do you think about this? Should we keep an eye on the check swings?
2: Well,
0: replays.
2: If you go around.
0: Yeah,
2: and it's kind of easy. It's kind of easy to tell if you're going around.
0: Right,
2: it's an easy check.
0: The 45 degree equals a swing.
2: I think it's a viable.
0: Me too.
3: Yeah, they're going to do the same thing with the ABS. So they're going to tap their head and they're going to check it with the same cameras and see if it crosses the plate.
2: Yeah, I mean it's pretty simple what to do.
0: So that's something they're testing in the minor leagues again right now. I do like the that ABS with the strikes. But here's the deal. You got to know when to use them. You got two chances a game unless it goes into extra innings and you get your two chances back again. But it's like there's a lot of idiots that tap their head early on in the game when nothing's on the line. I mean, if you're up there at the eighth or the ninth inning and you still got two chances left and you're close, you might as well take the chance on it. Am I right there, Fred?
2: Yeah. I mean,
0: Dalton
2: you
0: rushing.
2: You know what's interesting now?
0: Yeah.
2: The criticism that that the players get for not knowing when it's advantageous for the hitter to call for a check, you know, he gives away his at bat when he could save that strike for somewhere later on down the line.
0: Eric Karros is critical on that in the Dodger broadcast booth. He's like reams these guys,
3: he is
0: and you got
3: yelling
0: the
3: at people.
0: Yeah, he's the rushing guy, Dalton rushing, and who's what's our Hernandez there, and he's starting to
3: Teoscar.
0: Teoscar's starting to tap his head sometimes, and if you don't know the strike zone, you're screwed. Usually the catchers are pretty good at tapping their head and knowing what's a strike and what isn't. So, I don't know. I think you got to be real careful on how you use them.
2: Well, yeah, you're going to waste it and take your team out of the bottom.
0: Exactly.
2: Take them out of the bottom of the ninth when they need that story.
0: When they need that story. It's very good. Now, halftime leaders, they say so far, National League MVP Shohei Ohtani, American League MVP wide open. Jeremy, anybody you care to put in there right now?
1: In the American League?
0: Yeah, you're our expert there.
1: Yeah. I wouldn't call myself an expert, but I'm still just shocked. It seems like one of those seasons where it's going to be a lot of newcomers. I mean, the White Sox coming out of nowhere. I mean, I'd love to think the Orioles can turn it on. Our pitching's been doing better, but it seems wide open. So I expect some new blood. I hope some new blood wins it.
0: You want to?
1: At least in the American League.
0: Want to jinx somebody, put their name up as a candidate.

0: Like in the National League, Cy Young, it's either Shohei Ohtani, they say, or Jacob Mizorowski, and the AL Cy Young, Dylan Cease. So we'll see what happens there. Your thoughts on that one, Fred?
1: Yeah, of course. It's just follow the common sense pattern of your prime baseball behavior.
0: Corey, any big trades you see at the trading deadline coming up?
2: Well, everybody's looking at Tarek Skubal, the ace pitcher from Detroit. So he'll be looked at by a couple of the teams. You got all the people that, I mean, and now JD was saying, you got the White Sox are a surprise, so they might be buyers instead of sellers usually. The Marlins are usually sellers, or now they just won. I think they have the most wins in June and July. So we'll see what happens, but just pitchers on bad teams, so like, anybody on the Mets? Because
1: they're really bad.
2: They are horrible.
3: I'll tell you what. That's a big point because the American League is so wide open. There's so many teams that even with losing records are in it. There's going to be a lot more buyers than sellers. So it's going to be a seller's market. They're going to be able to really get some good stuff back from these teams looking to improve.
0: Big surprise, the White Sox, three straight 100-loss seasons to now leading the AL Central. Mm-hmm. It's pretty interesting.
1: Yeah, that's a good story.
2: Yeah.
1: That's probably the best story in baseball.
2: It's those young guys. They got a bunch of those young guys. They actually drafted well, which is pretty hard in baseball, I think, because they have like 18 rounds, and you just got to hope you pick the right one.
0: Do we get changes in managers already at the halfway point?
2: Yeah, we had three of them.
3: Sox, and the Red Sox run off like 11 games in a row before the break.
2: They won nine.
3: Year in a row they did that.
2: Yeah. All the way.
3: Yeah, put us in the last place in the East.
0: Us being Baltimore, is that right, Jerry?
3: Yeah, sorry, I wasn't going to say it again.
0: Oh, yeah, the home field advantage. Phillies and Mets let their guys go.
2: Yeah.
0: And the Marlins are doing really well this year.
2: Yeah, the Marlins are known for having good players and then just selling them immediately, like Yelich or any other pitching stars, like half the league.
3: How have they won two World Series in the last 20 years? It's crazy.
2: Because they
3: come out of nowhere.
0: Good young players.
2: So they get all those good young players, and then they'll win a couple years and then sell them off.
0: Exactly.
1: It all depends who was owning the team at the time.
2: True.
0: Now here's this John Gruden of the NFL making some big statement here. He says quarterback play is dissolving. John Gruden says the modern quarterback play is getting worse, not better. He says a lot of people think the game is evolving. I think the game is dissolving. What's he talking about here, Corey?
2: He's criticizing today's fast-paced offenses, saying that they sacrifice communication and the fundamentals. He thinks they're more like doing college. So look to your right. The coaches tell you the play. You look and you run the play instead of reading defenses, reading shifts, motion. It's a lot of just go up there and like kind of what McVay got his teeth cut. Like when he just told Jared Goff in his ear, he was like, look at all these people. Do that. So they're not reading it themselves. So he's kind of like they're babying them, and you're just having the clipboard coaches make the league instead of the players.
0: He says that. Yeah, the quarterback has to emphasize the RCE philosophy, Fred. Recognize the defense, recognize the coverage, execute through communication. Your thoughts on that one?
1: Well, it's all coming down to the dissolving of classical standards. You got a quarterback coach, and you got strict rules, and then you've got these athletes who break out every rookie season, and you've got people here who just, you know, it's one thing to teach a guy how to throw a football, but it's another thing, you know, for the coaches to try to curb physical instincts. And what's the quarterback's name from Baltimore?
3: Lamar Jackson.
1: Lamar Jackson. He has he's got gifts that you don't coach specifically, so they have to teach him how to think teach him what to look.

0: for markers by which how to behave on the field, and some players adhere to it, some players don't.
1: Yeah. Get back to Tom Brady. Good comment. He said he used to deliberately push teammates until they broke to find out who he could actually trust. He said, I want to push them to the point where they're really uncomfortable, because believe me, the opponents are going to push you till you're uncomfortable. If you're going to break in practice, you're going to break in the game. If you're going to break against me and my voice yelling at you, you're going to break when there's 70,000 fans screaming at you. I want to pressure test you early. If you break, I don't need you anyway. I like that philosophy. Fred?
0: Yeah, it sounds good and exciting.
2: Mm-hmm. Have you got any stories like that where you tested teammates or vice versa?
0: Who, me?
2: Yeah.
0: Specifically?
2: Yeah.
0: I don't. I mean, my philosophy was during the week of preparation, you could see who knew the game plan. You could see who was smart enough from training camp to comprehend what all the changes that are necessary, especially during prime time, when most of the time the defenses that are called usually hold up throughout the game until you get into a tight game where the coach brings the defensive captain over and just says, everything that we learned for the last 6 days, throw out. And when that fullback releases to the weak side, he bellies. He's going to get a pass. When I say he bellies, he kind of bananas out as he's reading the defense, and then he breaks for an opening spot underneath. And he says, when he does that, you can't charge him. You got to let him throw the ball. He'll probably throw it to you, and he'll make some sort of a blunder where he'll screw up the offense that he's running. But you have to be able to see human behavior of what is being done. That was specifically my take after all those years of playing. And it kind of flopped over to where that whole part of the field, from the defensive end right, from the right defensive end all the way over to the sideline, was a place that if you really played the players, if you really played it real cautiously, but yet go full speed, it's a contradiction, then you had a pretty good opportunity to maybe get a touchdown or catch a guy in the backfield, you know. But you have to watch what they're doing and keep an eye on, as I told Mike a while back, it's all about reading body language.
1: Yeah.
0: That's what it is.
1: You're the best at that, Fred. You're the best at that.
2: Well, I got a question, because that was kind of a cerebral take, but I think of the pressure cooker, because we know you get to the league, you've got the athletic gifts and probably some ounce of smarts, unless you're all athletic. But I guess we can get a quick answer on the other side of this break. What about the players who he's trying to toughen up, who you think they're just not tough enough to take adversity? Like Tyler Lute missed a kick that would have sent us to the playoffs last year in Pittsburgh. So now they're doing all these things to try to razz him, saying, all right, another hour of practice unless he makes this 50-yarder to try to amplify pressure to see if he can handle it. He's got the skills. But in pressure time, does he have the skills?
0: Well, it might be worth the review on all of that. They're probably rooting for him. They're his teammates, and they'll make a joke out of everybody else's mistakes.
2: Yeah.
1: We'll have more straight ahead. It's the Fred Dreyer Show.
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1: Show that just flies by. Fred Dreyer Show. All right, so the Seahawks sold for a record $9.612 billion, Fred. One of the minority owners of the 49ers, Vinod Khosla, who owns, among other things, DoorDash and OpenAI and Instacart, made the purchase. Your thoughts on that?
0: Well, I hope his service with his DoorDash is fair and square to his ownership of the 49ers.
1: Exactly.
0: Because, that's wonderful that people can open up businesses around the world. That's a global business.
1: It is.
0: Franchise.
1: Okay, so, Corey, give us the update now. World Cup. Spain surprised everybody. Well, not really. They're both good teams. 2-0 over France. And then you had UK look like they were going to beat Argentina and scored the first goal, and then the game was tied, and then Argentina came back 2-1. That was a really interesting game.
7: Yeah, that game was intense. It was physical the whole time. It just looked like the other each team was beating the crap out of each other. It was very entertaining. And it looked like once that England scored that goal in the 55th minute, it looks like they just gave up. The whole rest of the game was played on their side, and
2: they decided to play defense. They subbed out all their offensive
7: strengths.
1: Much like they did in the Revolutionary War, am I right, Fred?
7: God.
0: Yeah, I think that's the same offensive pattern.
1: Excuse me. Sorry about that. It's okay. So it's going to be Argentina and Spain. Who do you like, Fred?
0: I'm going.

0: with Argentina.
1: I am too.
0: I like Spain. I like seeing Messi go out. You know, he's it's two good teams.
1: This guy.
0: I actually think the two best teams are still in.
1: How old is that Messi guy, Corey? Is he 95?
2: Yeah, he's 95 in sports age. I think
1: I'm
2: he's
1: telling
2: like 35, 38, somewhere in there.
1: Who's going to win, Corey?
2: I got Argentina, but I'm a half Argentine, so.
1: JD?
3: Yeah, it's hard to think they're not going to force a way for Messi to get one more.
1: Is Argentina we for us? Is that right?
3: Yeah, yeah. That's a sweep.
1: That's good. All right, that's our show. If you missed anything, log on to Fred's website, thefreddryershow.com. Follow Fred on Facebook, all the good things over there. Final thoughts from you, Fred Dreyer.
0: Well, it's great to be back amongst the...
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5: The United States has launched more airstrikes on Iran after the deaths of two American service members yesterday. U.S. Central Command announced today the new strikes were launched at the president's direction and are aimed at punishing Iranian forces who launched attacks on U.S. soldiers last night. Two service members were killed in an Iranian attack in Jordan and one remains missing. At least four others have been wounded. Toxic smoke from Canadian wildfires is pushing further into the United States. Air quality alerts span from the upper Midwest and Great Lakes to New England and as far south as Washington, D.C. and beyond. Over 900 wildfires are burning across Canada, sending smoke into the Northeast and Mid-Atlantic, but a storm system moving through today may provide some relief. The Midwest and upper Great Lakes are expected to continue to see poor air quality through the weekend. A study suggests GLP-1-related weight loss may improve relationships and employment status for some women. More from Lisa Carton.
6: Harvard professor Rebecca Diamond independently published research that found a link between weight loss medication and a change in women's social and economic outcomes. Diamond used the Understanding America study to compare women who started GLP-1s for weight loss to those who haven't. The study found that marriage and cohabitation jumped for single women who lost weight on GLP-1s after 18 months. Among women who were not employed at the start of the study, job opportunities increased by 27%. After 18 months. I'm Lisa Carton.
5: England will finish third in the 2026 FIFA World Cup following a 6-4 win over France from Miami, Florida. The English took a 4-0 lead into halftime before France stormed back in the second half to cut the game to 4-3. England sealed the win with a sixth goal in extra time after France's late surge. The World Cup final is set for tomorrow in East Rutherford, New Jersey, between Spain and defending champion Argentina. I'm Rob Martier.
7: 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KABC.
8: More residents are renting rather than buying their homes in many California cities. That's because buying a home remains unaffordable for the average resident. Backers of California's proposed billionaire tax are campaigning on Capitol Hill. They include California Congressman Ro Khanna and Vermont Senator Bernie Sanders. California Governor Gavin Newsom and many labor unions strongly oppose the measure, which would impose a one-time 5% tax on billionaires' assets. And Californians may notice more great white sharks near the beaches than usual this summer, Dina Kodiak explains.
9: Experts say sharks are coming earlier because of unusually warm ocean conditions near Mexico. The warm water, likely caused by El Nino, pushes sharks toward California's cooler coast. Most are about 6 to 9 feet long, following food into shallow water. Swimmers and surfers might spot them more often. However, shark attacks remain rare.
8: Those are the headlines. I'm Sharon Reardon.
4: 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Now.
10: The crash is cleared up in Pacoima. It was on the 118 eastbound connector to the westbound 210. Traffic still kind of running slow from Glen Oaks Boulevard, though. Long Beach had trouble on the 710 freeway southbound past Anaheim Street. And all lanes blocked with this crash and traffic stop and go from Shoreline Drive. In Santa Ana, you want to watch out on the 55 freeway northbound at Dyer Road. The carpool lanes blocked with that crash, slowing you from the 405.
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5: And saying and kind of validating what we've been talking about all this time. And it's really interesting. So I just want you to go into that a little bit.
6: Sure. So it's always important, because I am quite well aware that anybody who stumbled onto this show for 5 minutes, or God forbid, for many years, and I tell everybody, they go, oh, Blair, I've been listening to the show for 7 or 8 years. I go, sorry to hear that. Change the channel. Because the message has been the same. Rates have changed, but the meaningful impact income can have to any retiree is profound and can never be overlooked. The thing I am concerned with, not to appear, although based on some of the calls we get, it seems I'm not being as effective as I'd like, is I never want to sound like the annuity guy, right? We get calls. I mean, we get a ridiculous number of calls every week, but the many, many numerous calls I have heard from the team, they go, got a call from so-and-so. They want to know if Blair loves annuities. They want to know if they have to buy an annuity to work with Retirement Through Design. All these types of questions, I never want it to sound like I am hawking annuities. Once again, ad nauseum, the reason this show is focused on the income component of retirement, henceforth the annuity story, is really like 99.9% for compliance reasons. We're fee-based money managers. We work with money managers that are iconic. Most people couldn't even get access to them. But you cannot go on the public radio airwaves and start touting about performance that's off the charts. It is illegal. Okay? So we run a very, very straight script, compliance-based, and we talk about just one aspect. What is so interesting that Phil was alluding to is we are seeing some of these hyper-focused large publications, and I'm going to mention one right now. How about Money Magazine? Is there any investor who hasn't either read an issue of Money Magazine or seen it, you know, back in the day when you'd see magazines in stores? Okay. But Money Magazine has a fascinating article, and here's the headline. Research finds guaranteed income in retirement can actually help you live longer. Wow. If I said that, I'd probably be lambasted by other agents. But wait a second. Money Magazine said that.
5: That's an amazing claim.
6: So, and I'm just going to quote a line or two.
5: Okay.
6: Retirees who turn their savings into guaranteed monthly income via annuities may live longer, according to new research. A working paper from the National Bureau of Economic Research, not a working paper from Blair Aronson's annuity sales system, okay? National Bureau of Economic Research, NBER, finds that folks who choose annuities are about 3% less likely to die over the next decade than those managing withdrawals on their own. It's a small difference, but it could say a lot about how financial security shapes our overall well-being. And what do you think that well-being is related to? Less stress.
7: Mm-hmm.
6: Everybody loves the market we have been experiencing here intermittently, unquestionably. Who doesn't like sitting at a slot machine in Vegas that just can't do anything but keep paying out? But guess what, folks? My favorite Chinese proverb, trees don't grow to the sky. This thing we

0: all spent so much time and so much energy chasing called money. Surprise, you can only do two things with it. Here they are again. Spend it, otherwise known as consumption, which we all like to do, or leave it, which is legacy. You see, the disconnect is most people have been indoctrinated into the Wall Street mindset of the solution to you having a happy retirement, Mr. and Mrs. John Doe, is to have that number just increasing. That's ridiculous. Because the number that's really important is not the number that shows on your favorite big box brokerage statement this month. It's how much can you spend of that for as long as you are breathing, and nobody has that number. We give you that number. Why? Because it's guaranteed. So please, this is once again just confirmation, validation, the affirmation to put the pipe down. This market will not rally forever. Greed and fear are a light switch away.
1: And let's just answer that one question you started with definitively. If someone comes to you and is not interested in an annuity or is interested in another part of the financial outlook, you're perfectly happy to work with them.
0: Of course.
1: Good. I just wanted us to say it, get it out there, so you don't keep getting that question.
0: It's not a ridiculous assumption, but it's certainly an assumption and somewhat understood. Well, Blair, listening to this show, over and over and over again, and I never hear anything but the importance of income planning, annuities and rates, blah blah blah blah blah. But remember, if anything stays with you from this show, it's simply because that's how it has to be. Now, I want to read another interesting quote here. Retirees managing withdrawals on their own can end up living and dying with every market spike and dip. I got to read that again. Retirees managing withdrawals on their own, I call them do-it-yourselfers, end up living and dying with every market spike and dip. Constantly adjusting their sense of security based on short-term market swings.
2: Yeah.
0: Is that really what you want in retirement? 25, 30, 35 years of working, saving, planning, dreaming, hopefully, you finally walk away with this bucket of money. And now, how much can you spend when the market's going up? I don't know. This feels good. Market goes down. What does your advisor say? Hang in there, Harry. Market's coming back. You're in for the long haul. And by the way, Harry, you may want to cancel that, that trip. I don't know if helping the kids right now is a good time. Hold off on the car. And basically, based on our assumptions, we're going to recommend you work another 2 or 3 years. That's what you bargained for. I hope not.
1: All right, we got to take a break. But do you have an income stream set up that will last as long as you live? Or do you need help building a plan designed to make sure your money lasts throughout your retirement? This is what we're talking about here. So if you've saved $500,000 or more for retirement and need help looking at your portfolio, you want to get another perspective, now is definitely the time, especially while things are going well, because you're going to be able to take the maximum out of the market that can be replaced and set yourself up with some security. So be one of the first 15 callers at 800-499-1658. That's 800-499-1658. And set up your free CPR, that's a custom portfolio review with Blair right now. Now, this appointment can be done virtually or it can be done in Blair's Woodland Hills office. But during this appointment, Blair will address the six cornerstones of the Forte formula, which include income planning, tax planning, long-term care planning, social security planning, estate planning, and even legacy planning. You can also visit Blair at his website at retirementthrough, that's THRUdesign.com, for more information. And I want to say again, this strategy is not meant to take everything that you have and put it into this income bucket. That is a portion. The income bucket is a portion. It is a protection so that you have a paycheck in retirement and you can live comfortably and safely and without the stress. And now we're hearing from

0: 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Using the Forte formula, Blair can show you how to create a predictable income in retirement starting at age 55 and retiring at age 65 that is up to 14.28%. 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My name is Phil Giangrande. I'm with, as always, wealth planner and strategist, founder of Retirement Through Design and the Forte Formula, and best-selling author with Steve Forbes, Blair Aronson. Blair, in the last segment, we were talking about Money Magazine, but Morningstar has something to say about this too. You want to go into that a little bit?
1: Sure, sure. Now, of course, I assume most people, maybe not, so I'll give you a little backstory. Morningstar is unquestionably the number one gold standard for providing research on Wall Street positions, okay, stocks, bonds, mutual funds. Also, Zacks, who we work with, is probably the second largest provider. They publish 6,000 pages daily for all of Wall Street to review. But I thought this was interesting. The state of retirement income for 2026, okay. Quote, today's investors have come to know too well that markets can be unpredictable, highlighting the importance of formulating a sound retirement portfolio. While the 4% rule, which of course we refer to constantly, is a widely accepted guideline for safe withdrawal rate, our latest research indicates that retirees can withdraw as much as 3.9% in 2026. Now, talk about humorous. Okay, so let's get this straight. So according to, I mean, they're pretty much the gurus, right? So every $1 million I give to XYZ big box firm, I should plan on getting about $40,000 before taxes. I've said this for, you know, decades. That is insane. To keep $1 million hostage where you have no liquidity. And I actually had a prospect once, he stood up on the other side of the table. He goes, what are you talking about? I have complete liquidity. I said, hang on, simmer down for a second. I said, call your big box firm, have them send you $100,000 out of that $1 million account because you want to buy a car. Guess what? Your income just dropped. Oh, I didn't think about that. That's right. You got to stay all in all the time to get 40 grand. The reason the Forte formula smokes that is real simple. I want to get the same $40,000, and by the way, guaranteed forever, but I only want to use, drum roll please, Phil, $400,000.
2: Wow.
1: And guess what? The other $600,000 is free to, my favorite strategy is chase returns. I don't have to have 40% in a low risk, stable, conservative bond fund that, by the way, is a lazy, in reality, it's a dead asset. To keep 40% of your money out of harm's way, which is the only reason that strategy even exists. Blair, I'm 60-40. I'm 70-30. Guess what?

0: The 60-40 portfolio is antiquated, and by the way, as a former bond trader, you know, is that 40% used to be able to earn 8%. Now it had a real job. That had a place in the portfolio. But 4% does not get you a seat at the table. Sorry, especially in a most likely decreasing interest rate environment we're headed into. So once again, you want to have $1 million captive going up and down and sideways in stocks, bonds, mutual funds, and all these, you know, other strategies that have no protection or principal and no guaranteed income to get 40 grand, or suppose we could get 40 grand out of 40%, which would be $400,000, and just chase for turns or buy a boat or travel the world with that $600,000. Now, if you go, oh, that's interesting, Blair, I think I really want just more income. Well, that's great. We can lock in $100,000 a year, which would be 10% on the million.
1: Of course.
0: How about $100,000 a year you and your wife can never outlive? That's where it gets interesting. Come to us. The only homework assignment I ever give anybody is come to us with a dream number of income. And by the way, the dream number isn't your monthly bills. Dream number is all in. Hobbies, tithing, travel, dog walkers, spa for your, you know, for your wives, et cetera, et cetera. Cars, gifting. That's lifestyle in retirement. Not mug, mortgage, utilities, and groceries. That's quiet desperation.
1: The point of what you do is to set people up comprehensively to be able to deal with every aspect of this transition into retirement. Because it's not just the income. It's not just the chasing the returns. It's not just tax planning. It's not just long-term care planning. It's not just security planning and estate planning and legacy planning. It's all of those things together. So you look at the whole picture. The reason you just said, I want to know what all of your goals are, what you plan to do, is so that you can paint a complete picture for this is how the rest of your life is going to look. And it's going to be your dream life set up by these strategies that we're going to put into place. And that's what's so powerful about, I think, what you do.
0: Yeah. You know, I just want to chime in. I know we probably got to go to a break soon, but in this article, she also states this reality that I have said many times myself. In modern times, right now, people are more fearful of running out of money than dying. That tells you where it ranks in the wants list. Cash flow is all that retirement's about.
1: 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So this appointment can be done virtually, or it could be done in Blair's Woodland Hills office. But during the appointment, Blair will address the six cornerstones of the Forte formula, which include income planning, tax planning, long-term care planning, social security planning, estate planning, as well as legacy planning. You can also visit Blair at his website, retirementthrough, that's THRUdesign.com, for more information. So again, give Blair a call today, 800-499-1658. 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My name is Phil John Grande. I'm with, as always, wealth planner and strategist, founder of Retirement Through Design and the Forte Formula, bestselling author with Steve Forbes, Blair Aronson. 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We'll see you right after the break. 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

0: 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My name is Phil Giangrande. I'm with, as always, wealth planner and strategist, founder of Retirement Through Design and The Forte Formula, and bestselling author with Steve Forbes, Blair Aronson. And it is my favorite time of the show. We get to talk about rates. Blair, what do you got?
1: All right, so do something a little different here today. Running a 59-year-old. Now, we all know individuals prior to 59 would have problems getting money out of a 401, unless it was from a former employer. So I run 59, it's actually 59 and a half that we have to wait. But it's an interesting calculation because I plug in, let's say an individual at 59 years old had 500 in a 401. If we let those dollars cook till Social Security age is 67, he will have cash flow guaranteed for a life of $70,547, which is 14.1% cash flow. So here's the challenge, folks. Email your advisor. It's not a phone call because you want it in writing. All you have to do is take a piece of your balance or all of your balance and say, listen, I'm curious. I just need a confirmation that you can guarantee me at age 67, you'll be able to give me this amount of income forever. You have to have your own epiphany. Me telling you, you know, I can't give you that aha moment, okay? But these rates, for the time being, remember, as of the airing of this show, these rates are guaranteed, okay? If you have $1 million, just to show you how simple the math is, $1 million would guarantee a cash flow at 67. It's how much? $141,000 forever.
0: That's amazing. 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You're listening to The Financial Bottom Line. 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
7: The widow of a Los Angeles County Sheriff's deputy killed in last year's deadly grenade explosion has filed a lawsuit against the county, the sheriff's department, and several officials. Nancy Lemus claims the tragedy was a result of inadequate training, unsafe practices, and leadership failures. An inmate who was recaptured after escaping from a prison camp in Northern California is wanted again. Daniel Martindale with an update.
8: Miguel Banuelos was reported missing on the 4th of July. 2 days later, he was captured by Mexican authorities at a home in Tijuana. Banuelos was expected to appear in front of an immigration judge before being processed through a port of entry and returned to a California institution. In Instead, a Mexican magistrate released him on July 10th. Authorities have since issued another warrant for his arrest. Benuelos was sentenced to 7 years in prison in San Diego County last July after being convicted on narcotics-related charges.
7: Those are the headlines. I'm Sharon Reardon. Other

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24: 800-222-5222 is the telephone number. 1-800-222-5222. And right now it's time to open up the California crime blotter.
25: If the cashier is dummy.
22: Couldn't make this stuff up if we tried.
26: I said, hell no, baby boy. 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
22: It's the California Crime Blotter.
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27: Enough already.
2: We told you about the tow truck that was stealing cars in Rancho Cucamonga. Would you be shocked to know that they're also operating in Carson?
27: They don't care.
24: Apparently, that tow truck is very mobile.
2: Or there's several of them because this is the new easy way to steal cars.
27: They should think again.
2: For more, we go to Fox 11 and the one and only Ed Laskos.
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0: Investigating a tow truck theft ring in Carson. 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Ed.
1: And Christine, it is a wide open investigation this late hour, always with the same MO, this unmarked white tow truck doing its dirty work in the middle of the night under the cover of darkness, always targeting the very same vehicles, in this case, in the very same neighborhood. Watch. The target on this night, this white Toyota Tacoma. On the far side, that's a tow truck. It backs in. It hooks up to the Toyota, hooks it right up in just seconds. In a blink of an eye, it's gone.
2: The way he uses the English language is like poetry.
3: Sometimes I think he should have replaced Vin Scully.
1: To the Toyota, hooks it right up in just seconds. In a blink of an eye, it's gone. The Toyota stolen.
4: And in less than 30 seconds, they hooked up my back tires, lifted the back of the truck, and took it off. My alarm didn't go off.
3: I guess we got to all start putting on our parking brakes. Lock them wheels at night.
4: No, nothing like that.
1: But fast. I mean, in a blink of an eye.
4: Exactly. It was 30 seconds.
1: In and out.
4: Yeah, in and out.
1: It all.
3: Now I'm hungry.
2: Every time I leave the state, the first thing I do when I come back, I want an In-N-Out burger.
1: In-N-Out.
4: Yeah, In-N-Out.
2: That's what a hamburger is all about.
1: It all goes down in the middle of the night, in the middle of her driveway. Listen, as a neighbor runs out yelling, hey!
3: I prefer Ed Lasko's dramatic recreation of that moment.
1: As a neighbor runs out yelling, hey!
3: Well, I think Ed's getting on the wall today.
1: As a neighbor runs out yelling, hey!
2: He's a national treasure, kids.
3: Ed Lasko's hey.
1: As a neighbor runs out yelling, hey! There's no stopping it. Even 3 weeks later, just a block away, very same neighborhood, what appears to be the very same tow truck strikes yet again.
4: Exact same. Toyota Tacoma TRD Pro.
3: What are they going after Toyota Tacomas for?
2: I don't know. They're acting as if they're like Kias.
4: Exact same. Toyota Tacoma TRD Pro came up, hooked it up the same way on the tow truck, lifted up, took it out of here. Same thing.
1: That
4: less than 30 seconds. Yeah.
1: So obviously,
4: in the blink of an eye, it was gone.
1: They're targeting.
4: They're Toyota. Targeting. Mm-hmm.
1: This just the latest in a series.
3: Tow truck targeting Toyotas. There's some alliteration for you.
2: If you have a Toyota truck, park it in the garage.
3: But that means you'd have to get rid of all the crap that's in your garage.
2: That's true.
3: That's the place where things go away. We all need that.
2: I thought that was Lake Mead.
1: This just the latest in a series of tow truck thefts striking through the Southland, as Fox 11 News has been showing you the past few months. This San Bernardino just 5 nights ago. Looks like that same white tow truck, right? Hooking up, stealing another truck. Just takes 15 seconds here. But in the most recent Carson targets, there's something really alarming on security video that shows up just before the strike.
4: Black car pull up and park, and they sit there for about a minute and a half. The tow truck comes, hooks up, and takes off. Then that black car leaves. So what we think they're doing is they're having these spotter cars go around, spot what they want, almost like take an inventory, like we'll take that one, we'll take that one. Come, hook it up, and go.
3: It's supermarket sweep.
2: Of sorts.
1: And now live, that is why they're thinking this might be a sophisticated, organized crime ring here. Investigators trying to figure out where these stolen trucks are going.
3: They're in pieces. It's gone.
1: We just don't know. They're going to chop shops. They're going down to Mexico. Some thinking, since we're close to the ports over there, that they might be going overseas. All we know at this point, though.
3: What, they go drive them into a shipping container and send them off to Vietnam?
2: There's some guy in China who's just waiting for a boat full of stolen trucks.
1: That they might be going overseas. All we know at this point, though, is they want to shut it down. They want to find that white, unmarked tow truck. For now, we are live here. Carson, back to the west side we go.
3: It shouldn't be this hard to find a large, white tow truck that has no signage or phone numbers or anything.
2: No, and it's going on in heavily populated areas. Rancho Cucamonga, Carson, what city's next?
3: So there you go. Ed Lasko's with his first big report of 2026.
1: As a neighbor runs out yelling, hey!
2: All right, Randy, it's time to reopen the blotter.
5: It's happened yet again.
6: It's Wild Wild West out here.
5: It's the California Crime Blotter with John
6: and Randy.
2: And Randy, this one takes us to the happiest place on earth.
3: Well, it wasn't too happy for one family because there was a long line at the Indiana Jones ride. As it being one of the most fun rides at the park, it always has a long line. And I think they got rid of Fast Pass and no one knows how to use the genius thing. So what do you know? Someone cuts in line and a man says, hey, you can't do that. And he got sucker punched for it.
2: That's not very nice.
3: For more, here's CBS LA.
7: The father recovering from serious injuries after getting into a fight with a family at Disneyland.
8: Well, his relatives say he confronted that family for cutting in line on a ride.
7: CBS LA's Nicole Com.
3: Yeah, some people don't take too kindly to that, especially because you can drink in parts of the park now.
2: Well, if you're cutting in line in the first place, you're not a stickler for rules.
7: CBS LA's Nicole.
3: Well, no. The person calling out the line cutting is the stickler for rules.
2: Yes, and the person who cut in line, they don't follow the rules.
7: CBS LA's Nicole Comstock is live at Anaheim for us with word there may have been no arrests in the case. Nicole.
9: Yeah, police say the man who threw punches in this case left the park almost immediately, and they're still looking for him. As for the other man who was hit, he's from Washington State, and he didn't want to go on camera tonight, but we were able to message with his wife. She says her husband is just a stickler for rules.
2: Told you.
9: And that's the only reason.
3: Look, if you're in a situation and your inner Larry David comes out, silence it. It's not going to get you anywhere.
2: Well, if this guy got hit in the jaw, now that he's back in Washington State, he can't even eat an apple.
9: And that's the only reason he said anything about the whole cutting in line situation. They never expected this to take a violent turn.
3: What did you expect to happen? Oh, I'm so sorry. I would never do that. My mistake.
2: How much you want to bet the person cutting in line was wearing a Raiders jersey?
3: This season?
9: Even on a Monday night, hundreds of families with kids are filing in and out of Disneyland. But there was a little hiccup at the happiest place on earth last week. Police.
3: Boy, they love this press.
9: Police say this man was punched in his head inside Disneyland during a dispute about people supposedly cutting in line for the Indiana Jones adventure.
10: I don't want to see grown adults fighting. That's horrible.
11: You should have the ability to control yourself.
12: Yeah, no, this is not Jerry Springer.
3: Nice reference.
2: Well, the guy that threw the punch was more like Donald Duck. He has a temper.
9: As parkgoers condemn the childish behavior, police are still searching for the guy who allegedly threw those punches.
13: There's always two sides of the story. We don't know what that person said or did, or even if that person is injured. So we are encouraging the other person who was involved in this altercation to please contact the Anaheim Police Department so we can get a statement from him.
9: The injured man's wife.
3: You know, I'm surprised with, you know, all the security measures that Disney has that they don't have 18,000 camera shots of this guy as soon as this incident happened.
2: Oh, I'm sure they do. But I'm sure that Disney also has a bias to make this go away.
9: The injured man's wife.
3: I mean, if you don't go to Disney jail for this, what do you go to Disney jail for?
2: I wonder if Prop 36 applies at Disney jail.
9: The injured man's wife posted about the assault on Reddit, where she messaged with me in detail, saying her husband just told the group no line cutting, it's not allowed. To which a woman in the group replied, we don't care.
2: Well, she sounds like a prize.
3: You know, I really don't miss not going to theme parks.
9: She says a man in the group then sucker punched him. Her husband didn't fight back, she says, because he didn't want to get kicked out of the park and ruin the rest of the family trip.
3: This is the hold that Disneyland has on people. What was described in the Reddit thread from the wife is that the reason the husband just sat there and took punch after punch after punch to the face was if he fought back, he was worried he'd get blacklisted and could not come back to Disneyland. So he just sat there getting punched and punched and punched so he would be allowed to return on a future visit to the Mouse House.
2: Now that is a guy who loves Space Mountain.
9: Her husband didn't fight back, she says, because he didn't want to get kicked out of the park and ruin the rest of the family trip. Disneyland staff bandaged him up, but he later needed stitches.
3: Do you think they have Mickey Mouse Band-Aids?
2: Oh, I'm sure they have it all.
6: Hats off to them.

0: him for sticking with the bandage to the park.
1: People say it should be a teachable moment for adults.
2: I think adults got to be better, right? And I don't think we can teach kids how to be better unless we are better.
3: My recommend.
4: Now, I'm sure there's tons of footage on cameras about this incident. I'm sure there's people following Mr. Sucker Punch from his entire day at the park. Do you think he got on Indiana Jones after the hotel bar or after the tiki bar?
5: Oh, no. This guy was pre-gaming, and then he snuck a flask in.
3: My recommendation is don't get involved. I mean, at the end of the day, it would cost you just a few more minutes to wait to get to your ride. But
4: I mean, what are you going to do? Do you think this guy, and again, not to blame the victim here, but do you think he goes after all the people that are definitely faking it in the wheelchairs?
5: That's hard to tell, because sometimes, and I've seen this happen before, I've seen someone confront someone in a wheelchair alleging that they aren't actually crippled. And the answer is, well, I have lupus, or I have something that you can't see. You may not be able to see my disease. It's not like having a broken leg, but I have it. That's usually what the answer is.
3: Yeah, just not worth it, really.
1: We also reached out to Disneyland for a comment, but they're letting police handle all the questions about this investigation. Anaheim police would like to hear from any other witnesses who were around at the time, particularly if any of those people had video of this incident.
4: Oh, I'm sure it's going around everywhere.
5: And there's 0% chance the person who threw the punches is going to turn themselves in.
1: Reporting live in Anaheim, Nicole Comstock, CBS LA.
6: All right, Nicole, thank you.
4: So there you go. Guy calls out line cutting at the Indiana Jones ride and gets sucker punched for it. Won't fight back because he doesn't want to get kicked out.
5: Disneyland, this is very Six Flags of you.
4: That is accurate.
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8: But right now, it's time to reopen the California crime blotter.
9: It's happened yet again.
6: I see. Time for the California crime blotter.
8: And this next edition takes us to the city of Irvine, which usually is a city that is without crime unless Katie Porter loses her temper.
10: No!
11: But the difference between an Orange County crime story and a Los Angeles County crime story is more often than not, the LA County crime story ends with no arrests were made, and the Orange County crime story starts with people were arrested. With that, it's time to go after some purse thieves in Irvine. Let's go to KTLA.
12: A handbag heist caught on camera in Irvine. Police catch two men red-handed after breaking into a high-end handbag store, then try to escape with around $100,000 in luxury merchandise.
11: That's grand larceny.
12: Officers cornered the suspects and used canine units to get them to surrender.
13: KTLA's Mary Beth.
11: How did they use the canines?
8: That's a good question.
11: What were they trained to maul?
8: Crotches.
13: KTLA's Mary Beth McDay joins us live from Irvine, where the would-be burglars were busted. Mary Beth.
14: Yes, and Mike and Sherry, you know, this store has been targeted twice before by thieves who got away. But this morning's burglars weren't so lucky. And police are crediting a quick-thinking security guard, the store's owner, and security cameras with helping them catch the culprits.
15: Surveillance cameras capture suspected thieves scale a wall and break into an Irvine high-rise around 4 Monday morning. Once inside the office building located at Jambry and DuPont, they entered a high-end handbag store and can be seen stealing the pricey purses.
11: They're really going with it with the alliteration in this story, and I'm here for it.
8: Oh, me too.
15: They tried to get away, but didn't get far, thanks to an astute security guard who called 911.
11: So that's what the security guard is really for, to call the actual law enforcement.
8: But the people in Orange County, they don't play.
11: Well, an Irvine PD usually has nothing to do. So the response times are real quick.
8: Yeah, they do have things to do on occasion. For example, whenever anyone pisses Katie Porter off, I think they're on a tactical alert.
11: I just had a feeling that this story that has nothing to do with Katie Porter, because it's in Irvine, would be full of shots at Katie Porter.
8: You would be correct, sir.
15: Who called 911?
16: The security guard said that two men walked up to the glass area and started looking around, and they believed that they were about to be burglarized.
15: Irvine police were quickly dispatched.
16: Our dispatcher immediately jumped on the security cameras, which were nearby, and saw two men walking in the bush line area of the business, and eventually those men jumped over onto the balcony area of the building.
15: Officers arrived at...
11: And what was the plan after that?
8: You think if Katie Porter was there, she would be a vigilante and make a citizen's arrest?
17: Winner, winner, chicken dinner.
15: Officers arrived on...
11: Sometimes this is the pile on Katie show. Not saying I'm against it, just an observation.
15: Officers arrived on scene and set up a perimeter around the building, making sure there was no way for the suspects to escape.
16: We're fortunate we were...
11: This is how the Irvine PD responds to purse thieves. They don't take too kindly to crime in Irvine.
8: No, they don't.
16: we're fortunate we receive assistance.
11: Once you get that ranking as America's safest city, you do everything you can to keep it.

0: that way.
1: Oh, and if there's anything that you can't allow to happen, you can't allow Mary Poppins to get robbed.
2: We're fortunate we receive assistance from our partners at the Costa Mesa Police Department, who provided a drone to help us with the perimeter as well.
3: Irvine Police
0: also another city that doesn't have a lot to do. Costa Mesa nope. PD.
1: Well, they do have South Coast Plaza, and they have all the drunks that are coming in off of the bars over there near Newport.
0: Well, there is that.
3: Irvine Police also got a call from the store's owner
2: and said the alarm was going off inside and that there were two people inside actively taking merchandise.
3: Officers began searching the building.
2: There were several announcements made on the public announcement system for the building, as well as announcements throughout. They wouldn't come out and surrender immediately.
3: Then, with the help of a canine...
0: Wait, what was with the dance music?
1: Yeah, that seems out of place.
2: Immediately.
3: Then, with the help of a canine, officers found the two men hiding in one of the building's offices. Come out with your hands up. And about 100,000...
0: Oh, is the music just blasting throughout this entire scene?
1: It must be.
3: And about...
0: I know the Orange County kids like their raves.
3: And about $100,000 worth of merchandise found in a nearby stairwell. 40-year-old Richard Spencer of L.A. and 30-year-old Marcellus Shelby of Hollywood were...
0: What do you know? They're both from L.A. County. Guess they didn't see that sign that Todd Spitzer has right on the border.
1: Oh, yeah. Keep your crime in L.A. Don't bring it to Orange County. Because if you do, if you rob a handbag store, we're going to send in the police dogs. And I'm going to personally direct Old Yeller to give you rabies.
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6: KABC. California Attorney General Rob Bonta is appealing a court ruling that blocked new state regulations restricting blackjack and other popular table games at California card rooms. The rules announced in February by the Bureau of Gambling Control would prohibit player-dealer games that critics say are a major source of revenue. A San Francisco judge sided with the California Gaming Association, finding the regulations could cause significant financial harm to cities, including Gardena, Inglewood, and Colma. And California officials are threatening to sue the federal government for blocking offshore wind projects along the coast, in a Kodiak reports.
7: They oppose a federal deal to pay a company $111 million to give up building a wind farm off Morro Bay. State leaders call the move unfair and possibly illegal since the company already won the rights. The federal government has made similar deals before, spending billions to buy back wind leases nationwide.
6: Those are the headlines. I'm Sharon Reardon.
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5: Water.
6: It's happened yet again.
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8: Dun, dun, dun, dun, dun. It's the California Crime Blotter with John
7: and Randy.
5: And this edition of the Blotter involves recreational vehicles.
4: Specifically, RVs that have taken over neighborhoods in Lincoln Heights that are leading to all kinds of crime. And the city councilperson for Lincoln Heights, Ulysses Hernandez, doesn't want to do a damn thing about it.
9: Quite frankly.
4: For more, here's ABC 7. Eyewitness News in Los Angeles.
10: They line both sides of the street and become a source of sewage, trash, and crime. We're talking about abandoned RVs that have plagued an LA street for years.
11: Frustration on that street so high. 7 on Your Side Investigates was called in to get answers from city leaders. Eyewitness News investigative.
4: When Ulysses doesn't answer the phone and Karen Bass doesn't answer the phone, your first place to call is the local news.
5: Well, when the mayor doesn't answer the phone and Ulysses Hernandez doesn't answer the phone, it's Tuesday.
11: Eyewitness News investigative reporter Kevin Ozebeck has tonight's 7 on Your Side Investigates.
12: See what I mean? This is not okay.
13: If you walk down this stretch of Humboldt Street with Stacey Verheyleg, be careful where you step.
4: Uh-oh.
5: That's not good.
14: Just looking in here, there's cigarette butts, there's trash.
12: Booze.
5: The way she said it was funny.
14: Cigarette butts, there's just looking in here, there's cigarette butts, there's trash.
12: Booze.
4: This is what it's going to be like when tourists from Germany and Spain and Italy all come here for the World Cup.
14: Just looking in here, there's cigarette butts, there's trash.
12: Booze.
5: Yeah, they're going to come home with some stories.
14: Booze. It looks like used toilet paper.
4: Oh, no.
5: No.
4: Sometimes I'm really glad this is an audio format.
15: Pretty gross.
13: The pools of wastewater come from the rows of RVs in this Lincoln Heights neighborhood. So does the constant grinding hum of generators. And according to Stacy, so does all the crime.
4: So first on the list is the waste. Then it's the noise pollution. Third on the list is the crime. That's how bad the generators are and how much waste there is out there.
5: I think at that point it's time to move.
13: It's why the industrial building she owns, loaded with toys for underprivileged children, is also loaded with cameras.
5: And I'm sure she's seen some things.
13: Just recently, those security cameras captured a man slipping in and sneaking up to the roof, where he stole the copper out of Stacy's AC.
4: Boy, it's like we keep hearing the same stories over and over and over again.
5: It's Groundhog Day.
4: But of course, we can't criminalize that behavior now, can we?
16: You know, let's criminalize catalytic converters. Let's criminalize copper.
5: Not here.
12: We need help.
14: Stacy says the crime has become so rampant here, she's had to fortify her building.
4: Remember when the city council in LA was debating whether to increase the fines and penalties for catalytic converter theft. And Ulysses Hernandez said with a straight face, I can't vote for this because it would criminalize my community.
5: Oh, yes.

0: And she meant it.
1: We need help.
2: Stacy says the crime has become so rampant here, she's had to fortify her building. And others are doing the same. We can see many are now caging in their utilities to prevent metal theft. And chain link fences like this one, well, they are being ripped right open.
0: Well, that's what you have to do. You have to put your equipment in a cage because we refuse to put these people in prison.
3: Or move.
4: So if you can see here, we've got patchwork over patchwork.
5: Gabriel Perez is with St. Vincent de Paul, and he's getting creative and scrappy with the patchwork because this fence needs to be fixed so often.
4: I will say, careful for any needles.
5: Because...
0: yeah, I wouldn't have the tourism board put that in the brochure.
3: The country, the people that are visiting us from third world countries for the World Cup are going to look at Los Angeles and be so thankful that they live in places that are cleaner than this.
0: Oh, they're going to be appalled.
5: Because of the drugs and prostitution he's seeing, Gabriel worries for his employees and customers to the thrift store who walk down Humboldt, often in the street, since the RVs can overtake the sidewalk.
0: Well, I can imagine why the prostitutes are hanging outside the thrift store.
3: Why is that?
0: Because the customers are all looking for something used.
3: Proud of yourself?
0: I am.
4: For every dollar we have to spend on patchwork, on security, on providing a safe, secure health environment to work in and to shop in, we're taking away from our mission to serve those in need.
3: I wonder if that guy voted in the last election.
0: He probably did, and for all the wrong people.
3: I mean, when you look at what got Ulysses Hernandez into that seat, who is the most outspoken DSA member on that city council, she knocked out an incumbent, Gil Cedillo, in a primary because the turnout was so low.
6: Yes.
0: And she's going to waltz to re-election.
3: Most likely.
7: We are working on it, and it's one of our priority areas.
3: Sure.
0: How's that going?
5: Councilmember Ulysses Hernandez represents this part of L.A. Just a few weeks ago, she voted against moving forward with a new state law that will allow the city to remove more of these RVs.
3: Why would she do that?
0: Because those are the people that she supports.
5: The current law only allows RVs valued at $500 or less to be moved. The new law changes that threshold to $4,000.
8: Why did you vote against that?
7: The reason I did, I voted against that was because I have met with people on the ground, community members living in these RVs.
3: You mean the ones that are stealing all the copper?
0: Those people.
3: The ones that are littering everywhere with needles and used toilet paper?
0: Don't criminalize your community.
7: I just didn't want to give constituents the fault.
3: I got to get the hell out of this city. What am I doing?
7: I just didn't want to give constituents the false hope that this is going to be the game changer. Around RV.
3: You know, I just spent 3 days in Madrid, which is the same population as the city of Los Angeles. And there's like one or two homeless people, but it is clean. You feel safe. What the hell am I doing here?
0: I was just in Tampa, not far from downtown. Clean, safe. I didn't see any homeless people either.
7: Around RVs in our city.
5: The council member says what may change the game and get these RVs out of here is funding she secured for more beds for the homeless.
3: Nope, that's not going to do it.
0: Nope, we're going to end up with more RVs.
3: Just because you give them a bed doesn't mean they stay there. They still litter everywhere and they still do all the stealing because we are housing first.
7: This is a top priority for us.
8: When will those RVs be gone from the street?
7: I don't have a timeline for when those RVs will not be on that street, but what I will...
3: Term's almost up, Ulysses. You going to get this done in the first 4 years?
0: It's like the permits for the fire victims. Yeah, we'll get right on that.
7: But what I will say is that we are exploring other places where we can have RVs that are not impacting the community.
3: Yeah, and by the way, this is what's going on throughout the entire city, and it's something that my city council person, Imelda Padilla, is now doing.
9: Street pavements that are cooler.
3: They want to take all the RVs that are clogging up Balboa Park because that's where the Olympics are going to be in a few years. And they want to put them in a Metro park and ride lot that is right across the street from two different high schools.
0: Oh, that'll work out just fine.
7: Community.
5: But until that happens,
7: got
6: two Super Duty locks.
5: The fortification of those doing business on Humboldt Street continues.
3: At what point do you get out? There are other cities in the county, let alone the region, that have warehouse space, and it's probably cheaper.
0: Life is too short to live like that.
5: Kevin Ozbeck, ABC 7 Eyewitness News.
10: So even though Councilmember Hernandez did vote against the resolution, it did still pass. So right now the city is figuring out how it will.
3: Someday soon, that block is going to have a majority. And then you better all hope you already sold your houses and got the hell out of this hellhole of a city.
0: But the problems just follow you. Because there was just a whack job mayor in Seattle that was elected that's just as nutty as Ulysses. Same thing with Chicago. Same thing with New York.
3: I think Santa Fe's okay.
0: For now.
3: Small town.
10: It did still pass. So right now the city is figuring out how it will implement that new law, which goes into effect next year.
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3: If you've walked in feces lately, call Channel 7. They'll help you out.
0: And buy new shoes.
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0: 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If you'd like to email the show, you can do so at johnnydontlikeshow@gmail.com. 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The state of California has a new president pro tem of the state Senate, and she is from the Central Coast.
3: Mike McGuire out.
5: There's been some hogwash.
3: Monique Lamont in. And Ashley Zavala had a talking to her. Here's KCRA3.
6: The state capitol, California lawmakers back here in Sacramento today, starting a new year of lawmaking and figuring out how and where to spend your money. The state is expected to be strapped for cash again this year.
7: Yeah, state leaders are also facing more scrutiny around how they're spending money. KCRA3 political director Ashley Zavala explains how state leaders are responding to this.
8: Andrea Engelston, affordability and also accountability.
3: Wait, wasn't last year supposed to be affordability?
0: Yeah, that didn't work out.
3: They didn't solve it?
0: No.
8: Ability with the use of taxpayer money appeared to be top of mind for California leaders this year. Monique Limon, the California State Senate's new Democratic leader, made that clear to us today. In a ceremony this afternoon, she took the reins of the upper house of the state capitol. She'll spend this year working with Assembly Speaker Robert Rivas and Governor Gavin Newsom to try to tackle affordability and balance the state's challenging budget. I asked her about the scrutiny facing state leaders when it comes to state spending.
9: It's our responsibility to say, what are we going to put in place to make sure that the existing checks and balances that we have work?
3: Well, they don't.
0: No.
3: Otherwise, we wouldn't be in deficits every single year.
0: Minnesota sent the money to Somalia, and we send ours to people from Louisiana and other states who spent their EDD money in Las Vegas.
9: And if they don't work, let's figure out how to course correct and make sure that they work so that the people who entrust us to do this job feel like we are doing that good job and we are transparent in that way. And it's hard. This is a big state. I promise you all that if we could fix things right away, we would.
0: Well, maybe we need new people in that legislature if they start out the process saying they can't fix it.
9: And there are brilliant minds here.
3: Fact check.
0: Do you have that clip of the average California voter handy, Randy?
3: Why, yes, I do. I do right here.
18: No, I don't know enough to give you any good information, but good luck finding someone who does.
0: The most brilliant minds in the world, huh?
9: And there are brilliant minds here.
3: In Sacramento? At the state capitol? I don't think so.
0: No.
9: And there are brilliant minds here. Brilliant minds. And it is...
3: Wait, she doubled on the brilliance.
0: She did.
9: And it is still difficult. So I recognize that this isn't going to be something that we're going to have...
3: The problems are just so hard, our brain power combined cannot solve them.
0: They're just winning Jeopardy right and left. They're putting Rubik's Cubes together. They're doing advanced calculus, but they can't figure out how to stop teenagers from stealing money.
3: You know, if we want to solve the budget deficit, we should just have every single member of our brilliant legislature apply for a Mensa grant.
0: Well, which one of these geniuses sent all that state money to Scott Peterson?
9: So I recognize that this isn't going to be something that we're going to have to work on, but I'm also very clear that there's signaling from the people we represent, and that's a healthy thing, for us to have to go back and say, we're going to need to explain how we came to this conclusion, how we came to this outcome.
3: I mean, you're in the state Senate. You're going to get reelected. The average California voter doesn't know who you are, but if it says incumbent, you're getting a check.
18: No, I don't know enough to give you any good information, but good luck finding someone who does.
0: I think she's a lame duck. I think this is it for her.
3: It is.
5: Do that, though.
9: Yes. Okay.

0: Look, I think that there's going to have to be more oversight. I think that right now I'm very excited about the leaders that we've appointed, specifically in the budget areas. So you will see new subcommittee chairs, as well as a budget chair, who will build and work with others who will be able to do more oversight. I think there are already ideas about what oversight.
1: Which one of them has the balls to say no to the unions?
2: She's just moving the chairs around.
1: We don't expect any change.
2: No.
0: Oversight looks like it's not just bills, it's also hearings. It's the ability to work with some of our state agencies to make sure not just that we're getting answers, but sometimes that the process to get that answer is something that's not in place.
1: Wow, she said nothing.
2: And she used a lot of words to say nothing.
1: I miss the prune farmer already.
3: So as Limon said, there's been shuffling in the state Senate, and the people overseeing state spending in that upper house, they are all entirely different now under her leadership. Still, Democrats control the California state legislature. Now, it's not clear yet when these committees will start meeting. That calendar has not yet been publicly released, but typically it's later in the winter, late February, early March.
4: So, Ashley, we saw in that video that the governor was there during that ceremony today. Did you have a chance to speak with him?
3: We tried. We did not.
1: Wait, Gavin will sit down for 45 minutes on MS Now, but he won't give Ashley Zavala 2 minutes of his time?
2: Nope, he's done with us in California.
3: We tried. We did not. He slipped out of the building before we could try to get to him today. We are expected to hear a lot from him later this week as he releases his proposed state spending plan and gives his final state of the state speech as California governor.
4: All right. Mm-hmm. We'll have more on that.
3: Yep.
4: Ashley, thanks.
1: So that's the latest coming out of Sacramento.
2: The new state Senate President pro tem is Monique Limon, a Democrat from the Central Coast.
1: And she says they're all geniuses up there.
2: Well, I think the only thing we're getting from Limon is scurvy. 800-222-5222 is telephone number, 1-800-222-5222. If you'd like to email the show, you can do so at johnnydontlikeshow@gmail.com. That's johnnydontlikeshow@gmail.com. And Randy, with the end of the show quickly approaching, if you want to continue listening to us after we sign off at 3, that's easy to do.
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2: The United States has launched more airstrikes on Iran after the deaths of two American service members yesterday. U.S. Central Command announced today the new strikes were launched at the president's direction. The strikes are aimed at punishing Iranian forces who launched attacks on U.S. soldiers last night. Two service members were killed in an Iranian attack in Jordan, and one remains missing. Speaking with the New York Post, the president called their deaths a shame and added they did it because they don't want to see Iran have a nuclear weapon, and it just shows you how bad the Iranians are. When asked if he would call the families of the fallen, President Trump said, "Of course I will. I always do." At least four others have been wounded. Over 50 million people in the Northeast and Mid-Atlantic are at risk of severe weather this weekend. A severe weather threat is in effect from the Ohio Valley through the Mid-Atlantic and Northeast. Residents of New York City, Philadelphia, D.C., Pittsburgh, and Cleveland could see damaging winds, large hail, isolated tornadoes, and flash flooding. A new study suggests GLP-1-related weight loss may improve relationships and employment status for some women. More from Lisa Carton.
3: Harvard professor Rebecca Diamond independently published research that found a link between weight loss medication and a change in women's social and economic outcomes. Diamond used the Understanding America study to compare women who started GLP-1s for weight loss to those who haven't. The study found that marriage and cohabitation jumped for single women who lost weight on GLP-1s after 18 months. Among women who were not employed at the start of the study, job opportunities increased by 27%. After 18 months. I'm Lisa Carton.
2: The Odyssey is off to an epic start at the box office. The three-hour film brought in $17.6 million from Thursday previews, is expected to make between $90 and $100 million in its first weekend. The Christopher Nolan film is the first ever to be shot entirely with IMAX cameras. I'm Rob Martier.
4: And now local news.
5: The widow of a Los Angeles County sheriff's deputy killed in a grenade explosion has filed a lawsuit against the county and others. Sharon Reardon reports.
6: Victor Lemus was one of three members of the Sheriff's Department's arson and explosives detail killed last year when a grenade exploded. It happened during a training-related incident at the Biscayalues Regional Training Center in East Los Angeles. The suit alleges inadequate training, unsafe practices, and leadership failures led to the blast July 18, 2025. I'm Sharon Reardon.
5: A U.S. Air Force airman has died in a Vandenberg Space Force base accident. Airman First Class Cedric Aluna died after being crushed by heavy equipment he was operating. Tropical Storm Elita is well to our west and south. If it becomes a hurricane, it should break up and will move up the California coast by Wednesday, bringing cooler temps. Those are your headlines. I'm Sean Dion.
1: 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Now.
7: In Sylmar, crash on the 210 freeway westbound, the on-ramp from Paxton Street. On-ramp is blocks, vehicle versus the guardrail there. Stop-to-go traffic in Hollywood on the 101 southbound between Santa Monica Boulevard and Echo Park Avenue. Very tough drive. In Sherman Oaks, a work zone for the 405 southbound between the 101 and Ventura Boulevard. The two right lanes are closed. This overnight project will be going on until 5 a.m.
1: Meanwhile, in California.
0: I hope teachers can get all the abortion vacations they want. On those national holidays, is Planned Parenthood even open?
8: Grok says, California has some of the most expansive abortion access in the United States. You can pretty much get one anywhere but the airport.
0: Unless they want to convert one of those lactation lounges.
1: Shining a spotlight on the insane asylum that is modern-day California. 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
22: 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And right now it's time to open up the California Crime Blotter.
23: It's happened yet again.
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22: And the first edition brings us to Berkeley.
0: Berkeley has seen a whole lot of catalytic converter thefts this year, which is an interesting thing to say because this year is only 7 days old. I mean, it could be worse. Oakland has seen 5 murders in this year already.
22: Oh, my God.
0: And Barbara Lee, and I'm not making this up, just held a press conference to talk about how crime went down in 2025. After 5 people were murdered in her city in the first 6 days.
25: Quite frankly.
22: Read the temperature in the room, lady.
0: She's a little old for that. All right, let's go to NBC in the Bay Area to find out who is stealing all the catalytic converters.
26: It's an old crime gaining new traction in Berkeley, and this time
0: it's... And in case you're new to the show, I know how to pronounce it. I was making fun of Hugo.
27: You know, let's criminalize catalytic converters. Let's criminalize copper.
26: It's an old crime gaining new traction in Berkeley, and this time it's getting dangerous. Police are searching for suspects who stole a catalytic converter and pulled a gun on the car's owner. NBC's Valina Jones is near the Ashby BART station.
25: That arm theft happened right here in the 1900 block of Essex Street. It's adding to a growing list of catalytic converter thefts that have happened in the city just this year.
0: And gosh, in Inglewood last year, someone was actually murdered over going after someone with a catalytic converter. That happened in downtown LA as well. This is super serious, and I feel like we don't take it seriously at all.
22: Well, think about it from their point of view. If you're a criminal and this crime is your business and someone's going to prevent you from conducting business and you bring a gun, my guess is you're willing to use it.
25: Berkeley police say it was around 2:20 Monday morning when a resident heard drilling outside their home near Essex and Tremont Streets. That noise, the sound of two suspects stealing a catalytic converter from a red Toyota Prius. When the owner went outside to check on the sounds, police say one of the masked thieves pointed a gun at them before taking off with the converter.
0: Oh, boy.
22: Yeah, talk about getting your attention late at night.
25: Neighbors say the violent theft is especially alarming.
28: We have heard about...
0: Did she say especially?
22: I think she did.
0: It's forgiven.
25: ...is especially alarming.
28: We have heard about theft, but we haven't heard about that kind of violence, so that's really frightening.
25: The thieves...
0: It's the perfect Berkeley response.
28: We have heard about theft, but we haven't heard about that kind of violence, so that's really frightening.
25: The thieves, described as men, got away in a gray car.
0: Wait, that's the description? They were men?
22: That's pretty weak.
0: That's all we got? Not how tall they are? Not what they were wearing?
22: men.
0: Are we even sure about that?

0: I don't know. Did she see what was under the hood?
1: We have heard about theft, but we haven't heard about that kind of violence, so that's really frightening.
2: The thieves, described as men, got away in a gray car. Amy Fawn was hit by a catalytic converter theft about 2 years ago in the same area. That led her to install a metal shield to prevent it from happening again. She's not the only one. Her neighbor, Patricia Campbell.
3: Look at all the extra steps that the average person has to go through for this stupid little thing that the state of California forces you to have in your car so it doesn't get stolen because the platinum inside is worth $1,000.
0: Because we're not willing to put bad guys in prison. Everyone has to turn their car into the Batmobile.
2: Says her car's catalytic converter was stolen about a decade ago, but neither had heard of new issues until a wave of thefts popped up in the past week.
1: It's really disappointing that it keeps happening and that it's our responsibility to try to take care of it. Most people don't have garages to keep their cars, so I wish there was more.
3: And even the ones that do, the garage is so full of junk, there's no way you're fitting a car in there.
0: Oh, yeah. I mean, where are you supposed to keep your Christmas decorations?
1: I wish there was more things in place.
3: Thinking about keeping mine up for the whole year. It's real festive.
0: Oh, mine are still up.
1: I wish there was more things in place so that we could feel safe parking our cars on the street.
4: It might be starting up again because of the economy. Who knows? I mean,
3: No.
0: These are professional thieves. This is what they do for a living.
3: This is not because unemployment's up or interest rates are up. This is not the economy. These are bad people. The majority, the vast majority of people do not think of stealing catalytic converters. They don't think of stealing anything.
4: It might be starting up again because of the economy. Who knows? I mean, because they're...
3: Boy, the Berkeley men on the street or women on the street are something special.
0: Well, you know how they vote. So they vote against Prop 36. They vote for all of this insanity that makes it so that we can't punish people for doing things like this. And then they're surprised when they're the victims of the crime.
4: They bring money in. So I think we just have to be a little more vigilant.
2: Berkeley police confirm at least 8 catalytic converter thefts have already been reported citywide in the first 6 days of the new year.
0: That's so embarrassing.
3: Berkeley's not even that big of a city.
0: No, it's not.
3: Berkeley is a population of 120,000.
2: And believe some cases may be connected.
3: You don't say. I mean, what's the likelihood? It's one jackass doing this because you know you can get away with this, or 8 different jackasses who came up with the same idea over the last 6 days?
0: Yeah, you don't need to be Matlock to figure this one out.
5: It's a regional concern, so it's not just Berkeley that's having to deal with this.
3: Yeah, but Oakland's already got stolen.
5: And we
0: you
5: see
0: have to fish where there's fish in the pond.
5: And we see it ebb and flow over time. Usually it's tied to the price of metals.
3: Well, yes, there is that.
0: Okay, that'll buy.
3: Because there is a lot of money to be made. Because for some reason, we have to put expensive platinum in these catalytic converters. Couldn't figure out some kind of material that's not worth smelting down and reselling. And gosh, do you remember last year? There was a story that not only can you smelt down and sell this stuff, but some people were stealing the catalytic converters, and there are components inside the catalytic converters that apparently you can light on fire and smoke.
0: Oh, dear.
3: I think it's time to get that European passport. I'm out.
2: Officers recommend parking in well-lit areas, using a garage when possible, engraving converters to make them harder to resell, and calling...
3: Yeah, that doesn't matter. You think right now that the people who are buying all these catalytic converters care if they're etched or not?
0: No.
3: And yeah, that's the whole other aspect of this, just like with copper wire. We could be easily going after the recyclers and the junkers and the smelters, except for the cases that we have heard where they're shipping these things across the states or across the country. But you can't just buy this thing and immediately you have $1,000. You got to sell it to somebody.
0: Well, that's what they did during COVID. They turned all the shopkeepers into their enforcement army because the shopkeepers were dependent on the government for their business licenses or liquor licenses.

0: you can lean on these chop shops if you want to, because even though they're participating in illegal activity, they still need business licenses. If you want to shut this down, you can.
1: Engraving converters to make them harder to resell and calling police immediately if you see something suspicious.
2: More than anything, we want everybody to stay safe.
1: No arrests have been made in...
3: Oh boy, it's Alameda County, isn't it?
0: Alameda County stories, like LA County stories, all involve that tagline at the end.
1: No arrests have been made in any of the 8 recent cases. In Berkeley, Valina Jones, NBC Bay Area News.
3: So there you go. Watch out, Berkeley. The catalytic converter thieves are out and about, and they've already stolen more catalytic converters than there have been days in the year.
4: You and California have so much in common. For one, you're both broke. Stick around, and after the break, John and Randy might just fix one of those. It's the Fix California Hour replay.
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3: 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I'm going to do some flat irons this week. It does a great job on chicken, including chicken breasts. I have a video on my social media at Randy Wang Radio on Instagram and Facebook. 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
3: And this edition takes us to the state capitol.
6: So Sacramento, like other major cities in California, making big pushes for you to ditch your car and take public transit. You hear about this with LA Metro. You hear about this in the Bay Area with BART and Muni. But you also hear about this in Sacramento with SACRT. Here's the problem. SACRT keeps literally getting derailed because you can't run the trains when people are stealing the copper that runs the trains.
3: What are you supposed to do if you take that train and you're expected to be at work on time?
6: You're screwed. For more, here's Fox 40. In Sacramento.
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8: Fox 40 Center could...
6: Just wait till we find out the value of the materials that they're going to start building that high-speed rail with, because that stuff's going to get stolen real quick.
3: Well, can you smoke that?
6: Maybe.
8: Joins us live with more...
6: You know, if you ask a drug addict, you can smoke pretty much anything.
8: Joins us live with more on the charges and how these crimes impact Sacramento Regional Transit, Cedric.
9: Yeah, hey, Nikki, Eric. 32-year-old Addison Jones now sits behind bars after deputies caught him in the act attempting to steal copper from light rail infrastructure. Now, when they found him, he had...
6: And do you remember early last year, you had the big strike for VTA, for that transit system. And when the strike was settled, they couldn't just turn the trains back on immediately because while the strike was going on, all the copper wire got stolen.
3: Oh, yes. It was an all-you-can-take copper wire buffet.
9: Now, when they found him, he had about 2 pounds of copper and tools he used to allegedly steal this copper. Now, SACRT tells me that this incident didn't impact services, but they did say this happens far too often, and these kinds of vandalism and thefts can cost tens of thousands of dollars.
6: Did anyone ever put out a report of just how much crime costs us every year?
3: Oh, it's got to be in the billions.
10: The theft happened December 24th when Sacramento County Sheriff's deputies assigned to SACRT found Addison Jones along the light rail tracks between the Sunrise and Hazel stations. Deputies say Jones was cutting copper.
6: Bet the parents are real proud they named that kid Addison.
3: Oh, yes. Well, the apple fell quite far from the tree.
10: Deputies say Jones was cutting copper wires from poles. These photos show the tools he used and the 2 pounds of copper he's accused of stealing. Sacramento Regional...
6: 2 pounds, which means he probably would have made about $12.
3: How much math can you get with that?
6: You get a teenth.
10: Sacramento Regional Transit says while this incident did not impact service, copper theft and vandalism has been a problem.
11: Unfortunately,
6: we like to use the term vandalism, but when you say vandalism, you assume spray painting. Vandalism is a little different than stealing the components that make the train run.
3: Then no one can use the train.
11: Unfortunately, copper theft amongst transit agencies across the nation is not new. It's definitely seeing a rise, and there's a lot we're doing to try to prevent it.
6: The one thing we didn't think about with all these pushes to go ride Metro is the fact that these systems run on copper, and we don't want to arrest or put in prison the people stealing the copper. So now we just have to keep paying for it over and over and over again.
3: And we're also running out of alternatives because every time something goes down, the Waymos get lit on fire.
6: Can we stop doing that? The Waymos are going to know, and they're going to turn on us.

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1: 49 different times just in Sacramento with SACRT was copper wire stolen.
2: Totally ridiculous.
0: Costing anywhere from $10,000 to $20,000 and severe cases exceeding $50,000. But where is the copper?
3: It's in our wiring. So if you...
1: Just hold on one second. Let me just type something in my computer here. How to immigrate to the European Union. I got to get out.
3: It's in our wiring. So if you noticed, if you go through any of our crossing arms where you see down over here, all of that takes mechanisms to move. Also switches on our tracks where the train is going from maybe one track to another track.
1: Are we now educating the criminals on where all the copper is on these train lines?
2: Well, just think about this. When they first started building these train lines and they knew it was going to require copper, it never occurred to them that society would get to the point to where that would be a desirable object to steal for drug addicts.
3: All of that involves electronics and different wiring.
0: SACRT have been proactive to combat the problem.
3: We're doing a number of things to prevent thefts like this. We're putting extra surveillance in kind of those high priority areas. We're adding extra cameras.
1: So what's that doing?
2: Nothing, because if we don't put these people in prison, who cares if you know who did it?
1: You know, you add to the cost of all the replacing the wire, how much are we spending on just adding more surveillance to everything?
3: We are replacing the copper for stainless steel, which doesn't have as much value.
1: Oh, that's an interesting one.
2: Just wait until they figure out something to do with that.
0: And it doesn't stop there.
1: They're going to melt down all the stainless steel and sell it to Sur La Table and sell me some more cookware.
0: The agency says its bus and light rail dispatch teams work around the clock alongside law enforcement agencies, using more than 2,000 live cameras to quickly spot and respond to incidents.
3: SACRT is working closely with law enforcement and prosecutors to make sure anyone that's committing vandalism or these copper thefts are prosecuted to the fullest extent of the law.
1: Okay, I like hearing that. I guess Tin Ho takes this one seriously.
2: Okay, we're starting somewhere.
3: I mean, this can come down to state and even federal charges.
4: Now, Addison Jones is expected in court January 12th. In the meantime, SACRT announced just today that they are expanding their relationship with the Sacramento County Sheriff's Department, which means more safety for riders. Live in Sacramento, covering local news that matters, Cedric Ho, Fox 40 News.
1: So there you go. That's the latest. 49 different copper wire theft incidents just on SACRT.
2: Well, they want us out of our cars, but if you want to be somewhere on time, you're going to need one.
1: Let's go to Bob and Elsa Bronte. Bob, hello.
5: Yeah. Thank you for taking the call. You know, my wife, she worked at, and she went to El Cerrito Bar Station here in Northern California. You know where it's at. And they stole their catalytic converter. We got pictures of the people. And you know what? They don't want to prosecute them. It's so sad. We took the pictures, sent it to the cops in Richmond, PD. And, you know, I guess that, like you said, they go out and smoke it and do different things with that. But it cost me $800 to replace the catalytic converter. Thank you so much, Gavin Newsom.
2: All right. Thank you for the call, sir. 800-222-5222 is telephone number. 1-800-222-5222. If you'd like to email the show, you can do so at johnnydontlikeshow@gmail.com. 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And Randy, now that we're approaching the end of the show, if you want to continue listening to us after we sign off at 3, that's easy to do.
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4: Southern California Edison has paid Eaton Fire victims more than $314 million, Daniel Martindale reports.
5: It's part of the company's compensation program in place, even though it has not admitted responsibility for the fire. SoCal Edison launched the Wildfire Recovery Compensation Program 9 months after the fire that destroyed more than 9,400 buildings and damaged another nearly 1,100. The company says the settlements have gone to more than 2,100 claimants. Payments have ranged between $15.1 million for someone who owned multiple properties and $15,000 for a tenant whose building suffered non-burn damage. I'm Daniel Martindale.
4: A new poll says 73% of Californians oppose building data centers in their communities. And the wreckage of the boat that sank near Alcatraz, killing two people, has been found. It was found Friday afternoon at the bottom of the San Francisco Bay. Those are your headlines. I'm Sean Dion.
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going to do some flat irons this week. It does a great job on chicken, including chicken breasts. I have a video on my social media at Randy Wang Radio on Instagram and Facebook. You can see me doing some sausages on there. I'm going to put up some videos of some chicken breasts later this week. Even does a great job on shrimp, on veggies. The grill heats up to 1,000 degrees in just 3 minutes, which, you know what's the side effect of that? The grill heats up so quickly, and I'm not taking 25 minutes before I actually put something on there. My propane tank is lasting way longer than I thought it would. Big fan of this thing. You should find out if the Solair makes sense for you. Learn about the technology. 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

Just, you know, if you're really being lazy, yeah, you could just throw them in the oven. 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

0: going to do some flat irons this week. It does a great job on chicken, including chicken breasts. I have a video on my social media at Randy Wang Radio on Instagram and Facebook. You can see me doing some sausages on there. I'm going to put up some videos of some chicken breasts later this week. Even does a great job on shrimp, on veggies. The grill heats up to 1,000 degrees in just 3 minutes, which, you know what's the side effect of that? 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
1: And Suzanne used to provide the food. She was a cook. She liked to host. She liked to come up with all kinds of fancy recipes. She was very organic, very much into health food, those kinds of things. And one of the staples at Big Al's Bar for things to nosh on was caviar and crackers. And until her house, I had never eaten caviar in my entire life. I've always just kind of avoided it. Or maybe there's just a dollop here and there on some other dish. And I couldn't get enough of this caviar at her house. And I would just eat it every time I would go over there. And I finally said, I feel guilty eating your caviar every time you put it out, because I feel like I've eaten tens of thousands of dollars worth of caviar over here. And she said, you want to know my secret? And I said, sure. She said, I buy it at Costco. Apparently, you can buy caviar at Costco, and she said it's really affordable.
0: That's wild.
2: I don't know that we've had $1,700 worth of fish eggs stolen, but...
0: I've always been confused why if the fish eggs are red, you go to a sushi bar, and it's like one of the cheapest things on the menu. But if the fish eggs are black, now it costs you hundreds of dollars for a can.
1: And you better have a black credit card to pay for it with.
2: I don't know that we've had $1,700 worth of fish eggs stolen, but definitely a large amount. And I don't know what he did with it. That's the million-dollar question.
0: What do you think he did with it?
1: Again, he stole some crackers, too.
3: Police say an employee who had stocked the caviar section December 29th noticed a...
0: How dusty is that section?
1: It's got to be real dusty.
3: Noticed a short time later that all of the product was missing. A check of the store cameras revealed this man.
0: I mean, Irvine's a nice area, but it's mostly upper middle class. It's not necessarily full of people that are caviaring it up on New Year's Eve.
1: I wonder if someone's going to see the video, recognize the person, and say, I was at that guy's house on New Year's Eve. I ate that caviar. It's stolen.
3: A check of the store cameras revealed this man, officials say, making off with the high-end merchandise. This photo is featured on the Wanted Wednesday post on Irvine PD's social media page.
0: Once again, proving that Irvine PD doesn't have that much to do, so this is a top priority case for them. America's safest city. Caviar theft is the biggest crime they're dealing with.
2: So this Wanted Wednesday category is very, very successful in our social media. We often get tips on cases that we wouldn't ordinarily solve. So we're hoping that one of your viewers notices this fishy suspect and...
0: Oh, boy.
1: Okay, it was the man on the street, or I guess the cop on the street here. That was not the reporter. Can't blame it on them.
0: No, that's the Irvine PD, who, again, have so little to actually do because their city is so safe that they have time to come up with fish puns.
2: Gives us a call.
3: In Irvine, Michelle Geely, CBS LA.
0: There you go. If you were at a New Year's party in Orange County and someone brought caviar and it seemed very out of character, now you know why.
1: And Randy, it's time to reopen the blotter.
4: It's happened yet again.
5: It's Wild Wild West out here. Dun, dun, dun,
6: dun, dun. It's the California Crime Blotter with John
5: and Randy.
1: And Randy, to my memory, this will be the second time that Pokemon has made the blotter.
0: This week.
1: Oh my.
0: Pokemon has made the blotter a lot lately because Pokemon cards are worth a lot of money, which means people are getting robbed at gunpoint for Pikachus and Charizards and Bulbasaurs. For more, here's ABC 7. Eyewitness News in Los Angeles.
7: Two separate cases. Thieves are going after Pokemon cards.

0: No arrests have been made in...
1: Well, it's Los Angeles. Actually,
2: a staple of every LA blotter story.
1: The second one's in Simi Valley, and that's odd because Simi Valley is not LA County, it's Ventura County. And famously, do you know who lives in Simi Valley, John?
2: A lot of retired cops.
1: Yep.
0: Two separate cases. Thieves are going after Pokemon cards. No arrests have been made in either incident.
3: As Eyewitness News reporter Sid Garcia explains, the reported losses are in the hundreds of thousands of dollars.
1: For Pokemon!
2: More than the caviar.
4: He was just leaving, trying to go home.
5: Last night at the RWT Collective in West Los Angeles, one of the regulars was robbed at gunpoint in the building's underground parking lot. Danny Lesserman and Christopher Chow co-own the collective. They shared these images of the two men. When LAPD detectives showed up, were told the victim positively ID'd these men as the two who robbed him. The owners tell
1: at this point, if you're walking out of a card shop with a $100,000 Mewtwo card, you're going to need one of those briefcases they put the nuclear codes in.
5: The owners
2: very Ocean's 11 of them.
5: The owners tell me they're already working on adding more security.
4: We're going to keep increasing our security systems too. We're going to get
1: This didn't happen inside your store. It happened outside your store. So how much security can you get for that?
2: Yeah, that's more of a placebo.
4: We're going to get more cameras into the building, things like that.
5: There was evidence of that today. Property management had a crew this morning installing surveillance cameras in the parking area and around the building. The owners also say they're working with property management on having armed guards at the store and the building.
2: Armed guards for Pokemon cards?
1: They're worth hundreds of thousands of dollars. There's not really, I mean, sure, it might sound silly, but when it comes to the value of the merchandise, there's no difference between a trading card store nowadays and a high-end jewelry store. And you know the high-end jewelry store has armed guards.
5: Armed guards at the store and the building. We're told the approximate value of the Pokemon card stolen at RWT Collective is around $300,000.
1: By the way, this is one of those self-fulfilling prophecies. The more stories on the news about how valuable Pokemon cards are, the more we're going to see more armed robberies and burglaries of anyone that has anything to do with Pokemon.
2: Well, we know that the crooks watch the news.
5: There's been a string of similar robberies in Southern California. Also over the weekend, burglars broke into a Simi Valley store, taking with them valuable Pokemon cards.
1: It's because so many people have decided that their big investment in life is going to be some collectible they got when they were in high school. You have seen in the last year, there was a big wave of Lego robberies and burglaries. Then for a while in the middle of the year was that new hot thing, the Labubus, but that kind of went away. Now it's all about the Pokemon cards.
2: It's so stupid to me that these things are worth a gazillion dollars. And it's stupid to me that adults would risk going to prison stealing them.
1: Is it any dumber than the stock market?
2: Good point.
5: What makes these game cards so valuable?
4: Most of the time they're used and they're not, you know, in the good enough quality to be considered collectible. And so when they do raise to that level, that's when the dollar amount can really get to be something pretty out there.
6: And law enforcement, they're comparing.
1: I had a binder full of these things in high school, and we don't know what happened to it, but my brother has searched every inch of my parents' house for it because he's convinced it's worth thousands.
2: Were there any armed robberies at your house that you're aware of?
1: Maybe.
6: And law enforcement, they're comparing notes to see if the robberies are somehow connected.
1: I would guarantee in this case, especially because one was in LA County, one was in Ventura County, these aren't connected. This is just the new hot thing the criminals are stealing, and maybe it's a stereotype, but they're assuming that your average Pokemon card collector isn't armed.
6: In West LA, I'm Sid Garcia, ABC 7 Eyewitness News.
1: There you go. Two more Pokemon card thefts this week. I'm sure next week we'll have even more.
7: If it ain't broke, don't fix it.
8: You may be frightened, and I know how you feel.
7: So I guess we'll be back after the break with more Fix California Hour Replay.
1: Well, I had my Make-Ahead grilled chicken thigh barbecue chicken salad again for lunch yesterday, and it is so great. There's just, you know, if you're

0: really being lazy, yeah, you could just throw them in the oven. 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
12: 800-222-5222 is the telephone number, 1-800-222-5222. And right now it's time to reopen the California crime blotter.
13: If the cashier is dummy...
11: Couldn't make this stuff up if we tried.
14: I said, hell no, baby boy. Let me get up on out of here.
11: It's the California Crime Blotter.
12: And this edition takes us to Diamond Bar, which is very close to Claremont, where

0: or I went to graduate school, and you may not believe me, but it's true. Probably the most famous resident of Diamond Bar is Snoop Dogg. And I know this because he used to do his shopping in downtown Claremont, and you'd see him around all the time.
1: Snoopers. Well, I don't think this happened in Snoopers' neighborhood, but a gated community in Diamond Bar had a burglary. And I thought that's the whole point of paying those HOA fees, is this crap doesn't happen. For more, here is Fox 11 in Los Angeles.
2: Other news tonight. Some residents in Diamond Bar are worried for their safety after a highly coordinated home invasion burglary. Fox 11's Laura Diaz is live in Diamond Bar tonight with a story you'll see only on Fox 11. Laura?
3: Yes, Christine, that Diamond Bar family is still traumatized by what happened to them. As you just mentioned, their home, which is in a gated community, was broken into at the beginning of this month. Now, it was highly calculated how they carried it out. And once they got inside, according to the family, they got away with $1 million worth of really expensive designer items.
1: Oh, my.
0: What is the point of living in an HOA and having to deal with the Karens and all of their letters and all of their harassment if you can't even live your life without having $1 million taken from you in a robbery?
4: Very angry and very sad. You know, it's just seeing that people just come in here and just take your stuff, like, you know, it's like free for all for them.
5: This quiet street, located in the gated community of Diamond Crest Estates in Diamond Bar, looks serene Tuesday night. But the six people who live in this home are shaken to the core. Their home was broken into December 3rd, 11 in the morning, stealing $1 million worth of high-end purses, jewelry, and sports memorabilia. Only empty...
1: They have OJ cards?
0: Well, you know, OJ went to jail for stealing back his stuff.
6: What's going on, America?
1: Well, we know this wasn't him, because he's 6 feet in the ground.
5: Only empty boxes left behind. As you see in this Ring footage obtained from a neighbor across the street, two men in a black Lexus SUV are dropped off, and according to the people who live inside, the pair quickly broke into their home.
1: How'd the Lexus get into the gated community?
0: That's a very good question. Did they claim that they were delivering a pizza or something?
5: By shattering an upstairs window and downstairs sliding door. Likely, they were met by the family's barking dog.
3: According to the homeowners, the family pet, who usually barks a lot and would have been a deterrent, was promptly brought in here by the assailants and placed into this cage.
4: Like, they cut off the power.
1: Wait, the criminals figured out they could just crate the dog and the dog would shut up?
0: Boy, criminals are learning a whole lot from the news today.
4: Jewelry, watches, my wife's diamond ring, how you call it, just basically of just in general, almost like our whole savings, you know, when you almost like 15, 20 years you work for, you know, basically what it is, basically gone in one hour.
5: The burglars gained access to the second floor where they broke into a safe.
1: John, what do we say about safes?
0: Safes don't work.
5: Where the valuables were hidden in the bedroom. Why such perfect timing? Well, it turns out a hidden camera was planted in the neighbor's trees. The suspects were keeping a watchful eye on this unsuspecting family.
1: Okay, so it must be really easy to get into this gated community.
0: I'd want my HOA dues back.
5: Lurking in the trees, danger and opportunity. This family offers advice.
4: Let everyone know that, you know, protect yourself.
1: That wasn't much advice.
3: And to add to this whole dilemma, the family does not have insurance.
1: Uh-oh.
0: How do they not have insurance? Do they just own the home outright?
1: Well, I think they have home insurance. I think what she's saying is, like a jewelry store, they don't have insurance on their high-end merchandise, which that's a bad idea. And I mean, even if it's just you lose your ring down the kitchen sink and you turn the garbage disposal on, if you have a ring that's worth more than $10,000, get that insured.
3: And to add to this whole dilemma, the family does not have insurance. They say that they've added cameras and they've added heightened security to their home, but that won't replace the $1 million worth of items that were taken.
1: So there you go. Gated community and Diamond Bar burglary. And once again, we've learned that safes are not safe.
0: And Randy, now that we've hit the halfway point of today's show, if you want to continue listening to us after we sign off at 3, that's

0: easy to do.
1: Like, let's say that you're tuning in for the first time and you heard all these names a few minutes ago and you don't know who any of them are, whether it's Sheng Tao.
2: Absolutely. Absolutely.
1: Brian Acevedo.
2: And he said, absolutely.
1: Andy Dong.
3: That's right. I like that. That was amazing.
1: And you want to find out what all the connections are to these people? 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
11: Goodbye.
1: I am a big fan of my Solaire infrared grill. 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You get nice char on the outside, juicy meat on the inside. It does such a great job. 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
13: As the war in Iran continues, another major blow to the U.S. military. President Trump is responding to the deaths of two U.S. service members in an Iranian attack. Trump told the New York Post Saturday their deaths were a, quote, shame, but they died because they don't want to see Iran have a nuclear weapon. The two soldiers were killed in an Iranian attack on a site in Jordan. Another American soldier remains missing. The U.S. has launched more airstrikes on Iran in response to the attack. South Carolina Representative Ralph Norman announced he will run for the U.S. Senate following the death of Senator Lindsey Graham. In his Saturday announcement, Norman noted his support of the Save America Act, a national proof of citizenship voting law that Trump has called his number one legislative priority. Graham died unexpectedly last Saturday at the age of 71 after experiencing, quote, a brief and sudden illness. Memorial services for the late senator are set for the end of the month in Washington, D.C. The NYPD is looking for an attacker who pushed a 70-year-old woman onto the subway tracks in Manhattan. Lisa Salvati has more.
14: Police say it happened at 11:30 in the morning on the northbound side of the 57th Street 7th Avenue station. The New York Post reports the attacker walked up behind the victim, pushed her off the platform, then took off. Good Samaritans helped the woman back onto the platform. She was taken to Weill Cornell Hospital in stable condition and is being treated for a cut on her head. In New York, I'm Lisa Salvati.
13: And over 50 million people in the Northeast and Mid-Atlantic are at risk for severe weather this weekend. A severe weather threat is in effect from the Ohio Valley through the Mid-Atlantic and Northeast. Residents of New York, Philadelphia, D.C., and Pittsburgh and Cleveland could see damaging winds, large hail, isolated tornadoes, and flash flooding. I'm Jim Forbes.
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16: Trash police may be coming to your town. Jason Campadonia has more.
0: A sweeping California climate law aimed at reducing methane gas by diverting organic waste from landfills requires local governments to take steps to police what people are throwing away. The city of Sacramento has already deployed the so-called trash cops, and they claim they've seen a high level of non-compliance. Officials say no fines will be issued, but residents may receive notes from city workers with feedback about their trash. I'm Jason Campadonia.
4: California employees are expected to see the steepest increase in health insurance premiums in 16 years. The average cost of family coverage will top $30,000 in 2027. And crime victims' families are suing the California Board of Parole hearings over new rules that could reduce the sentences of inmates serving life without parole. Those are your headlines. I'm Sean Dion.
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9: There's trouble in Azusa. The 210 freeway eastbound at Azusa Avenue crash with a carpool and left lanes blocked. Motorcycle involved in this. In Santa Ana, the 22 freeway eastbound at the 5 crash blocking the two right lanes was slowing you from the city drive. And Sherman Oaks with the road work on the 405 southbound between the 101 and Ventura Boulevard. Got the two right lanes choked off, and that'll be going on until 5 in the morning.
10: You know what's funny about the term tit for tat?
5: Armstrong and Getty.
10: You can say tit for tat as long as you got the for tat at the end of it.
11: In similar fashion, I can say you're an ass. Or I could say I dug a hole yesterday. 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
11: Oh, it's a fine breed. 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
10: Gotta have the zoo.
11: Yes, must.
5: Armstrong and Getty. 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
1: John, we always like to highlight entrepreneurs, people that are really thinking of innovative ideas in Southern California and the Bay Area. And I want to highlight a business. It is a business that removes squatters in a very unique way with samurai swords.
31: Oh, my.
1: We'll play that story later if we have time.
31: Chris Matthews joins us after the top of the hour. 800-222-5222 is telephone number, 1-800-222-5222. Well, just when you think you've heard about all of the dumb ideas to ever come out of Sacramento, they find a way to one-up themselves. What do they do this time? Well, they want to drive out of state some of the most successful people in the state of California who also pay a disproportionate portion of the bills.

0: This is what's being called the billionaire's tax, the wealth tax, a 5% wealth tax on about 230 of the richest people in the state of California. This is being proposed by the unions, notably the SEIU. They just got their ballot and title description, and now they need to collect signatures for this thing to be on the 2026 ballot. But already has some notable California billionaires saying they're moving to Texas. I don't care how hot it is in Austin.
1: Well, and think about this. And this is what these fools at the SEIU can't wrap their heads around. If the wrong 10 people move out of the state of California and you no longer can lay claim to their taxes, that can blow the budget. 10 people.
0: For more on the proposed billionaire's tax, here's ABC 7 in the Bay.
2: We are calling on California's approximately 200 billionaires to step up.
3: State labor groups are calling for a one-time 5% emergency tax on.
0: What's the emergency?
1: Yeah, how many one-time taxes actually remain as one-time taxes?
3: On several of.
0: This is like an HOA with a special assessment.
1: There is nothing that's more mobile on planet Earth than rich people with money.
3: On several of California's wealthiest residents. Many of those billionaires are heads of companies in Silicon Valley and San Francisco. If the proposal gets enough signatures, it would appear on the statewide ballot in November. SEIU United Healthcare Workers West Labor Union says the tax would help close the gap on federal healthcare cuts.
2: Right now.
0: Yeah, I'm sure that's what it'll go towards.
1: These people are unbelievable.
0: This state budget is double what it was 10 years ago. There's no accounting for where any of the money is going. The state is a mess, and the answer is more money.
1: That's right. But don't think that the people of California are going to be smart enough to vote this down when you have Mamdani that just got elected in New York City. You have some complete whack job that just got elected in Seattle. And then you have that tool in Chicago. It could come here, too.
2: Right now, a massive $100 billion federal cut is going to hit California's healthcare system when we roll into 2026.
3: Supporters say the emergency billionaire tax will prevent a statewide healthcare collapse.
2: This would keep ERs open, keep healthcare workers serving patients.
0: Boy, it doesn't matter how many times you hear the same story. Sometimes people fall for it. This is what was going on in Santa Clara County with Measure A. Hey, we need to do this tax or all the hospitals are going to close. And now it's the next year. That election was a few weeks ago. We need this new tax or the hospitals are going to close.
1: How many times can they use the same gimmick and have that gimmick work?
2: Keep healthcare workers serving patients.
3: Congressman,
0: you know, especially the ones that are in the SEIU.
2: Keep healthcare workers serving patients.
3: Congressman Ro Khanna represents much of Silicon Valley. He supports the proposal. Governor Gavin Newsom says he opposes the wealth tax proposal.
0: Because he knows that would kill his campaign.
1: Oh, it would kill the California budget. It would make him a tax and spender. None of that has any appeal to anyone who's right thinking.
3: At the New York Times Dilbrook conference this month, he said California has to be pragmatic.
4: It's not something to be panicked about, but it's part of the broader concern and narrative that's developed in this country of the haves and have-nots, not just income inequality, but wealth inequality.
3: Several tech billionaires have hinted they may leave the Golden State now in case the proposed wealth tax goes through.
0: Oh, because if this thing passes, it's, and I don't know how this is legal, but it would retroactively apply to if you spent any time here in 2026, you got to pay up.
1: Yeah, I can't see how the courts would let that stand. I mean, you never know with the people that end up on the bench. But I don't see how that works. I don't see how that's legal. Remember back when Rob Bonta was a member of the legislature? He tried this before, where if you moved out of the state of California, if you're a wealthy person, they wanted you to pay state taxes here for something like 5 years, because the argument was, well, you made most of your money when you lived here. So even though you don't live here anymore, we can still lay claim to your wealth.
0: That's when we had no idea who Rob Bonta was. And then he got plucked out of obscurity and into the AG's office, and we're still trying to figure out why or which donors told Gavin to do that.
1: Good question.

0: It would retroactively apply to anyone living here on January 1st.
1: We've heard big names like Peter Thiel and others that are threatening to leave.
0: White House advisor David Sacks, who is also a tech billionaire investor from San Francisco, posted on X, quote, "After blindly funding the left for years, Silicon Valley is finally realizing what time it is. Dinner time, and they're on the menu."
2: Okay, that's terrible.
0: San Francisco State Labor Professor John Logan believes if it happens, only a small number of billionaires would leave.
1: Most tech billionaires who can easily afford to pay this 5% one-off tax are not going to.
3: And by the way, if this is successful, what makes you think they're not going to put one of these on the ballot every year?
4: No, and there's at least two billionaires who have already left because of this, Peter Thiel and Larry Page, with more on the way.
1: Are not going to upend their lives, move to Austin, Texas.
0: In San Francisco.
2: Well, they're billionaires. They can afford better than Austin. They could buy an island.
4: Well, maybe that's where they move their company.
1: Move to Austin, Texas.
0: In San Francisco, Suzanne Fawn, ABC 7 News.
2: So again, this thing's not on the ballot yet, but it's in the collecting signature phase. And I wonder what those conversations are going to be like outside of Ralph's or Safeway.
4: No, they know the budget is blown and they don't want any budget cuts. So if we pass this, what will likely happen is we'll keep the status quo going and we'll drive the rich people out of state. But if they really wanted to do something to improve the health care for legal California residents, what they would do is they would encourage Trump to deport more people. I think I told you, a friend of mine went to the ER in Rancho Mirage. There's Eisenhower Hospital. Rancho Mirage is a town of 17,000 people. It's mostly elderly and almost entirely white. And when my friend went to that ER, he said he was the only person there who spoke English.
2: Well, maybe everyone else is using Duolingo.
4: I don't think so. I don't think so. I think the state of California is providing health care for people who are from other countries and who are not legal residents. So if you want to improve the health care for the residents, the legal residents of California, you have to send everyone who's not here legally back home. And then suddenly you can use the ER again. And suddenly you can have an ambulance show up if you're having a heart attack again.
2: I'd like to go back to the days where the ERs were just full of homeless people.
4: This is not about improving health care for Californians. This is a money grab by the SEIU, and everybody knows it. But it's California, so who knows? Maybe we'll pass it. I don't think any public polling has been done on this subject yet, or at least none that I have seen. But the person who's the head of the union, the SEIU that's pushing this, did a sit down where they talked about their intentions.
2: And they talked about it with Ashley Zavala, political director of KCRA3 in Sacramento, for her show, California Politics 360, which airs on Sunday mornings.
5: Suzanne, welcome to the show.
6: Hi, thank you for having me.
5: So this is still in the early stages. You're in the signature gathering process to just get this on the ballot. How is that going right now?
6: So we just got our title and summary last Friday, and so we will actually be hitting the streets.
2: What do you think the Bont is calling this one?
4: Oh, motherhood and apple pie.
6: Collecting signatures in about a week. So we haven't quite started, but we know there's lots of excitement about the petition. And so we think it's going to go well once we're out on the street collecting signatures.
5: With this proposal, how much money do you expect the state's government could collect, and how exactly would that money be used?
2: Good question.
4: I'll tell you, it's just, I'm sitting here scratching my head. The state of California is on the cutting edge of AI. We have some of the brightest minds on planet Earth. These companies are going to change the way we live. They're going to find cures for diseases. They're going to allow paraplegics to use their limbs again. They're going to extend and improve the quality of life for people, all, not just here, but all over the globe. And Nurse Jackie wants to chase them out.
6: Yeah, so the California billionaire tax is a one-time emergency 5% tax that is taxed on only 200 or just over 200 individuals here in California, and it would raise about $100 billion over 5 years.

0: 90% of it would go to healthcare, 10% of it would go to K through 14 education.
1: Through 14?
2: We have declining enrollment.
1: Well, that's why we need this funding.
2: And they don't want to shut down schools that are empty.
0: 90% of it would go to healthcare, 10% of it would go to K through 14 education. And
1: specifically, the K through 14 people who work as the support staff at those schools in the SEIU.
2: Yes, this is for healthcare for illegal aliens, the people who work at the hospitals that are unionized, and the people who work at empty schools who are unionized.
0: And food assistance programs.
1: Yeah, because there's no fraud in those.
2: No, of course not. Is that going to Somalia too?
3: For the last couple of weeks on social media, we've seen a lot of debate on this. The New York Times reported that venture capitalist and co-founder of Google, Larry Page, as well as venture capitalist Peter Thiel, are seriously considering leaving this state. What's your response to that?
0: You know, there are always these kind of chicken little arguments whenever there are tax policies like this being proposed. And when we look at real life examples.
2: Her voice is so annoying, by the way. You notice it's kind of like a sing-songy.
0: And when we look at real.
1: Well, if you want, I can give you a different union boss.
4: And I want you to be all the way pissed off.
2: She's definitely not sing-songy.
0: And when we look at real life examples of these kind of tax policies, none of that ever materializes. So as an example, in Massachusetts, they moved a millionaire's tax. And there were lots of kind of rumors and speculations that millionaires were going to flee the state. And when the tax passed, it actually was the opposite. And so now they're
1: people opened their wallets. They said, here, take it all. I don't need
2: it. Wait, we're going to lose what? 3 to 5 congressional seats. Massachusetts is going to lose at least one. New York is going to lose some. Illinois is going to lose some. You notice a pattern here?
0: And when the tax passed, it actually was the opposite. And so now there are more millionaires in the state of Massachusetts. And so I just think kind of the swirl that is happening right now around the California billionaire tax is kind of the same argument. And we really believe that the benefit from this tax is going to outweigh, you know, maybe a couple people moving out of the state because we're really heading towards a healthcare crisis where.
1: Yeah, but you literally one of those people moves out of the state. That affects the budget.
2: It's like this woman doesn't understand math.
0: We are going to see billions of dollars cut from our healthcare system, and the money raised in this initiative is going to support that.
3: But California already has one of the largest budgets in the nation, and they already have, I mean, we already have a progressive tax system in this state. People like Page and Thiel and the other top 1% of earners in California combined pay about a total of half of the state's income tax, which pays for state programs. I mean, why risk losing those people?
0: So the way that the billionaire tax is actually written is to deal with cuts that are coming from HR1. And so really what we're talking about right now is as we're heading into 2026 and with the passage of HR1, the state of California is looking at losing $100 billion in healthcare funding for the next 5 years. And if
1: so, we're going to do an HOA emergency assessment on the Richies.
2: Oh, yes.
0: And if we don't do anything right now, we are going to see our hospitals close. We are going to see ERs close. And so that's really what this billionaire tax is about. And so, and when you also look at ultra wealthy folks, they are not taxed similar to like teachers and firefighters and, you know.
2: Okay, does she have any clue how much in taxes that billionaires pay? You know that Elon Musk literally broke the computer system of the IRS? Because they didn't have a computer that compute a number that's as big as what he owed.
0: You know,
2: think about that. He paid more taxes than anyone in the history of this country. And her attitude is he's the one who's skating. He's the one who's avoiding taxes. And the teachers, they're the ones that are paying.
0: You know, everyday workers that have to pay on their income tax, they actually don't get taxed at the same rate as many of us. And so we actually think that the money.
1: Yeah, but that's because most of their income is capital gains, which is taxed completely differently.
2: Yeah. When a teacher sells their house, guess what? They pay capital gains.
1: The billionaires usually don't have W-2s.
2: No. And you know what? If you're a teacher and you sell your house, I think if you're married, you can shield up to $500,000 in profit. So my guess is for a middle class house, they pay nothing on that.
0: We actually think that the money.

0: the revenue that's going to be raised from the billionaire tax is going to outweigh any loss in terms of, you know, if any of those ultra wealthy folks move out of the state.
1: Some of those ultra wealthy folks, venture capitalists online, including David Sachs and Chamath Palihapitiya, have basically said,
2: boy, I'm so glad she said it. I didn't know how to pronounce that guy's name.
3: It looks like an eye chart.
1: And Chamath Palihapitiya have basically said state leaders can't be trusted, though, with even.
2: I don't even think Gavin knows how to pronounce it. He calls him Chamath.
1: And Chamath Palihapitiya have basically said state leaders can't be trusted, though, with even more money, pointing to some of the fraud and waste in our state budget. I mean, is that a fair point that they're making?
2: Yes. Yes, it is.
3: Very fair.
2: We'll hear her response when we come back, Johnny, because we're only halfway through of this unedited interview between Ashley Zavala and the head of the SEIU behind the billionaires tax.
3: Great. Let's take the dumbest woman in the state and put her in charge of the tax policy to drive out the smartest people.
4: You and California have so much in common. For one, you're both broke. Stick around, and after the break, John and Randy might just fix one of those. It's the Fix California Hour replay.
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6: 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Unions are destroying California, whether it's AB 5 making independent workers unemployable, their support of politicians destroying the state, their control of the longshoremen, protection of illegal workers who undercut and steal jobs, including unions, or the CalPERS retirement benefit plans that are over $1 trillion in debt. Unions are destroying California.
5: He's not wrong, and specifically the SEIU. And I'll tell you, when they split away from the AFL-CIO, they became a powerhouse. They started unionizing people right and left in jobs that previously did not involve union representation. And because they grew in ranks and because they just have the numbers, they became the power player. In Sacramento, the SEIU, what they have to say matters more than the Teamsters or the firefighters or the police officers, because they just have more members. They have more dollars to throw around. It's wild how the power has shifted within organized labor to the SEIU. And they're also, them and the nurses are the two most left-wing unions that exist. Maybe the teachers, you could group in with them. But this is the power player, and they're the ones that are pushing this.
1: Coming up, John and Randy examine ways to fix our golden state. But first, 5 minutes of prescription drug commercials.
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8: The husband of former Speaker of the House Nancy Pelosi is being charged with a misdemeanor hit and run in Northern California. Jim Forbes has more.
9: Prosecutors in Napa County announced the charges against Paul Pelosi for the July 3rd incident where the 86-year-old allegedly struck an unoccupied parked vehicle before leaving the scene. He faces a misdemeanor charge that carries a maximum penalty of a $1,000 fine or 6 months in county jail or both. I'm Jim Forbes.
8: The only nonstop U.S. airline service to Manila is being offered out of Los Angeles by Delta. Initial routes will begin next March. And Marvel Comics is moving from Manhattan to Burbank. A spokesperson says its new editor-in-chief and 100 employees will settle in next year. Those are your headlines. I'm Sean Dion.
6: 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It does such a great job. 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

going to do some flat irons this week. It does a great job on chicken, including chicken breasts. I have a video on my social media at Randy Wang Radio on Instagram and Facebook. You can see me doing some sausages on there. I'm going to put up some videos of some chicken breasts later this week. Even does a great job on shrimp, on veggies. The grill heats up to 1,000 degrees in just 3 minutes, which, you know what's the side effect of that? The grill heats up so quickly, and I'm not taking 25 minutes before I actually put something on there. My propane tank is lasting way longer than I thought it would. Big fan of this thing. You should find out if the Solair makes sense for you. 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

0: For one, I find myself wanting to grill more often because the thing heats up to 1,000 degrees in just 3 minutes. When I used to grill on my old grill that I had from Home Depot, you turn on the propane, you wait like 15, 20 minutes for that thing to get up to temperature, and then as soon as you open the lid, all that heat goes away, so you got to close the lid, so you have no idea what's going on. 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So check it out for yourself at besthotgrill.com/Randy.
1: With representatives, state senators.
2: Okay, that is interesting. So at this point, they're not attacking him because they don't believe him.
0: They think he is, you know, when he's sitting on the stage with the New York Times deal book conference, of course, he's going to talk like, no, this is nonsense. But ultimately, he knows who is buttering his bread.
2: Yeah, they think either they're going to be able to bully him into this. They think that it's a disingenuous political position that he's taking, that I guess on paper he's going to oppose it, but he's not going to do anything that would influence anyone's vote, so they don't have to worry about him. Or that at a certain point in time, if he starts running for president and he starts hearing from the left wing of the Democratic Party, that they'll force him to flip.
1: Have you had any conversations with representatives, state senators, I mean, any lawmakers about this specific proposal before trying to get it on the ballot?
3: Not before, but I will say, as we've been building the coalition, we're talking to legislators.
0: I'm surprised you can get Wiener to put this thing through the legislature.
2: Oh, yeah, that's a real tough putt.
3: Not before, but I will say, as we've been building the coalition, we're talking to legislators, other politicians all across the state to, you know, garner support. And so we're excited to announce those, you know, in the coming weeks.
2: Okay, think about this for a second. Let's go back to Gavin. Because Gavin does not want to be in the general election labeled as a tax and spender. But he's also going to need Silicon Valley to pony up to write the checks that finance his run for president. Because that's the industry that he's closely tied to. More than any other industry that I can think of. I guess when he ran the first time, the teachers unions got behind him. But that was a forced marriage, an arranged marriage, because it was Antonio Villaraigosa who was the Democratic alternative, and he had the charter school people behind him. So that became an easy marriage. But that's not a marriage that is a long-term marriage. It's not like his career. He started out with the teachers union, and that's how he got into local office and moved up the food chain. It was an arranged marriage when he ran for governor. There is no way he wins the presidency without having the San Francisco and San Jose, South Bay, billionaire money behind him. He needs all of those tech giants to be supporting him and supporting him in a big way. And if he alienates them, there goes his fundraising.
1: California's budget has grown from $208 billion to $322 billion over the last 7 years. Do you really think that more money means more effective government?
0: Might be the best question anyone has ever asked.
2: That is fantastic.
3: What we're talking about right now is California is heading towards a healthcare collapse. As I said, hospitals are going to close. We're already seeing...
0: Yes, but are the people in charge of the money trustworthy in spending it properly? Because this is a high tax, low service state where we pay through the nose and everything sucks.
2: Which is different compared to other states in the union. Think about that. In Texas, you don't pay a lot in taxes. You do on property, other taxes, no. Income tax, those sorts of things. If you register your car with the state, it's much cheaper than in California. But don't expect much from the government. Don't expect Cadillac services in Texas. That's not what the state provides. But you don't pay a lot, so it's a low-tax, low-benefit state. You go to a place like Connecticut. You pay through the nose to live there, but the state spends a ton of money on the roads. They spend a ton of money on the

0: schools. They spend a ton of money on the libraries, the universities, those sorts of things. The services are plentiful, but you pay for it. In California, it's the worst of both worlds. We're a high tax, low benefit state because the money gets gobbled up by the administration in the middle, the bureaucracy, and by all the graft. The graft that's allowed because in a one-party state, no one's minding the store.
1: As I said, hospitals are going to close. We're already seeing layoffs start. We're going to start seeing ERs with longer wait times. We're going to see seniors and veterans lose services. That's what the...
2: Can it be any longer than, Kay, come back tomorrow?
1: That's what this initiative is about. We have to make sure that we're bolstering and we're securing the healthcare system that we have right now. And so that's really what this initiative is about.
3: For those who may not be familiar with the ballot initiative process, I mean, you could get this on the ballot and then go to state lawmakers and the governor and try to negotiate it off. I mean, is that a possible end game here, is to get them to come to the table on some sort of funding?
2: That's the kind of game that Gavin was trying to play with Prop 36. And then he had Dana start screaming at everybody.
0: Oh, yeah. But Dana is not showing up to work anymore. She's got bigger problems.
2: You mean the liver?
0: Well, that too.
3: Or do you truly want to present this to voters in 2026?
1: Yeah, the goal here is to put this on the ballot for the November ballot. We believe that voters are going to support this. So our goal here is to put this on the ballot, let voters decide.
2: Well, we have seen what happens when California voters decide these things.
0: Oh, God, it's like a drunk man driving down an icy road.
1: We believe that voters are going to understand the dire need in securing or bolstering our healthcare system.
3: All right. Suzanne Jimenez, we really appreciate your time. Thank you.
1: Yeah, appreciate you having me. Thank you.
2: There you go. That is the pitch for the billionaire's tax that'll bail out our healthcare system and also the schools and also food assistance and whatever else the SEIU has their tentacles in.
0: God help us.
4: If it ain't broke, don't fix it.
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4: So I guess we'll be back after the break with more Fix California Hour replay.
2: I love my Solaire infrared grill. I've had it for over a year now, and I use it every single week. And it does the greatest job on steaks. I'm going to do some flat irons this week. It does a great job on chicken, including chicken breasts. I have a video on my social media at Randy Wang Radio on Instagram and Facebook. You can see me doing some sausages on there. I'm going to put up some videos of some chicken breasts later this week. Even does a great job on shrimp, on veggies. The grill heats up to 1,000 degrees in just 3 minutes, which, you know what's the side effect of that? 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
7: 800-222-5222 is the telephone number. 1-800-222-5222. Chris Matthews joins us at the top of the hour. Let's go to Mark in San Diego. Mark, hello.
8: Hi. I just couldn't avoid calling about the healthcare industry because that's one that's close to home. But the service versus tech has been supported basically by strikes. The largest healthcare unions, what we do is if we want service to get more money, the techs have to strike with them or the hospitals will just ignore them. The thing about the SEIU that I'm realizing is that those services are also disposable. So if you want to get better money and better health care in the service industry, you're probably going to realize in a few years that you're better off in a different state. Which is unfortunate because if they were to strike, the people that suffer really are the billionaires that wanted to leave anyway. I'm wondering about this billionaires tax, though. They're saying it's retroactive to like yesterday or today. How is that legal? How can they possibly say if you're a billionaire company and you didn't leave until today, what are they going to do? Go find you in Nevada or some other state?
7: I can't imagine that it's legal. I don't have a law degree. I'm certainly not a judge, so I can't cite the specific law on the books. But it just seems to, I guess, the average person that passing a law that's retroactive in terms of what people owe in taxes is patently illegal. You can't do that. That would be like us passing a law that says, okay, well, it would be great in California if the people of Oregon paid California taxes, so let's pass a law. You're taxing someone that doesn't live here. If people move out before the state of California approves this, that tax wasn't on the books when those people lived here. You can't say to someone who's no longer a resident of the state, oh, well, we changed our mind and it would be great if more of your money just stayed here or came back here. That's not right.
8: Well, the sad thing is that the service workers are the ones that usually don't have as high of an education, and they listen to the people that are lying to them that they're better off. And when we worked with them, we were convincing them, you know, to vote a certain way with the essential workers, or you're not going to get even a little bit of a pay raise, and they would get good pay raises. So I agree with trying to get together to help people out, but there's some point, and this is happening in California, where those service workers are the ones that are going to end up getting screwed, because the essential workers are essential and they can stay and they're going to get paid whatever they demand. They'll get paid. And the service workers are not essential, and they are going to lose their health care and their income and either find another place somewhere else or be in poverty. And it really sucks that California is doing to them when they know better.
7: Well, and when you think about who these people are who are being driven out of the state, many of them are in tech and many of them are in AI. And when you follow what's going on right now in AI and what advancements are about to hit, a tsunami is about to hit. We are entering a world where essentially everything that Jimmy Swaggart promised you is going to come true, where the blind are going to be able to see again, the deaf are going to be able to hear again, quadriplegics are going to have use of their limbs again. We're going to have cures for all kinds of cancers and chronic illnesses and diseases that have been causing pain and misery for centuries. These people are going to make healthcare so much better, not just for the wealthy, not just for the poor in this country, but for the poor and the wealthy globally. And these are the people that we're vilifying, and these are the people that we're kicking out. It makes no sense.
8: Yeah, you'll have to leave the state to get that kind of help.
7: Yeah, it's nuts. And I'll tell you, I think the threat, part of the threat that exists for these people is that AI is going to replace a lot of these jobs. And I think there's widespread panic in those industries that these jobs are going to be going away, and some of them will. Some of those jobs will be going away and they will be replaced by AI. Some of them won't. Some of them will be here a long time. But they understand that the state has been horribly mismanaged, and they understand that that's why there's a hole in the budget. But they don't want to fix it, because if you fix it, there's going to be a certain degree of austerity, and they don't want that either. What they want is they want more money. They want more revenue. And by revenue, they mean taxes rolling in with no one there to pump on the brakes. And if there's no one there to pump on the brakes, this year it's going to be this tax, and the next time we go to the ballot box, it's going to be something else. And all of the same threats and the swords of Damocles that they're going to hold over us will be repeated and used again, and it's just going to be rinse and repeat forever.
8: Well, eventually they're going to run out of people to take money away from.
7: You're 100% correct.
8: Yeah.
7: All right. Thank you for the call, sir. Let's go to Richard in San Jose. Richard, hello.
0: How are we doing, John?
7: Good.
0: So this cash grab, it's like it's a never-ending cycle. We're continually going back to the taxpayers and asking them to some way to generate more money when the spending will not stop. Okay? And at some point, like the gentleman said before, they're going to run out of people to tax. When the billionaires are gone, who's left to pay the bill?
7: The middle class, and that's who they'll come after next.
0: Yeah. Unfortunately, I think you're right. Maybe it is time to leave.
7: Not quite yet, at least not for me. I don't even own a coat. Thank you for the call, sir. I appreciate it.
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2: As the war rages on in Iran, more U.S. soldiers are killed. President Trump is responding to the deaths of two U.S. service members in an Iranian attack. Trump told the New York Post Saturday their deaths were, quote, a shame, but they died because they didn't want to see Iran have a nuclear weapon. The two soldiers were killed in an Iranian attack on a site in Jordan. Another American soldier remains missing. The U.S. has launched more airstrikes on Iran in response to the attack. President Trump is fuming over heavy smoke from Canadian wildfires. Rob Martier explains.
3: President Trump threatened to raise tariffs to cover the cost associated with unhealthy air quality. On social media Friday, Trump said we're holding Canada responsible and that the cost of the pollution must be added to the tariffs that Canada is paying. The president added that Canada was not properly maintaining their forests and brush terrain, and the United States is being unnecessarily invaded by filthy, polluted, and unhealthy air. Canadian Prime Minister Mark Carney blamed the fires on climate change, which he said is the responsibility of all countries, including the U.S. I'm Rob Martier.
2: A new survey says confidence in the Supreme Court's decision-making is dropping among Americans. The Washington Post Ipsos poll found that nearly half of adults believe that the justices are following political ideology instead of the rule of law. Overall, the poll found that 55% of Americans negatively view the Supreme Court's performance. And over 50 million people in the Northeast and Mid-Atlantic are at risk for severe weather this weekend. A severe weather threat is in effect from the Ohio Valley through the Mid-Atlantic and Northeast. Residents of New York City, Philadelphia, D.C., Pittsburgh, and Cleveland could see damaging winds, large hail, isolated tornadoes, and flash flooding. The National Weather Center says Northeast residents face the potential for scattered flash flooding from D.C. to Boston with some possible tornadoes. I'm Jim Forbes.
4: 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KABC.
5: The widow of a Los Angeles County Sheriff's deputy killed in a grenade explosion has filed a lawsuit against the county and others. Sharon Reardon reports.
6: Victor Lemus was one of three members of the Sheriff's Department's arson and explosives detail killed last year when a grenade exploded. It happened during a training-related incident at the Biscayalues Regional Training Center in East Los Angeles. The suit alleges inadequate training, unsafe practices, and leadership failures led to the blast July 18, 2025. I'm Sharon Reardon.
5: A U.S. Air Force airman has died in a Vandenberg Space Force base accident. Airman First Class Cedric Aneluna died after being crushed by heavy equipment he was operating. Tropical storm Elita is well to our west and south. If it becomes a hurricane, it should break up and will move up the California coast by Wednesday, bringing cooler temps. Those are your headlines. I'm Sean Dion.
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7: In South Los Angeles on the Harbor Freeway, the 110 northbound before 51st Street, they have a wreck that's being worked on. They're holding all the lanes momentarily. Things are stop and go, though, from Gage Avenue in Monrovia on the 210 eastbound and Huntington Drive. That crash is clearing up over on the right shoulder, but it left things slow from Santa Anita. Sherman Oaks got the work zone going on the 405 southbound between the 101 and Ventura Boulevard. The two right lanes closed till 5 in the morning.
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0: 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A Winnetka area childcare facility is still allowed to operate even though two kids tested positive for meth.
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13: It's the Fix California Hour replay with John Phillips and Randy Wang.
14: Well, Nathan Hochman might be going after the Johns, but the state of California is going after the billionaires, and they cannot hightail it out of town fast enough. As today, we learn that Google co-founder Sergey Brin is cutting ties with California. In the 10 days before Christmas, an entity connected to Brin terminated or moved 15 California LLCs that oversee some of his business interests or investment out of the state. In addition to him, we've seen the same thing happen from Larry Page, Larry Ellison, and Peter Thiel. Billionaires recognize that they're being targeted by the SEIU. They do not trust the California electorate, and they are moving out of state.
15: And if you're wondering why they're moving out of state now, when this thing hasn't even collected enough signatures to get on the ballot and there hasn't been an election, it's because, and we're not sure if this is legal or not, but the way that this is written is this emergency wealth tax would be retroactive. And if you spent any time in California in 2026, you're getting dinged.
14: I don't even know how that's legal, but they say they're going to move forward with it anyway.
15: We're going to lose all of our tax base by the time this thing makes the ballot.
14: Here's what's wild. I know that our population is in decline and we lost a congressional seat in the last census, and we're probably going to lose between 3 and 5 in the next one. That hurts, because then you see things like declining enrollment in the schools. You see fewer people shopping in the malls, those sorts of things. But when you're dealing with this class of people, when you're dealing with the billionaires, the numbers that move out don't necessarily hurt you. If you get the wrong 10 people moving out of the state, it could blow your budget.
15: These people, with their capital gains, fund a major portion of California's $350 billion budget.
14: Who was it that worked out the numbers? Someone just did that recently, where they found that the top 1% of income earners in the state of California represent some insane part of our budget.
15: And if they go, guess who they're coming to make up those gaps? Because they're not going to immediately start cutting the budget by $100 billion. They're going to have to go after the rest of us.
14: And they have no problem doing that. Well, one of the few Democrats who is out there railing against this tax increase is the mayor of San Jose, Matt Mahan. Now, the governor of California, Gavin Newsom, does not support this SEIU-sponsored measure, but I don't think he's going to be campaigning up and down the state against it. I think he's going to be officially against it, so it can't be used against him when he runs for president. But this is not going to be his cause in the upcoming election. Matt Mahan, on the other hand, represents San Jose. and he understands

0: how catastrophic this would be, not just for the state, but for his city, if Californians were to approve this initiative.
1: And that's why he wrote an op-ed in the San Francisco Standard, and now he's talking about that op-ed with a lot of local stations. Let's hear Matt Mahan's conversation with KPIX in the Bay.
2: Hey, if you're a billionaire in California, you have a decision to make.
1: By the way, if you're doing the news in the Bay, you can literally say that. Because there might be a billionaire watching.
0: There might be 10.
2: Risk paying big money in a proposed billionaire tax or just leave the state. So supporters of the tax say it could raise billions to help fund social services. But critics warn more taxes for the state's wealthiest residents could backfire. So
1: also, don't we have enough money? It's not that we don't have enough money. It's that the money is wasted.
0: We know the money going to these phony baloney homeless organizations and organizations that are similar to that on various causes. We know that that money is being laundered. We know that that money is being stolen. We're seeing it now play out before our eyes in Minnesota. If there was an audit in California, what do you think we'd find here? But they can't cut off the gravy train, so they need to tax us and generate more money.
2: So let's drill down. The billionaire tax ballot measure would require California billionaires to pay 5% of their wealth stretched over 5 years. 90%
1: And that includes unrealized capital gains. So it's your theoretical wealth.
0: Yeah, they're going to force them to, I guess, liquidate their stock portfolio to be able to pay the bill.
1: Well, and then you're going to be paying all kinds of capital gains taxes.
2: 90% makes up gaps created by federal cuts to California's healthcare system. The other 10, we're told, would go towards food assistance and public education. In the end.
1: Of course, because the teachers got to get a cut, don't they, Cecily?
3: Get that money.
0: And again, enrollment is in decline.
2: You'll get to decide and have a voice. The measure needs 900,000 signatures before it would then be put on a ballot that is scheduled to go out in November. But already,
1: this ballot in 2026 in November is going to have so many tax increases and bonds on it. It's going to be insane.
0: And given the makeup of this electorate, I'm not sure that this electorate will vote any of them down.
1: Let's check in on the electorate.
4: No, I don't know enough to give you any good information, but good luck finding someone who does.
0: And therein lies the problem.
2: But already there's some reaction from some of those billionaires. Oracle's Larry Ellison, father to David Ellison, who, by the way, owns Paramount and CBS, as well as Alphabet's Larry Page. They're taking steps to move some of their businesses out of California. There's a headline.
1: This was yesterday, so as you reported, there's already two more to that list.
0: Uh-oh.
2: California, there's a headline this morning, in fact, that Mr. Ellison recently and quietly sold a mega-million-dollar property in Pacific Heights. Arguably, one California leader who has many billionaires in his town is San Jose Mayor Matt Mahan. So he joins us live right now. So right off the top, just want to ask you that clear question. Where do you stand on this? Tax the billionaires and risk losing them?
5: Well, Reed, I'm all for taxing billionaires, but I think this is the wrong way to do it. I'm really concerned about this proposal because I think that the unintended consequence is likely to be fewer high-paying tech jobs, less economic opportunity, and in the long run, I think it's likely to lead to more of a burden on middle-class families because the state will have to turn to them as we lose billionaires and they relocate their companies out of state. You know,
1: the state's not going to magically trim their budget to where it was when Gavin Newsom first took office at $200 billion. They're going to keep it at $350 billion and keep increasing it. And if they lose the high earners, they're going to get that money somewhere.
0: And here's the thing. Never in human history have people been as mobile as they are now. With the internet, with laptops, with smartphones, with the ability to telecommute, people can work wherever it is that they are, provided they have these materials.
1: Some of us can.
0: It's not like the old days where you had to be in Pittsburgh to get the steel, or you had to be in West Virginia to get the coal. If your job is to move money around or your job is white collar in nature, you can work pretty much wherever it is that you are. And if the state of California is going to be punitive, you can live somewhere else. And if you want to come here for whatever reason, you want to go to wine country, you want to go to the beach, you want to go on vacation, whatever, you can come and you can stay here in a hotel or you can rent a house.

0: house for a period of time and then go back to whatever state it is that's welcoming you, that wants you to live there, that wants you to work there, that wants you to pay taxes there. This is catastrophic for California.
1: You can go to Texas and just not be in Texas for the awful months.
0: You know what's funny? People know I'm a cruise ship nerd. I love going on cruise ships. And one of the things that's changed on cruise ships over time is that it used to be that people were on those ships if they were retired. They had all the time in the world. You could sail around the ocean, go to different places, have a ball. And then you have had people who were there who were newlyweds or on their honeymoon, whatever the case may be.
1: Gambling addicts.
0: Them too. But now what you see on the cruise ships during the sea days or the port days, you go up to one of the lounges, you go up to a bar that's closed where it's just a bunch of tables. And what do you see? You see a bunch of 20-somethings, 30-somethings, 40-somethings with the laptops out and the headphones on, and they're working. And they have these jobs where they can work wherever it is that they are, and they don't miss a beat. If you can do that from a cruise ship, you can certainly do that from any state in the union.
1: You remember that retiring San Diego city attorney employee that she was going to retire and go on a year-long cruise around the world? The city of San Diego said, "We need you. Can you work remote?" She said, "Sure, as long as I'm on the cruise ship."
0: My kind of gal.
2: We've seen this experiment run before. There are about a dozen European countries that at the national or the country level implemented wealth taxes. Nine of them have already eliminated them because a majority found that it was not only too hard to administer, but they actually lost revenue. They collected less money after the wealth tax than they had before because it creates an incentive.
1: This is like increasing parking fees on a massive scale.
0: People find alternatives.
2: Because it creates an incentive for those with capital to move elsewhere, to invest elsewhere. I am all for addressing income inequality, economic inequality. It is a fundamental threat to our democracy. It's something we work on at the local level in San Jose by using technology to make government more efficient, removing barriers to building more housing so we increase its affordability. But and there are also massive loopholes in the tax code that benefit wealthy people that we should close. But having California go it alone on a wealth tax is incredibly risky, and it particularly threatens the industry that my community, San Jose, Silicon Valley, relies on.
1: Silicon Valley doesn't have to be in Silicon Valley anymore, and if you really want to test that, you're gonna.
0: And someone should tell that communist freak in New York that Wall Street doesn't have to be on actual Wall Street anymore either.
3: It is your bread and butter. I want to get your reaction then to something that Ro Khanna posted on X. Can we pull that up? He says, "We believe billionaires can pay a modest wealth tax so working class Californians have the Medicaid your party cut." That's directed at Texas Senator Ted Cruz. Mayor Mahan, a critic of that view, might say that California's many budget deficits, and they are famous, lie in Democrats and their failure and their failures where managing our monies are concerned. And managing it effectively. Mayor, we're seeing these businesses leave for other states. We're talking about Texas. We're talking about Florida, the state of Nevada. Why would a business want to...
1: People are willingly leaving picture-perfect weather to humidity that makes it feel like you're walking through cheese.
0: That's government for you.
3: Why would a business want to come into California or stay in California when you consider the high cost of living for the workforce, right? When you see that businesses already pay a lot of taxes, and then the threat that the brain power at the helm of these businesses that provide jobs say, "Hey, I can do better when I go out of state." Why would somebody want to stay in business in California? What's your argument?
1: And when we come back, we'll hear Matt Mahan's argument, because I bet you it's going to be a pretty good one.
4: You and California have so much in common. For one, you're both broke. Stick around, and after the break, John and Randy might just fix one of those. It's the Fix California Hour replay.
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2: And the few billionaires that are going to be leaving, while they'll make a great impact, we have over 7 million illegal aliens, I'm going to call them that, in Los Angeles that get free everything. And I'm going to put it into terms of how it affects me and what this is going to do to make me want to move out of California. And I agree with the first caller because I grew up here and we're moving to Florida because we cannot take it anymore. I don't want to have the freeways watch every 11 miles I go over the speed limit. I don't want to have a policeman give me a $500 ticket if I look at my phone at a red light. And I don't want to be told how much I have to pay on things that I worked hard for and earned, while somebody can crawl over the border and get free rent, free telephone, free medical care, and free education. I've had it. It's not just the millionaire's tax. It's the middle class tax. And we are all going to be affected by it.
3: Well, and they find any number of ways to continue to punish us because they hate our lifestyles. They don't like the fact that we want to live in single family homes. They don't like the fact that we want to drive our own cars and not ride on public transit. They hate the fact that we recognize that the public schools are awful and we won't send our kids to those schools. We find alternate means, and they figure out ways to punish us because we live a lifestyle that is not a lifestyle that they approve of. And when they run out of ways of punishing us, they find new ways and they just keep it going time and time and time again. And people have had enough. And what you just described is exactly the case. People can vote with their feet. We're voting at the ballot box. We lose every time we have a vote. And the people who vote with the majority, for whatever reason, don't seem to have a problem with it. Well, here's the thing. You can't force us to stay here forever. And it's not just even people moving from California to other states. We've seen population shifts within the state where people in LA County go, wait a minute, I love the weather. I love the sports teams. I love the restaurants. My friends are here. My family's here. My business is here. But I can't live like this anymore. So I'm moving to Orange County. Or I'm going to move to Riverside County and I'm just going to telecommute, or I'm just going to sit in traffic. But I get to live like a normal person when I'm at home. And it drives them crazy that they can't force us to stay here and live in their artificially created misery.
2: Absolutely. I'm one step out and it's sad. It's really sad. And I heard Elaine, I forgot her name, she's fabulous, from Palisades the other day, speaking about the fact that with all the craziness, people still vote the same way. They never learn a lesson. That's maddening. The public in California is mentally deranged. They are mentally deranged.
3: All right. Thank you for the call. Let's go to Joseph in Redondo Beach. Joseph, hello.
4: Well, you know, every day I see in the news another business closing, whether it's, you know, mom and pop that's been around for 100 years to massive oil refineries or industries are leaving California. Last year, a costume supply company liquidated and sold everything and moved and shut down because the entertainment industry has left. Once the infrastructure leaves, you're not going to be able to bring it back. It's incredibly hard to bring back an industry once they're gone. And but you know, California just has an all-out attack on wealthy people and corporations. But guess what? Wealthy people, they're great customers. They pay for everybody else because they're buying stuff. They're also investors that start companies, invest in companies, and they also employ people. So people's lives are based on them. And this tax, like the previous woman said, sure, they're saying billionaire tax, but they're going to establish a new tax, which is basically a property tax on everything you own. And if the billionaires leave, guess who they're going to go after? Everyone.

0: But they say it's a billionaire tax, like the mansion tax over in L.A., and it's taxing a lot of things, you know, like apartment buildings, commercial buildings. It's they're driving the tax into everything and everyone. And so while you think you're voting just to go after a few people, and those few people leave, then they're going to go after everybody else. And that's the problem. You can't look at what it is now. Is what is it going to be in 10, 20 years?
1: You're not wrong. And unless they pump the brakes, we're going to continue to go in this direction. Thank you for the call. Ken in Studio City. Ken, you have about 30 seconds. Go.
2: Hi, guys. I have already 1 foot out the California door. It's been very difficult for me and for most of the people who are your listening audience to understand something. Most of the people that I know here who are Democrats call themselves Kennedy Democrats, but they're not. They vote. They have a Pavlovian response to look for the D. They vote emotion.
3: That's what she said.
2: They're not common sense.
1: On that note, we're going to have to call it quits.
4: Coming up, John and Randy examine ways to fix our golden state. But first, 5 minutes of prescription drug commercials.
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6: Southern California Edison has paid Eaton Fire victims more than $314 million, Daniel Martindale reports.
7: It's part of the company's compensation program in place, even though it has not admitted responsibility for the fire. SoCal Edison launched the Wildfire Recovery Compensation Program 9 months after the fire that destroyed more than 9,400 buildings and damaged another nearly 1,100. The company says the settlements have gone to more than 2,100 claimants. Payments have ranged between $15.1 million for someone who owned multiple properties and $15,000 for a tenant whose building suffered non-burn damage. I'm Daniel Martindale.
6: A new poll says 73% of Californians oppose building data centers in their communities. And the wreckage of the boat that sank near Alcatraz, killing two people, has been found. It was found Friday afternoon at the bottom of the San Francisco Bay. Those are your headlines. I'm Sean Dion.
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16: A better life with Dr. Sanjay Gupta.
17: As someone who's been married nearly 25 years, I'll tell you, there's a lot of great things about having a spouse. And according to a new study out of the University of Miami Health System, marriage might even be linked to a lower risk of cancer. Why? Well, the researchers said people who are married are less likely to engage in risky behavior. They're more likely to get a nudge to go to regular preventive medicine appointments and screenings. And they have a partner to share the load of family obligations, household chores, and finances. 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
2: And raised in Los Angeles County. The state of California has gotten worse over time. And it almost doesn't even matter what category you're talking about, whether you're talking about homelessness, crime, cost of living, traffic, availability of restaurants. So many of the restaurants went under during COVID. It doesn't matter what you're talking about. It was better the way it used to be. And a lot of these people remember California when it was fun. They remember California when you could get from point A to point B, when you didn't have to constantly look over your shoulder because someone might hit you on the head. They remember that. They have that idea in their head. And if you chase them out of the state and they go someplace else, and all of a sudden they don't have these problems, it's not like you're going to be able to get them to come back. So instead of chasing them out of the state, we should be doing everything we can to keep them here and to bring California back to the way that it used to be, which was a place that was affordable, a place that was safe, and a place where you could have a good time. And that's not what they're doing. They're doing the opposite.
3: Or stock gains as a way to avoid paying taxes. I think there are some loopholes that would generate more revenue and just create a tax code that's fairer for everyone. So
4: but that's not what this is about. What the SEIU thing is about is specifically charging a certain portion of the population a massive fee that's going to go directly to their members in their pockets. That's the money supposed to go towards organizations connected to the SEIU. Which is the hospitals and the schools and the food delivery programs.
2: If they said the money's going to go to the general fund, I bet you they would have gotten Newsom behind it. But the fact that all of the money is being earmarked specifically for their members gives no one else any incentive to get behind this.
4: Well, and this is the game you can play. If you get enough signatures, you can put something on the ballot that directly benefits you.
3: That stuff makes a lot of sense. We can be smarter and more targeted, but the picture you're painting is absolutely right, and I hear it every single day. It is too hard to start and grow a company, to invest here, to build here. And again, it's always the middle and working classes. I grew up in a little farming town. My dad was a postal worker, and you know, my big break in life was getting to Silicon Valley and getting that first job I got in the tech industry. We're threatening that golden goose because we just make it too hard to invest and grow in this state. And it is time for us to think differently. We could make government significantly more efficient. Why don't we start by addressing the waste, fraud, and abuse we've seen just in the last 5 years?
4: Oh, those are bad words in Sacramento.
2: Oh, you're going after some very politically connected groups.
3: The waste, fraud, and abuse we've seen just in the last 5 years, fraudulent unemployment claims in California have amounted to somewhere between $20 and $30 billion in total waste, fraud, outright
5: All right.
3: fraud.
5: Mayor Matt Mahan, you're teeing up a question I think everybody who's watching is asking. Are you going to run for California governor when Gavin Newsom leaves office?
4: Okay, this was definitely, the segment's almost over, and the producer is screaming in this guy's ear, ask him if he's running for governor. Because that was very abrupt.
5: Outright All right, fraud. Mayor Matt Mahan, you're teeing up a question I think everybody who's watching is asking. Are you going to run for California governor when Gavin Newsom leaves office?
3: Look, I ran for mayor of San Jose to make San Jose a model for the state of California to solve problems. I didn't run to jump to something else, but I'm deeply concerned about the trend that I see. I am not hearing the kind of common sense, moderate, pragmatic leadership.
4: Not even from Katie Porter?
2: Well, the only thing we're hearing from her are curse words.
6: Get out of my shop.
5: That's not a no, governor. That's not a no, Mayor Mahan.
4: Oh, we already called him governor.
2: Well, I guess he's

0: being optimistic.
1: That's not a no, Governor. That's not a no, Mayor Mahan.
2: Look, as I've said, I haven't ruled it out. I'm hoping that we hear real leadership from the candidates in the field or a new entrant.
3: Have you seen who's running?
1: Breaking news here on your community station. Mayor Matt Mahan saying he's not ruling out running for California governor. Thank you so much for those thoughts. We really appreciate it. We're going to air some of those over on PIX Plus 44 cable channel.
3: Okay, we don't need the plug, but there you go. Matt Mahan on the wealth tax and not ruling out that he might run for governor if no good candidates emerge.
0: I would love to see this guy run for governor so all of these ideas get debated on stage. The problem I think that Matt Mahan has is that within his party, there's no one interested in any of this. The group of people that he appeals to are essentially Republicans and no party preference voters. But I don't know if that's enough to get you over the hump and to elect you governor in this environment. This state is very blue. This state is very partisan. And you look at all the different flavors of Democrats who are running for governor right now, none of them sound like this. Antonio Villaraigosa plays footsie with some of these things, but he won't go all in like Matt Mahan did. It would be interesting to see him in that field to see how he polls. My fear is that whatever votes he gets would come from the two Republican candidates, because I don't know any Democrats in my own personal life who would vote for a candidate who takes these positions. It's the antithesis of where that party is right now. They just elected a socialist in New York, a socialist in Seattle, a socialist in Chicago. We have a socialist elected citywide in Los Angeles as controller. We have a socialist bloc on the city council that keeps getting bigger every time we have an election. I don't see what evidence is out there that says that there's any appetite at all within that party for a common sense candidate like this.
3: So what you're saying is I should keep looking for a house in Santa Fe.
0: I mean, I wish things were different. And what does he have to lose? I mean, get in the race and let's see. Maybe I'm wrong. I hope I'm wrong.
3: Oh, here's a one-bedroom, one-bathroom condo for $400,000. All right, I'm out.
0: Let's go to Eric in San Pedro. Eric, hello.
4: Hi, guys. Wow, just your conversation now brings up so many more issues. But, you know, I'm not a billionaire. But my household income is such that, you know, we're paying probably $20,000, $25,000 a year in state income tax. Not enough. That's enough. You know, we can go anywhere. We're just setting up the lily pads to get out of here. I can't see how the state will ever vote for even that guy, because it's hit a critical mass of, you know, SEIU members and teachers and God knows who are going to get this money, that want this money. So even the little guys like myself, and I'm not, you know, we do very well. It's just time. We just can't take it anymore. It's, you know, the $2,000 a month we'd save on income tax, you'd have to make $4,000 a month more income to catch that up. I can buy a lot of air conditioning and trips somewhere else to make up for California's nice weather.
0: Where are you thinking about going?
4: I don't want to tell you. No, we're going to Tennessee. We've bought a house there. It's just a matter of getting going. So, yeah, Tennessee lines up very well with a lot of our values and the weather, and everything's pretty copacetic. So, yeah, that's where we're going.
0: All right. Well, we're sorry to lose you, but I completely understand. Thank you for the call.
3: Rendezvous barbecue sauce. Very good Tennessee Memphis barbecue sauce.
0: Here's part of the problem that Matt Mahan has. Part of the impulse of voting for a moderate candidate is, with the moderate candidate, you get someone who's more electable, who has broader appeal to the wider electorate. In a one-party state, you don't have to worry about losing the election, because you're not going to. So if you're not going to lose the election, what impulse do you have to vote for someone whose ideas may not necessarily align 100% with yours, but because of that would get more people to pay attention and potentially earn their votes? There's no impulse to do that. So what happens is you vote for the loudest, most partisan, the politically extreme candidate that's available, because

0: That's who hits you in your erogenous zone. And that's why Matt Mahan is going to have a tough time. If he were running for governor as a Democrat in the 90s, this guy would win the Democratic primary going away and probably the general election. If he were running in the 80s, he would win. If he were running in the 70s, he would win. I just don't know if what he's selling has any buyers within the Democratic Party in 2026. I just don't see it. Maybe I'm wrong.
1: If it ain't broke, don't fix it.
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1: Insurance.
2: Yeah, you know, that's a legitimate reason to not want to have your face on the TV. Because if someone from State Farm sees this, oh, AAA's not insuring him? Oh, we're not going to insure him either.
3: I love the fact that people are worried about the people who are doing the street takeovers. They're worried about the street gangs. And now they're worried about the insurance companies, too, so they won't show their face on TV.
1: The man who asked not to give his name out of concern he may not find insurance has had AAA for 10 years.
4: So my understanding is it previously was within 500 feet of brush, and it has changed to 1,000 feet. So my home, unfortunately, falls into the 700-foot mark, so they do not want to reinsure my home.
2: That's a pretty massive change that's going to screw over a whole lot of people that live near this area.
3: And if they said, we don't like the brush in your backyard, you can get rid of it, or you could trim it, you can do something about it. If the issue is your proximity to something that you have no control over, you're out of luck.
1: Neighbor Karen Frankadakis knows.
2: Now there's a name.
3: You think she ever gets any mail with her name spelled right?
1: Neighbor Karen Frankadakis knows.
2: It's a great name.
1: Neighbor Karen Frankadakis knows it all too.
2: Dutch?
3: Oh, that's got to be Greek.
1: Neighbor Karen Frankadakis knows it all too well. She got the same non-renewal notices from other companies and is now insured through the state's FAIR plan.
2: Uh-oh.
3: You're out of luck, lady.
1: Which bills itself as an insurer of last resort for high-risk properties.
5: We're obviously right bordering Whiting Ranch, so it's not surprising for us that the insurance company is going to cost more, the insurance coverage is going to cost more. What's surprising is that they're canceling and saying we won't cover you because they're afraid of having to pay. That's troublesome.
2: The business model of an insurance company is to collect premiums and never pay out on policies.
3: And that woman is going to have a very hard time getting off the FAIR plan.
1: Industry expert Carl Sussman says before an insurance company can change eligibility guidelines on policies, it must get approval from the California Department of Insurance, which Sussman says AAA did.
2: So it's Ricardo Lara that gave AAA permission to drop all these people by changing the guidelines.
3: Well, you know, he's kind of sketch.
2: He's also a trailblazer.
6: Trailblazing is rarely comfortable, yo.
2: Here we go.
7: But fortunately, if it has to happen, at least now, beginning of the year, I can tell you, and I have not been able to say this for probably 4 or 5 years, there are more companies writing policies today than there were a year ago today.
2: Who, Veronica and Adriana?
3: Yeah, all the shady ones on the billboards.
1: AAA responded in a statement which says in part, we want to continue offering home insurance at competitive rates for the long term. And to responsibly achieve that goal,
2: we need to not write policies.
3: Okay, if the only insurance company that will take you is an insurance company that has boobs in the logo, you're probably better off on the FAIR plan.
1: We must periodically review risks. When we do this, we review policies based on the individual characteristics of the home to determine if we can continue offering coverage.
8: The AAA policy ends in March. The homeowner says he's now scrambling to find another company that will insure his home.
2: I thought the sustainable insurance strategy, which has now been into effect for over a year, was going to stop this from happening, Ricardo.
3: We need to get that trailblazer on the phone.
8: In Foothill Ranch, Michelle Geely, CBS LA.
2: There you go. What do you know? It's 2026 and the insurance crisis continues.
6: Trailblazing is rarely comfortable, yo.
9: Fixing California won't happen overnight.
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2: I don't know about you, but my social media feeds are flooded with lotions and potions and gadgets, all promising to unlock different components of longevity. But if you log off, take a step back from all the hype, you'll find that the actual keys to a longer, healthier life are hiding in plain sight. There are four of them. Number one, nutrition. The Mediterranean diet really is the gold standard. Number two, exercise. You should be getting 150 minutes of moderate intensity exercise or 75 minutes of vigorous intensity exercise every week, plus strength training and stretching. Number three, sleep. Sleep is when your body and your brain repair themselves. You should be getting 7 to 9 hours a night. And finally, number four often gets forgotten, socialization. It's not a bonus. It's a necessity for a healthy life, finding a sense of community, purpose, and belonging. I'm Dr. Sanjay Gupta, helping you live a better life.
3: The voices of California come together here. KABC, Los Angeles, Orange County, a cumulus.
4: As the war in Iran rages on, more U.S. troops make the ultimate sacrifice. President Trump is responding to the deaths of two U.S. service members in an Iranian attack. Trump told the New York Post Saturday their deaths were, quote, a shame, but they died because they don't want to see Iran have a nuclear weapon. The two soldiers were killed in an Iranian attack on a site in Jordan. Another American soldier remains missing. The U.S. has launched more airstrikes on Iran in response to the attack. President Trump is fuming over heavy smoke from Canadian wildfires. Trump threatened to raise tariffs to cover the costs associated with unhealthy air quality as smoke spreads over the northern U.S. On social media Friday, Trump said, quote, "We are holding Canada responsible and that the cost of the pollution must be added to the tariffs that Canada is paying." Canadian Prime Minister Mark Carney blamed the fires on climate change, which he said is the responsibility of all countries, including the U.S. This weekend's thunderstorms and heavy flooding are causing flight delays at New York area airports. Lisa Salvati has this story.
5: The airlines are advising travelers to check on flights before heading out to the airport. The FAA issued a ground stop at JFK, LaGuardia, and Newark in early afternoon, which was later lifted. The New York Post reports officials had to rescue people from their cars on the Clearview Expressway in Queens due to the flooded road. Some cars were submerged in water up to the windows. The severe weather even postponed the Yankees-Dodgers game at the stadium, which has been rescheduled as a Sunday doubleheader. In New York, I'm Lisa Salvati.
4: And South Carolina Representative Ralph Norman announced he will run for U.S. Senate following the death of Senator Lindsey Graham. In a Saturday announcement, Norman noted his support of the Save America Act, a national proof of citizenship voting law that Trump has called his number one legislative priority. I'm Jim Forbes.
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7: Officials say Mexico and California's Taylor Farms being investigated as the source of that stomach bug outbreak across the U.S. Taylor Farms in Salinas near Monterey Bay supplied lettuce and other products to Taco Bell, Walmart, the latest to pull the lettuce from their stores. A man wanted on a felony warrant in custody after running into the Pacific Ocean to evade police.
8: He was arrested after treading water for 90 minutes. The LAPD says he ran into the water at Will Rogers State Beach during a foot chase. He ended up 200 yards off the coast, drifting towards Santa Monica, while surrounded by lifeguards, police, and rescue boats. The suspect was nude from the waist down at the time of his arrest. I'm Rob Martier.
7: The World FIFA Cup was last week at SoFi Stadium in L.A., the final game of the season scheduled this Sunday, July 19th. That's the latest. I'm Bob Montague.
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9: Crash is cleared away in downtown Los Angeles from the 110 freeway northbound to 3rd Street. It's stop and go still, or at least slow, from the 10 freeway. In Sherman Oaks, watch for the all-night road work that's going on. Southbound 405 between the 101 and Ventura Boulevard. The two right lanes will be closed until 5 a.m. Back to Boyle Heights on the 5 freeway. Now, southbound, just past 4th Street, reckon the two middle lanes is getting attention.
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9: Hello and welcome to On Point Live with Vince Ferragamo and Jackie Slater. My name is Corey Marino. I'm the sports producer extraordinaire on the show and sometimes referred to as the guru. Mike, Vince, and Jackie are out on assignment, and we have a very special treat for you. We have gone back into the archives and plucked some very amazing interviews that we have done. First up, we are honored to be joined by none other than David Baker. He was former president of the Pro Football Hall of Fame, and he's here to give us a deeper look into the Hall's missions and values that it upholds, and why youth sports play such a crucial role in shaping the next generation of athletes. I thought this interview was amazing. Baker's journey going, I didn't know much about it, but it is an incredible one. He went from going as a city councilman of Irvine to owning an arena football team to ultimately being the commissioner of that football team, and then the commissioner of the league, of Arena Football League. And finally, he just climbed all the way to the top and became the president of the Pro Football Hall of Fame. And he did amazing things with the Hall of Fame and the different communities that it touched, and in Canton, and the different youth sports that, and he tells some great stories that are just inspiring. And then we shift from the front office to the field as we welcome Hall of Famer Isaac Bruce. He is one of my dad's favorite all-time players. He, of course, is a Hall of Famer for the Rams. He was, of course, one of the main cogs in the offensive machine that we call the greatest show on turf. And he played with Kurt Warner, Torrey Holt, Marshall Faulk. And in this interview, Vince and Jackie and Isaac Bruce, as the Ram legends they are, talk about what it takes to be great in the NFL. And of course, they give you some spicy Ram stories. And it's a really good interview, and I'm excited for you guys to hear it. And just to let you guys know, if you wanna give us a chat, or you can subscribe to On Point Live with Vince and Jackie on YouTube, or go on to our Instagram at on.point.live, and or you can email us at onpoint@crntalk.com. And thank you to Harmony Cheese, our gracious sponsor from Athens, Wisconsin. Their cheese is just amazing, and you know, as Jackie has said before, the Ambergelli's one of our favorites. This show is a good one. It's all about legacy, inspiration, and the impact of football. So stay tuned, stay locked in, because we're about to get on point.
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12: I'm your host, Michael Horn, with the stars of our show, Vince Ferragamo, Jackie Slater, the Los Angeles Rams. And gentlemen, we brought some greatness into the studio with us today. We've got C. David Baker. Nobody knew what the C stood for. I thought champion, chairman, commissioner. Yeah, that's one of them. This guy, C. David Baker, Carl David Baker, has left his really a mark, not only on and off the field, president and CEO of the Pro Football Hall of Fame, commissioner of the Arena Football League, mayor and councilman of Irvine, California. The list goes on and on and on, and it's very much connected with Vince Ferragamo and Jackie Slater. Am I right, Jackie?
13: Absolutely. Dave and I go way back. He was the basketball coach when our boys about the same age were playing Little League basketball, and I often wonder when I looked at Dave, because Dave, you're about what, 6'8" or 9"?
14: Yeah, I used to be. I think I'm down to 5'8" now.
12: Wait a second.
15: Hey, but before you ask him about your prior, relationship with him with the kids, you got to ask him about the football.
13: Yeah, that's what I was just getting ready to get. I was just about to get to that.
15: I got to get his impression.
13: Because he's been watching a lot of football over the last several years. Dave, I wanted to know, what did you think about the Super Bowl here this past weekend?
14: You know what? It's interesting because I've been to about 34 of them, and I haven't watched that many on TV. So it was kind of unique to watch it on TV. Obviously, it wasn't that good a game. Wasn't overly impressed by the halftime, and I didn't think the commercials were very good. But other than that, I thought it was great.
13: Dave, you looked at everything. You looked at everything, the commercials, the play on the field.
14: I do, because it was fun to get to know the business of the NFL and certainly the 105-year history of the NFL. I thought Fox did a wonderful job on some of their pregame broadcast.
13: Mm.
14: The one with Jimmy Johnson with AI talking about his life.
13: Oh, football. I saw that. That was cool.
14: The one with Brad Pitt talking about the huddle and bringing America together.
13: Mm-hmm.
14: Even the thing with Lady Gaga and Michael Strahan and Gail Benson there in the French.

0: Quarter. I thought there was some wonderful stuff. And as you guys know, you go to those events, for those of us who work in the business, you spend a week kind of eating on your feet because it's only cocktail parties. And then finally you get around and you go, hey, by the way, we're going to play some football as well.
1: Right.
0: But I thought the football, I'm a huge Patrick Mahomes fan and Andy Reid fan. And
2: there you go.
3: That's why we took
2: it. That's right. Exactly. Did you pick him?
0: You know, I didn't pick anybody. I thought the Eagles would win, but I don't want to pick anybody. I think Clark Hunt is a great owner, just like I think Jeffrey is. I think Nick Sirianni is a serious coach. I mean, he's now been to 2 in 4 years. He won his first one here. But I thought that offensive line was spectacular, even though Kansas City sold out to stop the run, but they protected, Hurts long enough for him to do what they did. I thought it was great coaching, great stuff, and, again, more history.
1: You know, Dave, one of the things that just popped into my mind, you know, you're about 6'8", 6'9", somewhere along in there. You know, nowadays, these offensive tackles, like the two playing with Philadelphia, are about your height. And I'm wondering, why was it? Because when I look at you and I looked at Sammy, I'm thinking, this is offense. This guy right here, all his kids are going to be offensive linemen. And so Dave, what I'm wondering is how it happened. How did it happen that you were never enticed to play football?
0: A couple things. I would say nowadays, all those 6'8", 6'9 guys are quarterbacks too, by the way.
1: Yeah, you know, some that's right.
0: I always thought Ben Roethlisberger, if you put some weightlifting on him, could have been a lineman. But you know, Jackie, I think when my mom and dad couldn't read or write, my dad came from Mississippi and my mom came from Arkansas, and sports was kind of my way out. I grew up in a 900 square foot house, and they were hardworking, loving people, but they weren't very sophisticated. And when you played football, there wasn't flag football there. Everything was weight restricted. So when I was 10 years old, they were going to put me with 15-year-old kids, and that didn't work.
1: Right.
0: And so by the time I got around to basketball, I went to high school and then I went to a 3-year high school and I was a pretty good basketball player, and it got me to college for free because of the scholarship. It got me around the world with Athletes in Action. It got me a postgraduate scholarship to law school that paid for about 60% of it. So sports has changed my life, but I've always loved football. And in this next generation, you know, we kind of got it fixed with both Ben and Sam being offensive linemen.
1: Right. We got that part right. Got that part right.
0: Same. Anyway, that's because of you, Jackie.
3: I have to agree with both of you guys. You know, Jackie always says, and I'm sure you would agree too, Dave, that, you know, football is a big man's game. So, I mean, you know, that average height and weight of that offensive line for Philadelphia was 6'6", right, Jackie?
1: Right.
3: 338 pounds. So that's the average height and weight. So that's a big offensive line.
1: That's a huge offensive line.

0: Snakes, zombies, public speaking, the list of fears is endless. 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
1: Famers and men like you who built this wonderful league. But I had a great time. We built a $188 million stadium there for the enshrinement and for games that I think is the best small venue stadium in the world, to be quite honest with you. We built Centennial Plaza so that, you know, for the 100th anniversary of the NFL in downtown Canton, we had the ability to bring in, you know, every player who ever played a down in the NFL, his name is listed there. My son's name is listed there. Jackie's son, Matthew, is listed there. Vince, your name is listed there. We brought in the Black College Football Hall of Fame, so it would have a home. And that is very special to me because these are incredible guys with incredible lessons. And you don't have to, you know, they're all from historical black colleges. They played a different brand of ball, and they weren't supported quite like other guys were, respectfully, from Nebraska, from USC. But boy, they have such knowledge and wisdom to share. And it's not just sharing for young black players. It's sharing for everybody, for old white guys like me. There were just so many great lessons. I think, you know, we did do some work on getting other guys recognition. So Jackie has a bronze bust there, to be sure, to go along with his gold jacket and his ring. But Vince, you and every guy who played a game in the league have some archive there. And you can go by, and your archive is kept, and you can add to it. I thought one of the coolest things we did was, frankly, just the values of the hall, to honor the heroes of the game, to promote the values of the game, to guard its history, and to celebrate excellence everywhere. And you know, we had the opportunity to take 20 Hall of Famers twice to Israel, and Benjamin Netanyahu, who spent 90 minutes with most time. We took 10 Hall of Famers and their wives in a private audience with the Pope. And the Pope didn't know the difference between Jerry Jones and Jerry Rice. But he did know that, hey, sports brings people together. And those gold jackets mean something helpful. So I could go on and on. It was a wonderful experience. And I would say for me, if it was just about worshiping the heroes of football, I don't think it would have meant a lot to me. But I'll tell you, just like I had in my prior life before I went there, I got to know Jackie Slater as a man. And as impressive as he is as a 20-year NFL veteran and Hall of Famer, Jackie, and frankly, you, Vince, as well, if fans get to know you, you're much more impressive than a man than you are by this incredible image.
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5: 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What do you think?
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6: Welcome back to On Point Live. I'm your host, Michael Horn, along with Hall of Famer Jackie Slater, the legendary Vince Ferragamo, both the Los Angeles Rams. Our guest today, we're honored to have Carl David Baker. He's former president and CEO of the Pro Football League, commissioner of the Arena Football League, mayor and councilman of Irvine, California. You know, Dave, you've impressed us all in many ways. You still live in Irvine, California, do you?
7: You know, I live just around the corner from it, kind of here in North Tustin.
6: Yeah, because you mentioned
7: went to Tustin High School, but yeah.
6: You mentioned earlier that Cox did a good job. Cox is a cable company. How'd you know that Cox is the cable company? Obviously, it is in your area, but also in New Orleans there where the Super Bowl was.
7: Yeah, you know, Mike,
6: you're amazing.
7: One of the things you do in the business of football is you get to know your partners, and they're a great partner.
6: And you're the mayor and councilman of Irvine, or you were from 1984 to 1988. I'm sure you work with the cable companies. We're talking a little bit about your journey as the president and CEO of the Pro Football Hall of Fame. You held that from 2014 to 2021, and that's outstanding. People always questioning how somebody, this guy gets in, somebody didn't make it in, Eli Manning didn't make it in. You're no longer there now, but what qualities or traits do you believe, after being there in the Hall of Fame, define a Hall of Famer?
7: Well, I'll tell you, I was privileged to oversee the process. I didn't have a vote, but I oversaw the process, and it is a long, exhaustive process. I think the best of all the Hall of Fames. You have seniors who are in a category after being eligible 25 years as a present day. So you're trying to find those guys who slipped through. You've got present day players, and you start with 100 of those and you get it all the way down to 15. And then you have contributors and coaches, which are second categories, which are done by committee. So you go into the room, if you will, right before the Super Bowl with 18 guys. And of that, 18, you can pick from 4 to 8. This year's class was only 4 to show how hard it is. Wow. And not only do you have to be selected, but then you have to get 80% of the approval of the 49 selectors. You guys like Sal Palantonio or Peter King, guys who really know their business in football. So it is not easy. It is very, very hard. And everybody thinks everybody should be in, but you know, as I referenced earlier, it's not the Hall of Really, Really Good. It's the Hall of Fame. Mm-hmm. And if you make it, you can bet your bottom dollar that you deserve to be there.
6: That's great.
8: Yeah. You know, Dave, I agree with you, but I want to jump to something that I thought was fascinating. I had been in the Hall of Fame a few years before you became the executive director of the Hall, and I remember some of the meetings that we would have informing us about the Hall and different things associated with us as Hall of Famers. And I remember getting through those thinking that we've got to get through this before we can go and do this, that, or the other. And I remember when you came on board, Dave, how captivating you were with so much vision about where you wanted to take that organization. And you did. You did a fantastic job of it. One of the things that I thought you did that I thought was so personal, and it was so influential within the body of the Hall of Famers, and also with, I think, a lot of the young people who aspire to be Hall of Famers, who were going to be on the ballot over that next few years. And that was, you actually went and knocked on the doors of the people who were selected to be in the Pro Football Hall of Fame. And I thought that, you know, if you're going to have someone contact me about being in the Hall of Fame, when I see this big fellow walking up to the door, I mean, I can just imagine how these guys were feeling seeing you walk up to the door, knowing that was the only reason why you were at their house. Tell me, how did that concept come up? And it just amazed me that we won't be seeing you do that anymore.
7: Well, thank you, Jackie. It was real special. And my first year was 2014, and we decided to do things differently because I don't know how you found out, Jackie, but a lot of guys previously, they'd get a call or Jack Youngblood got a telegram, for goodness sakes. But what we decided to do was bring the 18 guys who were finalists to the Super Bowl, which that year was in New York, and we would bring them together. And then whoever was selected, we would go get them and we'd take them over to the honor show and reveal them to the nation live, and right in the middle of the show. So we got done and, we're in New York and you know what New York traffic is. So I called Michael Strahan first because he lives there. We got to get across town to Radio City Music Hall. My second one was Derek Brooks, and Derek Brooks was involved in the Arena Football League. So he was a buddy. I just wanted to call my buddy and said, hey, you're in the Hall of Fame. The third one was punter Ray Guy, who had been eligible for 29 years and never been selected.
8: Wow.
7: And he almost didn't answer because I think, as you guys know, my cell phone is area code 714 and not 330 like Canton, but he did. And he's got that slow Southern Mississippi drawl. And I said, this is Dave Baker. I'm the new president of the Hall of Fame. And he said, yes, sir. And I said, Ray, it is my great pleasure. And boom, I can hear him fall to the floor. I can hear his phone rattling around. His wife, Sandy, is going, honey, baby, sweetheart, are you okay? And this is like 2 minutes. And you guys are on live timed entertainment now. 2 minutes is a long time when you're trying to get somebody to live TV. And finally, after all of that, he got up and he said, well, he says, hey, I'm sorry. I don't think I really understood until this moment how much this meant to me.
8: Wow.
7: And we knew then we had to share with the fans what your journey is about, because they most fans think that it's because you guys are bigger, stronger, quicker, faster. And I will tell you that the guys playing against you are big, strong, quick, and fast, too.
8: Absolutely.
7: You had to figure out a way to get around problems. You had to figure out a way to persevere. You had to figure out a way to get around 1,000 people that told you you weren't going to make it. And what I loved about it was that at that moment when we started catching guys on camera, Kevin Mawai, cried, couldn't stop crying. Morten Andersen, came here as a 10th grade exchange student from Denmark, went back 40 years later, and we took his bronze bust and gave him his gold jacket and his ring there.
8: Wow.
7: But he went back at that time as the leading scorer in the NFL. And every person has a story. And at that moment, mm-hmm. respectfully, the game, it is a business, and that business is making a lot of money these days for guys.
6: That's amazing.
7: But at that moment, when I'm knocking on the door and I'm telling these guys three things, essentially, that they're going to Canton, that to thank you them for everything that they've done and everything they will do for the game, and that will guard their legacy forever. At that moment, they're not thinking about their money. They're not thinking about their records. I'll guarantee you they're thinking about their mom that drove them to practice, or their dad that wouldn't let them quit, or a coach that inspired them to more, or teammates that helped them get there. And what I always loved being around guys, and I got to know them as men, not just as football heroes. I had conversations with Jim Brown that I would crawl to the other side of the earth to have with another good man. But these guys were men who made history, I can tell you what's so hard about retiring from the NFL isn't the money that you're not making anymore. It's the guys in the locker room that you're not getting to see anymore.
6: I can see
7: there's such a brotherhood, and it's so special. And if we can just

0: teach that to the rest of the world, it's going to be a much better place.
1: Dave, I think absolutely. They see it every week with these two right here, with Vince and Jackie, Vince Ferragamo and Jackie Slater. And we're talking to Dave Baker, if you're joining us here in the middle of the show, the man who left his mark, you can say that, on the he was the present CEO of the Pro Football Hall of Fame from 2014 to 2021. Vince?
2: Well, that was so exciting to see the anticipation and that surprise, that knock on the door. For us viewers at home, to see the reaction of the Hall of Famer and the expression, the emotions that they had, Dave. And I think as Hall of Famers, you're sitting home waiting to see if you're listening for the knock at the door. And how many times did that go around? I mean, it's like, is Dave knocking at the door? Who's that knocking
0: at the door? Well, for a while, I felt like Ed McMahon with the Publisher's Clearinghouse, if you remember what that was about. But Jerry Jones had all his family and his grandkids in the room just in case I knocked. And he wasn't sure how they'd feel about him as an owner. But I'll tell you, I don't know what Jerry's got, $8 or $10 billion, but this was something that money couldn't buy. Eddie DeBartolo, who you both know pretty well, but I think for Eddie, this kind of affirmed and redeemed his life. Jerry Kramer waited 45 years for that knock on the door. And everybody asked me what's my favorite one, and there each one is a favorite. Now, when I knocked on Brett Favre's door or Peyton Manning's door, they took 10 seconds to select. Everybody knew they were going to be a first round ballot Hall of Famer.
2: Dave, did you have a favorite Hall of Fame speech at the induction ceremony?
0: Oh, I think there's a couple of them. I thought LaDainian Tomlinson was spectacular about Team America.
2: Jack, you were there.
0: I think that Peyton Manning was one of the first guys, because we were doing a whole bunch of guys that time, Jackie, if you remember.
3: Yes.
0: That was the 100th anniversary year, and we did 20 for 2020. But Peyton did a great one. But, Jackie's listened to all of them. He may have others. But, again, I think every guy tells a story. And what I love about it is, when you talk about a guy like Morton Anderson who got cut and was 16 points away from having the NFL record, but he stayed at home and he practiced for 2.5 years before he got picked up again. There's a lot of people at home on the couch waiting for their call.
1: You got it.
0: So many wonderful stories.
1: Dave, hang on here with us. Dave Baker is with us, former president, CEO of the Pro Football Hall of Fame, commissioner of the Arena Football League, mayor and councilman of Irvine, California. Boy, check us out here. Tell everybody about our show here. 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And pick up some harmonycheese.com. It is delicious. 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
5: But pursued with an alleged stolen vehicle, suspect came to an end after authorities performed a successful pit maneuver on an Orange County freeway. The pursuit began in L.A., the suspect ramming a CHP vehicle before surrendering. The widow of an L.A. County Sheriff's deputy killed has filed a lawsuit against the county.
6: Victor Lemus was one of three members of the Sheriff's Department's arson and explosives detail killed last year when a grenade exploded. It happened during a training-related incident at the Biscayalues Regional Training Center in East Los Angeles. The suit alleges inadequate training, unsafe practices, and leadership failures led to the blast July 18, 2025. The complaint filed earlier this week in Los Angeles Superior Court. I'm Sharon Reardon.
5: The Dodgers-Yankees game postponed due to weather with a makeup doubleheader today, and then finished their three-game series in New York. That's the latest. I'm Bob.

0: and even deadly.
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9: Welcome back to On Point Live. I'm Michael Horn, along with Vince Ferragamo and Jackie Slater, and we have an incredible guest today from the Rams organization and from the 49ers for a couple of years. Isaac Bruce, drafted, in 1994, and he totaled over 1,000 yards, actually receptions, 1,024 receptions, 15,208 yards. This man, a 16-year career with the Rams. From 94, he's drafted, he's on the Rams in 94 to 2007, goes to the 49ers 2008, 2009. Starting role with the Rams just in his second season, popped right in there. One of the great seasons by a wide receiver in league history. Listen to this one. The yardage would have been a new NFL record, except for this. Do you ever hear this guy, Jerry Rice, was in the same year? Yeah. These guys were battling here, Isaac Bruce and Jerry Rice. Jerry posted 1,848 yards, and Isaac Bruce, the first in NFL history to record three consecutive games with 170 or more receiving yards.
10: Three games,
9: that's right, consecutive. Right?
10: Absolutely.
11: Exactly.
10: Got it.
11: Never been done before.
9: And it's a record. Bruce produced 8 1,000-yard seasons, 10 seasons in which he recorded 60 or more receptions. He leaves L.A., and I think the owner took him into St. Louis there, and they get into Super Bowl 34, a first-place finish that year, a Super Bowl victory, 77 receptions, 1,165 yards, 12 touchdowns, earns him an all-pro nod. He gets into the Rams, a high franchise best 13-3 record at the time. Right. Need I say more? He's a Hall of Famer, ladies and gentlemen, Isaac Bruce. Isaac, thanks for being with us.
12: Hey, fellas, thanks for having me. Brother Slater, Vince, Mike, thanks for having me on, man. Let's have some fun.
10: Looking forward to this, Brother Bruce, for quite some time, man.
11: Definitely. It's so great to have you on, Bruce, and thank you for joining us. You know, my only regret playing in the NFL and playing for the Rams was not having you to throw to, Isaac, because we could have lit it up. It would have been so much fun for me. But I have to tell you, you know, because you and Jackie played a couple years together with the Rams, and you wore number 80, he wore number 78, so your lockers were right next to one another. What was that like in the locker room? I mean, having to deal with this guy every day, I mean, you know, with all his antics. I mean, how'd you put up with him being right next to you like that?
12: You know what? It was really special. I think, when I first got drafted way back in 1994, and I'm sitting in the locker room, and I can look to my left, and I can see Jackie Slater, a guy who's been in the National Football League for a very long time at that time. And then I started doing my calculations in my head that, you know, his rookie year was 1976.

0: And I was born in 1972. So, you know, I was kind of putting those two things together. And that's I was like, wow, I'm here. But this guy here, he's been here for a very long time. And not only that, I enjoyed watching Jackie Slater dress for practice.
1: Ooh.
0: Watching him get dressed for practice was an event within itself. You know, taping up everything, his fingers to the pads he wore on his arm. And I watched Jackie. Jackie was a mentor of mine, just the way he practiced and went about practice like it was a game. So by the time Sunday rolled around, you know, it was very easy for him. So I kind of picked that up from him. And every time I went out to practice, I treated it like a game. And I got that from the Hall of Famer, Jackie Slater. That's my guy.
2: Isaac, you should watch the way he prepares for this show. He tapes everything up just before he goes on the air with that. It's great. It's amazing.
0: I bet.
3: Well, Isaac certainly has the great work ethic, Michael.
2: Yes,
3: that,
2: absolutely.
3: Yeah, he probably picked up from Jackie, but I'm sure he brought that to the table as well. But you know what? Nobody worked any harder than you did, Isaac. But you were such a key member of that greatest show on turf. My question to you, Isaac, is where did that name come from? And then how was that offense so special? What made it so special?
0: Well, I'll say the name was first spoken, you know, in a team facility by the great Tony Horn. Tony Horn was a receiver on the team. He was a special teams ace. He did the kickoff returns for us. And I think he mentioned it. Not only that, I think he also named the touchdown celebration that we had those years, the Bob and Weave. So I think he's the originator of it. And we kind of latched on to it because it sounded real cool and it was different. It was a play on, you know, on the circus, what the circus would bring to town. And when we came to town, we were bringing the greatest show on turf. But just to play with those group of guys, you know, it's an experience that I'll never forget. You know, when we talk about team sports and just how important team sports is, from a camaraderie to, you know, just genuinely liking each other and being around each other, being able to celebrate each other. We truly had that with the greatest show on turf. And I've been on a lot of different teams and in a lot of different locker rooms with a lot of different faces. But that era, you know, that really sticks out as my professional football career to me.
4: You're absolutely right. And I remember being fortunate enough to, at the end of my career, to be able to come there and watch you practice and to watch you interact with your teammates, some very special guys, Marshall Faulk and Orlando Pace. And, you know, you're just a ton of great, great football players I watched.
0: Yes.
4: And the thing that I wondered about, I used to look at guys like you, and I would say, you know, these guys are going to have an opportunity to experience a lot of glamour and experience, you know, just the names being called every time they catch a ball. And whereas a big guy like me, you know, only might get my name called in a game for holding. And I remember watching you, Ike, and I remember thinking to myself, this guy works so hard. I wonder how is he going to be able to last. And so when I look back and I see that you played 16 years in the National Football League, I know how difficult it was for me to get the couple of decades in that I did. Tell me about that process, your mindset, and right. what were you thinking, you know, as you prepared for a season?
0: Well, Jackie, I think it's like this because, you know, as rookies, when I came in 94, probably when you came in 76, there were, you know, statements or proclamations or prophecies that people say, you know, this only lasts so long. You've been an offensive lineman, you probably only last 3 years in the league, or you probably only last, you know, 3 years in the National Football League as a wide receiver.
4: Right.
0: You know, when I heard stuff like that, I chose not to believe it. I chose to believe that I can play as long as I wanted to play. I can be highly productive as long as I wanted to be highly productive. So that was always my mindset. If it didn't agree with some of the goals that I set for myself, I was quick to really just, you know, pluck it out like a weed and replant another thought. And I think that's what helped my longevity. And on top of that, I saw guys like you played 20. I saw guys like Jerry Rice. He was playing, you know, 10 plus years. Michael Irvin, he played a while. Other guys like Henry Eller, he played, you know, a very long time in the National Football League.
4: That's
0: and
4: right.
0: I figured if those guys could do it, you know, I can do it the exact same way. And from a nutrition standpoint, I think that was a really a key in my career. I started to learn about nutrition, what worked with the body.

0: body, what didn't work for the body. And I really honed in on that, you know, probably after my eighth or ninth year. And that really pushed me to really have the longevity that I had.
1: Mm. Well, you never would have thought that you would have played as long as you did when people watch you work. In fact, I remember a scenario where it was said that, you know, one of the reasons why you had pulled a hamstring was because you didn't participate in the off-season program for enough reps, and you didn't have 55% participation in the off-season program, and that was the reason why you hurt. But then I came to find out, I'm thinking, how could that be? I come to find out when Mike Marks was hired as the offensive coordinator, one of his main charges was to make sure that he got you healthy and kept you on the field, and the number one thing he did was limit your reps. Because I don't ever remember you being a guy that didn't work hard. And that was the problem. You were overworking and therefore hurting yourself, and you just had inability to take yourself out of those situations. Talk to me about, if you were a young guy, a young Isaac Bruce, what would you tell, how would you advise him about the difference between tough, tenacious working and then being healthy, keeping yourself healthy?
0: Yeah, it's definitely important. Being able to, you know, experience rest, you know, force yourself to rest if you have to at times, and do all you can to learn about nutrition, what works with the body, what foods work with the body, what works, what doesn't work with the body. So to me, that was extra important. So the one thing I would tell a younger version of myself is that, you know, your mindset going in to anything that, you know, at a high level, playing football at a high level, is of the utmost importance. You believing that you can do something starts between the ears, and that would be the info or the wisdom that I would give to a younger version of myself.
2: Wow, that's,
3: you know,
2: that's,
3: no, I love to watch sports for the concentration value, and talking to you guys and talking to guests we've had on the show, it is all about concentrating and giving it that little extra advantage. You have to be there, be in person on the ground, and have your feet planted there. And I think that nutrition, everything is part of. When you guys retire, do you continue doing that? You guys are in good shape, Isaac. You Isaac Bruce, you look in good shape. Yeah. What's the secret now as you continue?
0: That's the same thing. It's part of the routine or the habits that you built while you're playing, and continue to, you know, participate in those habits. So, you know, going, getting the nutrition, getting workouts, training, those things are always important so that you live a healthy lifestyle. And, you know, you're also working to keep this cardiovascular system functional. So, you know, walks, little light runs and things like that helps. You know, guys like myself and guys like Jackie and Vince look the way that we look. So it's important to us, and it becomes a habit that is hard to break.
3: Let me ask you one other question here on that line. In your deepest, darkest moments, you, Isaac Bruce, Jackie Slater, Vince Ferragamo, don't you sometimes just want to flop on the bed and turn on a James Bond movie and sit there with a beer or something? Does that ever happen? Isaac, we start with you first. Is there a moment when you just kind of let it all go for a while?
0: Mike, I think we all want that. But the thing is, just how long do you allow it to happen? You know, mine may be for 30 minutes, you know, and I get up and I go do something else. Other people may be for an hour. And then unfortunately, you got people that do it for 5 and 6 years at a time.
3: Well, that's bad.
0: I'd rather go 30 minutes at a time, get me a little rest, and, you know, just say forget it. But I get back on the horse.
3: James Bond movie's 2.5 hours, so you got to give it that.
4: I got to tell you, at my age, though, you know, I watched the movie the other night, Conclave, you know.
3: Oh, boy.
4: And I fell asleep at the movie.
2: You fell asleep. You didn't get the pick or anything?
4: No,
2: like a routine.
4: It was a good movie, but
1: Jackie, how about you? Well, I have a tendency to try to stay active. You know, I try to go 3-4 days a week to the gym and get some cardio, get some lifting, you know, so I want to just, you know, turn into a big blob, you know, because I still have a pretty hearty appetite.
4: Yeah, you know what he ate for lunch today, don't you?
3: Don't look at me when you guys say a big blob.
1: I still have a pretty hearty appetite, and I know that if I eat the way and enjoy different foods that I do and don't train and don't lift, I'm going to have run into some more health issues. Can I ask Isaac one more question?
3: A minute and a half,
1: And this is why, Isaac, I've wondered about this. I don't think I've ever asked you, but you know, the whole time we were at the Rams, certainly the 20 years that I was there, and the whole time that you were there, 14 years, our dreaded and hated enemy was the San Francisco 49ers. And then I got to look up. I'm in retirement, and I'm enjoying retirement, and I got to look up.

0: And see, my favorite wide receiver, the Rams of all times, out there with a San Francisco 49er, with a San Francisco 49er uniform. Yeah,
1: here we go.
0: What in the world? How did we get to that point, Isaac? Please tell me.
2: Yeah, let me tell you, man. It was
1: 30 seconds to calm him down, Isaac. Go for it.
2: The hardest thing I ever had to do. You guys mentioned that Fred Dreyer. It's a reason why I like the show Hunter. He refused to go to San Fran. But listen, I had a little bit more football in me, and they were the takers, the perfect spot. I tried to sabotage, but I just couldn't make myself do it.
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1: Yeah.
2: Yes, sir. I appreciate it. Thank you, man. Love you guys. Love you, Jackie.
0: All right, man. Appreciate you. I'll talk to you later.
1: Isaac Bruce, thanks for being with us. We're going to take a quick break. Come back with more on
0: the greatest receiver I've played.
1: The greatest receiver on turf. I'll tell you that. We'll be back with more on Point Live. 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
1: 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And thank you once again to our sponsor, Harmony Cheese. Amazing cheese. Go get yourself some today. You won't regret it. And that's a wrap up for today. But don't go far, because next time we've got even more legends, insights, stories from a world of sports coming your way. Until then, in the words of Vincent Ferragamo and Jackie Slater, stay on point.

0: the point. And honest. In other words, fast-paced, fact-based. KABC. Los Angeles. Orange County. 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
1: Airstrikes have been ramped up in Iran after the death of U.S. troops. The U.S. military says it has completed an eighth straight night of airstrikes against Iran following the deaths of two U.S. service members by an Iranian air attack. U.S. Central Command said in a statement Saturday that the strikes were launched Saturday night at President Trump's direction and are aimed at punishing Iranian forces who killed two service members at a military base in Jordan. The Pentagon says it's withholding the names of the deceased until their families have been notified. Andrew Tate and his brother have been arrested in Miami. The social media influencers, notorious for their sexist views, were arrested by federal marshals on Saturday on criminal charges of rape and sex trafficking in the UK. A news release from UK's Crown Prosecution Service says 39-year-old Andrew Tate has been charged with 7 counts of rape, 3 counts of sex trafficking, 3 counts of assault, and other offenses. His brother, 38-year-old Tristan Tate, is being charged with 2 counts of rape, sexual assault, and sex trafficking. British authorities are seeking their extradition. Police say 5 family members have been killed in flash flooding in Wayne County, Utah. David Kale has more.
2: It happened Friday evening at the Sunglow campground outside Bicknell. A young man's body was found, with 2 more men found later in the night. Search and rescue crews recovered 2 more bodies Saturday. All 5 were apparently caught in a flash flood. Wayne County Sheriff's deputies continue to investigate. I'm David Kale.
1: And clouds of Canadian wildfire smoke are drifting further into the U.S. Air quality alerts have been issued from the upper Midwest and New England to as far south as Washington, D.C. Over 900 wildfires are burning across Canada, sending smoke into the Northeast and Mid-Atlantic, but a storm system moving through this weekend may provide some relief on Sunday. I'm Jim Forbes.
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4: The husband of former Speaker of the House, Nancy Pelosi, charged with a misdemeanor hit and run in Northern California. The charges against Paul Pelosi for the incident where the 86-year-old allegedly struck an unoccupied parked vehicle, then left the scene. Some boys from Philly will be among the music acts at this year's California State Fair running through August.
5: Little Motown Philly in the state capital. Boyz II Men will hit the stage at the California State Fair this year. The full lineup: Babyface, Wyclef Jean, Casey and the Sunshine Band.
6: There's a rumor going round.
5: No rumor. Lee Bryce will also headline one night, as well, Keith Sweat, Trace Adkins, War, and more. The California State Fair runs from July 17th to August 2nd in Sacramento. I'm Jason Athenson.
4: The World FIFA Cup was last week at SoFi Stadium, the final game of the season scheduled for this Sunday, July the 19th. That's the latest. I'm Bob Montague.
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7: Back again and taking a look specifically at the downtown LA traffic on the 101 headed southbound right before Vignier Street. 2 middle lanes are fully stuck up by a crash, and that is slowing up the drive from the 110 a heavy amount. We're looking at about a 10-minute delay. Downtown LA elsewhere on the 10 headed eastbound right before Hoover, the right shoulder is blocked off by a crash. And in downtown LA on the 10 headed eastbound right at Grand, there's a crash in the right shoulder.
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5: Conversation about why do we do this. And Congress voted overwhelmingly yesterday. It wasn't even close. It was 300 some to 100 some to make daylight saving time permanent. But the bill faces an uncertain fate in the Senate. Why? I don't understand the resistance to this. Why do I wish I were a congressperson so I could have suggesting an amendment, a sunset clause, which is actually kind of funny if you think about it. A sunset clause. How about we try it for 2 years, and if we decide we don't like it, we'll go back. It's not going to be a disaster. We might just decide we like the other one better. This isn't a big deal. First of all, I don't understand. Arizona and Hawaii don't do it. There aren't stacks of dead bodies. People don't just run around screaming because the time didn't change. They don't know how to act. These things seem to be fine.
6: Right. Give it a go. Even do it for a year. And then everybody will get together and say, I thought it was okay.
5: 2/3 of the world does not do it at all.
6: Right.
5: A third of the world does. Let's try it and see what happens. We'll either like it or not.
6: Putting aside your trademark mirth. What is this uniquely American or 21st century or yet another example of a very comfortable, wealthy people? We fear change. We've talked about this with the tax code a million times. Anybody who would design the federal tax code as it is right now should be permanently held in a mental institution. Okay, our tax system is completely insane and bizarre. It's Kafkaesque. And yet whenever a perfectly coherent, reasonable proposal comes along to say, hey, how about we totally reform our tax system and do this instead? People go crazy about the small inconveniences and I've heard that no, we should probably stick with our current system. This fear of change.
5: That's got to be an evolutionary thing where it's we're alive and our kids are alive. Let's not mess with things, which is kind of the essence of conservatism, really.
6: Sure.
5: It's got to be that.
6: At the same time, though, the pace of change in the modern world is dizzying. But if we all get together to vote for some, everybody really hesitates.
5: Well, maybe you've seen it in your own life, your own household. But sometimes I have to point out to myself or my kids, like, you're going to change some minor thing.
6: Yeah.
5: And then there's the, but what if this? What if that? Okay. If we don't decide we don't like you sitting there and me sitting there at the dinner table, we'll go back to the old way. Nobody's going to die.
6: It's absolutely anthropological. You're right. It's got to be. Yeah.
5: Anyway, the vote was not even close in the House. I don't know why there are going to be stumbling blocks in the Senate to this major, major thing that they do in Arizona. And tons of old people seem to be perfectly fine with it.
6: Oh, that reminds me, speaking of change, this
5: will never
6: happen.
5: But next door in New Mexico, they would go, they'll all set themselves on fire if for some reason we didn't change the clocks twice a year.
6: Dogs lying down with cats, families turning on each other. This will not happen, but I love the idea. Did you know? I should come up with a better form of the question. When did Americans start voting for their senators? Individual voters, when did they start voting for senator?
5: I'm going to go 1830.
6: 1913.

0: Really?
1: Yeah. The Senate was elected by state legislators until 1913. From 1789 to 1913, not a single American cast a ballot for the U.S. Senate. Then the 17th Amendment, one of our worst, changed senatorial elections to the direct popular vote following state-level reforms in the years prior, blah, blah, blah. In June, a representative of Texas proposed legislation to repeal the 17th Amendment, ending the direct election of senators that's starting in 1913, as I've mentioned repeatedly. I would love to see this happen.
0: You would? I was just trying to noodle it through since I haven't thought about it at all. So in your one-party states like California, it would end the chance of any Republican being a senator.
1: Yeah, it certainly would in the current, you know, state of things.
0: Or the reverse in your red states. I'm not trying to make this a partisan thing. So sure. you wouldn't have the chance to, like, cast a blow against the party in charge by getting one senator from the other party in your state or something.
1: Right, right.
0: The upside of it would be I've lost my faith in voters. That would be the upside.
1: Right, right. The original constitutional provision that the state legislatures choose the senators was not only not an accident, it was one of the least controversial questions at the Constitutional Convention. There's no serious dissent to it. You want to hear the reasoning? The framers built a bicameral Congress in which the House would represent the people directly, and the Senate would represent states as states with their own institutional interest in resisting federal encroachment.
0: Mm.
1: A senator chosen by and answerable to a state legislator had every incentive to defend that state's prerogatives against Washington, not be a populist nut or a, you know, Instagram fame seeker or whatever. Senator who needs a national fundraising operation, a national media profile, and a national donor base to win re-election often has little incentive to be just a fierce representative of their state.
0: Right. So this sort of fits into the argument that I brought up yesterday, which was floating around online over the weekend. There was a movement, AOC might have brought it up or somebody, about how, why does New York State, which has New York City, have two senators when the population of New York City alone is bigger than, I think it was Montana, South Dakota, North Dakota, Wyoming, and Alaska added together. And that's 10 senators.
1: Mm-hmm.
0: So, and the argument would be what you just said there, because then it's going to become the federal government or big cities making decisions for the entire country. Now, people who live in big cities think that that makes sense.
1: Yeah.
0: For the rural areas, but it doesn't, being a person who's spent most of my life in rural areas.
1: Right, exactly. And the differing interests of the differing parts of the country, just, you know, in general, it's an ingenious design that the founders came up with. And we've made the Senate more populist and more, to quote James Madison, to something or other from the people's momentary passions. The design is, as it was originally, said a body removed from the immediate popular passion would provide a defense to the people against their own temporary errors and delusions, preserving public opinion's true interest until reason, justice, and truth can regain their authority. Meaning, you know, the oft heard phrase that the Senate is the saucer that cools the milk. It would be a very, very careful, very slow-moving, deliberative body. It would be essentially a committee of all 50 states getting together and saying, hey, let's be fair to everybody here. I don't have to run for re-election in a couple of years. In fact, as long as I represent Montana faithfully, I really don't have to worry about re-election at all. But in the, you know, in the interest of the people of Montana, I've got to tell you, this scheme to drain all of our water and send it to Los Angeles ain't good. So that's what the Senate was supposed to be. I like it.
0: Yeah.
1: Populism, especially in the age of the internet, I think is a dangerous force.
0: Absolutely. Yeah. And then the Senate being staggered so you can't have a wave that really upsets the Senate. As opposed to the House, where you can, where if all of a sudden there's a passion about a war we're in or a tax policy or whatever, you can have a giant wave happen within 2 years.
1: Right.
0: Which is just, you know, like you said, it's a really an ingenious system. As to the
1: We're accidentally building a case here. Let me throw in one more thing real quickly. Because the president now is the party which can... Right.

0: Right.
1: Cause wild, wild swings in policy. And then you have senators who right now, for populist reasons, are kind of afraid of opposing the sitting president. I'll admit it. It's true. You see it all the time. This would fix that to a large extent.
0: Ah, you're right. In terms of the national elections thing, though, I was reading some piece about how much more we have that now than we used to. You run on whether you're with Donald Trump or Joe Biden. It used to be all my whole life what you heard on the, like, Tim Russert style Meet the Press or whatever it was. All politics are local. And that's just not true anymore. All politics is national.
1: Right. Right.
0: It's all about what everybody's watching in the news and whatever hot YouTube video or whatever.
1: Yeah. Including politics, which is bitterly needs to be local, becomes national.
0: Yeah. Funny, I got into a conversation sort of with a guy last night about it was a crazy drug addict homeless person screaming their head off violently near a group of people last night. And I went out and dialed 911 and the cops talked to him. And then the cops called me back and said, we know this guy. We talk to him all the time. And I mentioned to a friend of mine, he said, yeah, because they talk to him every day. Somebody calls 911 every day because he's dangerous and scary, and they come and talk to him every day, and he's still on the street.
1: Right.
0: And kind of got into the whole idea, because of our whole nationalized politics, you've got this crowd that, well, to do anything about the crime or homelessness or this or that would be make you a Trump person or not a Trump person, which is a ridiculous way to look at your local school, your local taxes, your local water, your local whatever.
1: Mm-hmm.
0: You know, just like through the pandemic with masks and schools and everything else, is Trump for or against it? That's the way we run everything now.
1: Right. Or, you know, to put the shoe on the other foot, if some senator had been willing to stand up to Joe Biden and say, hey, this is a gigantic multi-trillion-dollar COVID bailout is going to cause spiraling inflation. I won't do it. You couldn't threaten to primary him because the people of his state, the legislature of his state, would say, no, I don't care. I'm glad he stood up to you. That's fine. We'll decide who our senator is, not you pouring a bunch of money into our elections and trying to whip up the populist base, blah, blah, blah. I like it. Probably won't happen, but I like it.
0: Mm. Had a physical yesterday. Apparently you have to have one every so often, according to your insurance or something. I hadn't had one in a long time.
1: Did you go to Trump's doctor so he would declare you the most physically fit talk show host in history?
0: Here's the worst thing, and I'm going to lie about this for the rest of my life.
1: Uh-oh.
0: My height.
1: Oh, it's, yeah. Yeah.
0: Freaking gravity, man. Newton!
1: Yeah. You bastard! Mind your own business. Yeah, it's your dang old discs between your vertebrae. They get squashed.
0: That's maddening.
1: I know.
0: My doctor actually said, he said, call yourself what you used to be. No, it doesn't cost anything.
1: Jack's gone from 6'2" to 4'11". I mean, it's really, really shocking.
0: Right.
1: Had to get rid of all his clothes.
0: Or the pants I keep, I got to, like, buckle them around my neck.
1: It's really kind of a jumpsuit now.
2: You can't go on those amusement rides anymore.
0: Most rides I'm too short for. It's terrible.
1: Damn it.
3: Jack Armstrong and Joe Getty.
0: We've decided to call this the best weekend talk show in America. And if you like it, download Armstrong and Getty on demand.
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6: Good evening, and thank you for joining us tonight. 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
1: What?
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1: Wow, I've been looking for something like that too. 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
3: The hot thing in California college campuses is this dating app. Is it got a clever name?
4: I don't remember.
3: It doesn't matter. That instead of like flipping through pictures, you fill out questionnaires of your interests and your favorite things.
4: And AI matches you up.
3: Amazing. And they are claiming an astounding 90%+ level of let's do a second date, which is a pretty good measure of success if you believe the numbers. And I don't. Although, you know, it's probably a pretty good system. But my immediate reaction when I first read about this, and I think the writer writing about it said the same thing, is there's this funny assumption that you need to have like hobbies and interests.
4: I know.
3: And musical tastes in common and to fall in love with
4: someone. I know. Where does that come from?
3: I've never found that to be true.
4: It's not even true with my male friends. Why we become friends and enter into personal relationships doesn't seem to have anything to do with that. Sometimes it's because you both play golf, but you might hate each other's music or whatever. I mean, there's just, right. There's some overlap, but it's just kind of accidental. It's usually not why you're close.
3: Yeah, and you know, I've been with Judy now for 40 years. We just took a couple of weeks off to celebrate it. I remember in the early days, I mean, we had some common interests. We met doing theater.
4: Gladys, are you quiet quitting?
3: There it was, 1983, believe it or not, when we met, and we were both doing musical theater. She was in the cast, I was in the band, but beyond that, it's she had no interest in golf. So it plays a little now. Not like most of the music I liked, had no interest in sports in general, and I was obsessed. I could go on down the line.
4: Sure.
3: But we hit it off as friends, found each other to be attractive, made each other feel safe, and made each other laugh, and I couldn't have given a crap whether she liked gardening or opera.
4: But in online dating, which I did for like 6 months, if you're not a foodie who wants to do stand-up paddleboarding, well, then why would I want to date you? Okay.

0: Well, that denies all your friends who are happily married who don't necessarily have those things in common.
1: Ryan, for all of human history, and anytime anybody says that, you really ought to think about it. For all of human history, virtually all romantic connection was proximity based. What we're trying to do is, okay, we never brush up against real human beings anymore. We're all on our screens, so let's try to figure out what attracted people to each other without, like, the circumstance where it always took place that you rubbed it, you brushed up against them, you were in the same room with them, you saw them across the room, blah, blah, blah, or he asked you if you knew where the number three bus ran or whatever. Let's remove all proximity and actual contact and try to figure out how people get. And I think we've done a poor job of it.
0: Yeah. I actually like any of those things, whatever that's called, that speed dating thing where everybody gets together in a room and you sit down for 2 minutes and talk to each other. That seems like a way better idea than that, whatever that magic is, whether it's pheromones or something in the brain we don't understand or whatever, where you show interest in a person based on something other than just looks. That makes more sense to me.
1: I think you're right. I remember when the speed dating thing first came out, it seemed like, well, why are you in such a hurry? Seemed kind of silly. But yeah, I think compared to the online thing is probably a way, way better idea.
0: Yeah. I suppose we'll have to figure this out since we don't interact with the people anymore. And it's getting less so and less so. Oh, there was a piece in the New York Times the other day. It's okay to date your coworkers. There was a thing. Somebody wrote a guest essay in the New York Times about how, let's be realistic. This is where, like, everybody meets. It's your best opportunity to meet somebody. It's crazy that we've decided that's a no-go zone since it's the only place you're going to meet anybody. Which I've always thought was true.
1: That's funny. That's what we've been saying before, during, and after the whole Me Too madness.
2: A fatal shooting being investigated after a man found inside a crash vehicle in Norwalk. Officials responded to a possible assault with a deadly weapon call and found an adult man in the driver's seat suffering from multiple gunshot wounds. California's attorney general appealing a court ruling that blocked new state regulations limiting table games.
3: Block card rooms from offering blackjack and other player dealer games that critics say are a major source of revenue. A San Francisco judge sided with the California Gaming Association, finding the regulations could cause significant financial harm to cities, including Gardena, Inglewood, and Colma. Bonta claims the court ruling restricts the Bureau of Gambling Control's power to keep card room games lawful, transparent, and consistent with California law. I'm Sharon Reardon.
2: The Dodgers-Yankees game postponed due to weather. A makeup doubleheader today. That's the latest. I'm Bob Montague.
4: Well, I had my make-ahead grilled chicken thigh barbecue chicken salad again for lunch yesterday, and it is so great. 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
13: You know, it's funny, when I think back to what the typical American dinner looked like when you and I were kids, there's usually some kind of meat featured at the center of the plate. Vegetables are there, but often thought of as a side dish. More and more, though, we are coming to realize that a plant-based diet, with little or no meat even, is going to be a healthier way to eat for just about everyone. New study out of the University of Hawaii Cancer Center found that eating a high-quality plant-rich diet that includes whole grains, vegetables, and fruits may prevent cognitive impairment even when people start that diet in their late 50s and 60s. 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Just because you cut out or even cut back on meat, though, is not a license to eat whatever you want. Focus on eating whole, real foods. I'm Dr. Sanjay Gupta, helping you live a better life.
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5: And enjoy the best weekend talk show in America.
6: He was a fantastic person. He was a man who you're going to watch. It's going to be a very big thing with him. He's going to be appreciated more now than he was when he was living, I think.
4: Donald Trump called into a whole bunch of different news shows yesterday when his friend, Lindsey Graham, died over the weekend, and he got the news and telling everybody about it.
5: Yeah, as we were discussing earlier, the narrative from stupid people for stupid people that Lindsey Graham, who originally opposed Trump, later kowtowed to him and became a sycophant and he's a hypocrite. Again, stupid analysis for stupid people. How about this? Lindsey Graham thought his goals for America and what he thought was best were so sacred to him that he would work with whoever he needed to make them happen because he lived for those goals. He was a highly principled guy. The last thing he was unprincipled. He's practical.
4: Yeah, he ran against Trump originally, if you don't remember, because he thought Trump, he didn't like Trump's foreign policy at all. And he was really worried about Trump getting the nomination and where that would take the country, because Trump was running against all these wars. Like, Lindsey Graham was more of a hawk than me on wanting, for instance, Iraq and Afghanistan to go on forever, it seems.

0: Snakes, zombies, public speaking, the list of fears is endless. 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
1: The fact that he was shown by all your mainstream media over the weekend, they presented him in a very good light on your Faces the Nation, your Meets the Press, your ABCs this week, which I was happy to see that we still do that.
2: Yeah. And Lindsay in particular was a real fan of working across the aisle, even during these days. He and Senator Blumenthal, about whom I have said very harsh things, and he deserves them, they're working together on a new Russian sanctions bill that actually had teeth. They've been trying to get Trump to support it for ages, and it was finally looking like it might work, and it still might work. But yeah, he was working across the aisle till his last day.
1: I've got a good controversial hot take from Mark Halperin on the role of Lindsey Graham's death in the war in Ukraine. Counterintuitive. Stay tuned.
2: Oh, I do enjoy a good counterintuitive. So we have some of Lindsey's greatest hits assembled for you. He was very, very funny, very eloquent, sincere. You know, let's start with something quick and jazzy, Michael. 65.
3: Mr. Zuckerberg, you and the companies before us, I know you don't mean it to be so, but you have blood on your hands. You have a product. You have a product that's killing people.
2: Yeah, that was good. I tell you what, why don't we just, start the show with a showstopper, Jack? It's his Stairway to Heaven. It's his greatest hits, greatest hit. Lindsey Graham, during the Judge Kavanaugh hearings, just to reset it in case your memories are fuzzy, at the last moment, the Democrats brought forth this Blasey Ford woman who claimed that in high school many decades ago that Judge Kavanaugh was part of a group of boys who molested her on one level or another. At a high school party where people had been drinking, and her memories were incredibly vague, and a lot of the facts didn't fit.
1: It was the opposite of the woman that came forward against Plattner last week, where there was zero contemporary at the time corroborated evidence. Her friends were like, I never heard that.
2: Right, right. There's just nothing to corroborate it. And notably, because Lindsey makes reference to this, the Democrats didn't say, hey, this needs to be fully investigated. They just brought it up at the last minute to assassinate his character. Judge Kavanaugh, you may recall, and I would love to hear this again, he finally had enough and abandoned his, I'm going to sit here quietly with a smile on my face in a dignified way and take this because this is horrific. It made the borking of Judge Bork look tame. He blasted him. He said it was disgusting and it was wrong and the rest of it. And then the narrative became Kavanaugh is he's hot-headed. He doesn't have the temperament to be on the court. Well, they came back for from a break and Lindsey Graham had enough. 60, Michael.
3: Did you know that her staff had already recommended a lawyer to Dr. Ford?
4: I did not know that.
3: Did you know that her and her staff had this allegations for over 20 days.
4: I did not know that at the time.
3: If you wanted an FBI investigation, you could have come to us. What you want to do is destroy this guy's life, hold this seat open, and hope you win in 2020. You said that, not me. You've got nothing to apologize for. When you see Sotomayor and Kagan, tell them that Lindsey said hello, because I voted for them. I would never do to them what you've done to this guy. This is the most unethical sham since I've been in politics. And if you really wanted to know the truth, you sure as hell wouldn't have done what you've done to this guy. Are you a gang rapist?
4: No.
3: I cannot imagine what you and your family have gone through. Boy, y'all want power. God, I hope you never get it. I hope the American people can see through this sham, that you knew about it and you held it. You had no intention of protecting Dr. Ford. None. She's as much of a victim as you are. God, I hate to say it because these have been my friends. But let me tell you, when it comes to this, you're looking for a fair process. You came to the wrong town at the wrong time, my friend.
1: And a lot of the Sunday

0: shows credited that speech from Lindsey Graham for rescuing slash saving Kavanaugh's nomination.
1: Yeah, possibly. There's a lot of grandstanding in the halls of Congress and the Senate these days. It's fairly rare that you hear somebody who is obviously completely sincere. That was great. That was so ugly.
0: He never wavered on his whole hawkishness in terms of thinking the United States needed to, stand up to bullies around the world. That was a through line for him always, even when it was very unpopular.
1: I think that probably is partly because of his life story, that he was very much not the upper crust of society. In fact, he's still in the his net worth when he passed was like $1.5 million.
0: They had him, I got the article in front of me, the poorest member of Congress in terms of net worth.
1: I don't think that's right.
0: Oh, okay. Well, this article is wrong then.
1: Yeah. Anyway, we can look into that, but he definitely is in the bottom half of everybody in the Congress. But he, you know, he's the son of a not very well-to-do liquor store owner, and his parents passed away when he was a teenager, and he adopted his sister and raised her and took care of her. He's never displayed much interest in getting rich. He just cares about American foreign policy and the judiciary and stuff like that. He's also very, very funny. And the context of the next clip, 61, he's talking to the Republican Jewish Coalition about the rise of anti-Semitism, and this was a while back. But note the tone.
2: But I just want to make it really clear, I'm in the Hitler sucks wing of the Republican Party. What is this Hitler shit? I don't know. Anyway. Here's what I do know. You can sit in a basement with weird people and say weird things. It's a free country, right? But if you ever run for office as a Republican and you embrace this weird shit, we're going to beat your brains out.
0: Reading from this transcript with Al Franken, a former senator from Minnesota who was a member of Saturday Night Live, wrote for Saturday Night Live. Reporter said, would your colleagues in the Senate tell you jokes? Al Franken said, yes. Is that annoying? It's really annoying for a couple of them. Is there anyone who's actually funny? Yeah, the funniest senator is Lindsey Graham. Really? Disappointing, isn't it? Al Franken said. That's surprising. He's very funny, Al Franken said. What's an example? I thought this was actually pretty good. When he was running for president in 2016, I was next to him in the senator's men's room and said, if I was a Republican, I'd vote for you. And without hesitation, Lindsey Graham said, that's my problem, which is true.
1: Wow. Yeah. I'm anxious to hear. Well, do you have more of the Lindsey stuff you'd like to hear? I mean, here's an example of his hawkishness in 62 for sure.
2: Here's what I tell President Trump. Keep it up for a few more weeks. Take Karg Island, where all of the resources they have to produce oil. Control that island. Let this regime die on a vine.
3: The result could be a grinding war of attrition. They talk about how far away they would be from resupply.
2: I'm sort of tired of all this armchair quarterback, and this has been an amazing military operation. God bless the fallen.
3: But it's a difference when we talk about troops on the ground.
2: I trust the Marines. Not that guy. Mm-hmm. I trust DOD. We got two Marine Expeditionary Units sailing to this island. We did Iwo Jima. We can do this.
0: And that might be what we're going to do, which we'll talk about a little bit later. I really think it's an interesting conversation, and it's not everybody's personality that could do this, around switching gears, befriending enemies or whatever, because you want to stay in office to accomplish the things you want to accomplish, versus people who do that who just want to stay in office because they like being in office. Because there's plenty of that.
1: Yeah. I think maybe it's as simple as you look at somebody and say, are they clearly purpose-driven?
0: Well, for instance, I kept hearing over the weekend, Lindsey Graham found a way to always be relevant, no matter, you know, where the party went. So he came in the big wave in 94 with a whole bunch of rebels that were all about throwing Newt Gingrich out of office and a new kind of Republican Party and fighting the establishment. Next thing you know, his best friend is John McCain, who couldn't have been more of the establishment. And then we all know the Trump story. He ran against Trump. He ends up being Trump's closest friend, all that sort of stuff. But he stayed relevant so that he could be a hawk on foreign policy all the way through, whereas opposed to Joe Biden, who also always found a way to be relevant for all those years. But I have no idea what Joe Biden cared about. No idea.
1: I don't think he cared about anything but holding on to power.
0: Enriching the Biden family.
1: Yeah, he had so many 180-degree reverses, not on who he was working with or whatever, but on some fundamental policy.
4: Jack Armstrong and Joe Getty.
0: We are Armstrong and Getty, and this is the best weekend talk show in America.
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2: 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Mike writes, guys, your segment on Joe Biden's book was great. That was yesterday. We just did another one. Since I commute and catch your show on podcast form, blah, blah, blah. I listen to a lot of audiobooks. I wondered if there will be an audible version of his book, preferably narrated by himself.
4: Wow.
2: Oh, that'd be tough. And you'd have to rewind a lot.
5: And they have Afghanistan.
2: Right. Let's see. Just wanted to point out that Jack is not supposed to go see The Odyssey if he is pro-ICE, since John Leguizamo is in it, and he has stated he doesn't want pro-ICE people watching his movies.
5: What?
2: You'll have to trade in your tickets for Minions and Monsters, or maybe the end of Oak Street, unless, of course, you really are anti-ICE, in which case, carry on.
6: Or I don't pay attention to any of these controversies in these movies.
2: Yeah, an actor, can you imagine that? Saying, I don't want anybody who's pro-ICE coming to any of my movies. Oh, yeah, people are like children. All right, moving along. Wayne in beautiful Tigard, Oregon. Once again, the idea of going to year-round daylight saving time is being pushed. One of you said, why don't we just try it for a while and see how we like it? Jack, you said that.
6: Stacks of dead bodies, just like they have in Arizona every 6 months.
2: He points out we've tried it at least twice, and it was hated by the vast majorities. During World War II, not World War XI, AOC, the country went on daylight saving time for 4 years. My parents lived through it and hated it. So did most of the country. So at the end of the war, we went back to the old system. Then in the winter of 73-74, there was an Arab oil embargo. I remember this. The government decided, again, we should go year-round DST. I was in college and hated it. So did everyone I knew. Had to go to morning classes in the dark, then come home in the dark. After the crisis, the country went back to the old system.
6: I was alive, but I have no memory of not changing the clocks there for a couple of years.
2: Yeah, I thought that was that a Carter idea? It would have been Jerry Ford at 73-74, I guess. But, yeah, that happened.
6: Even with the 70s, though, lifestyles are so much different now than they were 50 years ago. I say we try it.
2: True. And then finally, Wayne points out Arizona and Hawaii actually stay on standard time all year. I have no idea no doubt this dumb idea will become reality because, like the old saying goes, those who do not learn from history are doomed to repeat it.
6: Nah, I'm all for trying it.
2: Daylight saving time or standard time?
6: I don't know which. I have no idea.
2: All right.
6: One of them.
2: Information
6: voter.
2: Stop
6: changing the clocks. That's what I want.
2: There you go. There you go. Let's see. How about this from Richard? When looking at the Iran conflict, where America is clearly superior militarily, I am reminded of the War of Independence, where England had a superior army yet lost to the guerrilla-style warfare of the colonials. It was a bloody war, and so would a ground war in Iraq, because they don't fight like we are used to. The citizenry believed promised. Oh, wow, there are words missing in this. They're promised rewards in the afterlife if they kill the enemy. Anyway, I have a feeling this is voice dictated. The Wall Street Journal and others with a couple articles lately that there's been a surge in patriotism and nationalism in Iran, including people who used to be sympathetic to the resistance.
6: That's what happens when you attack a country. It's what happened with the British in the soccer match yesterday. The Argentines kept jumping out from behind trees while the British team was marching in straight lines, and they just went around them with the ball and scored goals.
2: Boy, I should have paid more attention. Let's see. And then Jim sent along an article from a moderate Democrat saying the three things the Democrats really need to do to win elections. And this is my favorite part. The odds of this suggestion getting adopted are the same as Bluto Blutarsky's grade point average at Faber College. 0.0. It's far more likely that the author will receive death threats and be forced to publicly apologize and disavow his article or face retribution from the DSA's Red Guards. You're right, sir. You're right.
6: That's from the great movie Animal House. Yes, his grade point average was 0.0. That's not good.
2: Fat, drunk, and stupid is no way to go through life, son.
6: That's true. That's a true fact.
2: A couple of messages for Jack from Julie. First, I hope Joe brought Jack a nice souvenir moose hat or something, because that was an awfully long stretch for him to have to do the show on his own.

0: Again, he thinks he's reached, Jack said, you said, you reached an age where people are no longer annoyed by his incompetence and are happy to help him figure things out.
1: Yes. I did do a long segment on that because it's true. And I kept pointing out to my son, it's so funny. I now have problems with anything or can't find something. And people are, oh my gosh, that poor old man is lost or can't figure this out. And people gather around to help me.
0: Oh my gosh.
1: I've reached that age.
0: Wow. But Julie suggests, I think it's more likely that people are generally just friendly and helpful because he's only now experiencing this, not because he's over 60, but because he finally worked to ditch his resting murder face.
1: That's true. I do have a different face now.
0: It could be both.
1: It could be the new face. No doubt about it. The new face has helped. I purposefully changed my face. You can do it.
0: Wow.
2: Armstrong and Getty.
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10: The U.S. continues to retaliate after U.S. soldiers were killed in Iran. President Trump says the deaths of two U.S. service members by Iranian attack, quote, is a shame. The two soldiers were killed Friday in an Iranian airstrike on a U.S. military base in Jordan, and a third soldier has been reported missing. The U.S. has retaliated by launching airstrikes on Iran for an eighth night. On Saturday, Trump told the New York Post that the soldiers' deaths were, quote, a shame, but they died because they don't want to see Iran have a nuclear weapon. Iran's supreme leader is vowing to widen the war if the U.S. keeps attacking the Islamic Republic. Lisa Carton has more.
11: In a statement attributed to Mojtabah Khamenei, the supreme leader warned Saturday the country has unforgettable lessons in store for the U.S. He also called President Trump's signature on the U.S.-Iran interim peace plan worthless and invalid. The comments came hours after Iran's deputy foreign minister said Tehran has suspended its commitment to the Memorandum of Understanding signed last month with the U.S. I'm Lisa Carton.
10: Andrew Tate and his brother have been arrested in Miami. The social media influencers, notorious for their sexist views, were arrested by federal marshals on Saturday on criminal charges of rape and sex trafficking in the UK. A news release from the UK's Crown Prosecution Service says 39-year-old Andrew Tate has been charged with 7 counts of rape, 3 counts of sex trafficking, 3 counts of assault, and other offenses. His brother, 38-year-old Tristan Tate, is being charged with 2 counts of rape, sexual assault, and sex trafficking. And 5 members of a family have been found dead after a flash flood raced through a Utah campground. Wayne County Sheriff's deputies were called to the Sunglow campground after a young man's body was found on Friday night. Search and rescue crews later found the bodies of 2 more men. All 3 were apparently caught in the flash flooding. I'm Jim Forbes.
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12: U.S. Forest Service employees safe after being held hostage at gunpoint for about 15 hours in Northern California's Shasta Trinity National Forest. Authorities say a father and son bound the workers with zip ties and targeted them because they were federal employees. Californians may notice more great white sharks

0: near the beaches than usual.
1: Experts say sharks are coming earlier because of unusually warm ocean conditions near Mexico. The warm water, likely caused by El Nino, pushes sharks toward California's cooler coast. The last time the state had similar conditions, there were a lot more sharks spotted near the shore. Most are juveniles about 6 to 9 feet long, following food into shallow water. Swimmers and surfers might spot them more often. However, shark attacks remain rare. I'm Dina Kodiak.
0: The World FIFA Cup, the final game of the season scheduled for this Sunday, July 9th. That's the latest. I'm Bob Montague.
2: 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Now.
3: It's late, but it's not too late for traffic as crews are still working on that major scale crash on the 101 headed southbound right before Vignes. Two middle lanes are blocked off while that is happening, and that is slowing up the drive from the 110 a decent amount. Sherman Oaks from the 101 headed southbound, the connector to the 405, is closed until 5 a.m. And in South L.A. on the 110 headed southbound right before Exposition, the center divider is currently occupied by a stalled vehicle.
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4: Gotta have the zoo.
5: Yes, must.
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12: 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And it does the greatest job on steaks. I'm going to do some flat irons this week. It does a great job on chicken, including chicken breasts. I have a video on my social media at Randy Wang Radio on Instagram and Facebook. You can see me doing some sausages on there. I'm going to put up some videos of some chicken breasts later this week. Even does a great job on shrimp, on veggies. 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
17: I want to tell you, Gorsuch, I want to tell you, Kavanaugh, you have released the whirlwind and you will pay the price. You won't know what hit you.
4: Yeah, that was the most powerful Democrat in the Senate threatening Republican appointed Supreme Court justices. That's
18: one of the most disgusting things ever said
4: by
18: a leader of either party.
4: It really is.
18: Perhaps dating back to Jim Crow.
4: There's way too much threatening by all the powerful on both sides, unfortunately, but that was

0: really, really awful.
1: So you have an atmosphere where the rhetoric against the Supreme Court for disagreeing with your particular politics right now, anyway, you know, it's worth a quick aside, when for 65 years the lefty justices controlled the Supreme Court, conservatives would just say, hey, I don't agree with that. That's wrong. But now that conservatives have some level of control, you hear that sort of absolutely horrifying rhetoric.
0: And that's barely true. We went through all the statistics last week with, what's her name that we really like?
1: Oh, yeah, Anastasia Boden.
0: Yeah.
1: We went through the statistics. Legal Foundation.
0: It's it's just not true. In fact, all of Trump's biggest things, his justices went against him. The court went against him. His biggest things, tariffs and birthright citizenship and stuff like that. So the whole, it's a Republican MAGA court. Even if it were true, it wouldn't be something you should complain about, as you just pointed out. It was a Democrat-led court forever. But it's just not true anyway.
1: I do want to talk more about the birthright citizenship ruling, which I found lame. But yeah, so it's purely, this vile rhetoric against the Supreme Court is purely a fundraising voter enthusiasm strategy. But it's incredibly irresponsible and dangerous. So dangerous, in fact, that a couple of the lady justices went before Congress yesterday to say, hey, we need more and better security.
2: The Supreme Court police reports a 38% increase in threats to members of the court over the past year. Threats that Justice Barrett described firsthand.
3: I didn't expect that performing this service was going to put me in the position of explaining to my children what a bulletproof vest was and why I had to wear one.
2: Justice Kagan argued the security measures are necessary in today's threat environment.
4: For some of us, those threats have come very close. And all of us live with the knowledge that they may again materialize.
0: And we all know about Kavanaugh, where they actually arrested a guy who's in prison still with an assassination threat against him, caught him outside his house with a gun and zip ties and all kinds of stuff. That would have been awful, really, really awful. Kagan went on to talk about how she used to go around with no security all the time. She could go wherever she wanted, and now she has to have security always.
1: Right. In his end-of-the-year report for 2024, Chief Justice Roberts said threats against the judges had more than tripled in the last decade. Federal marshals had investigated more than 1,000 threats against judges in the previous 5 years. Hundreds of federal judges have faced threats this year. And Justice Kagan said the Supreme Court police force is projecting a 38% threat increase this year on top of the 25% increase last year. And as Jack said, she described the minimal security when she joined the court in 2010. When she clerked for Antonin Scalia, the justices didn't have 24-hour protection. They didn't need it. So it's all about these times we're living in the political rhetoric. Justice Barrett went on.
3: When threats to my life were particularly intense a few years ago, around the time of the Dobbs leak, my security detail sent me home with a bulletproof vest, and I carried it into my house, put it into my bedroom, dropped it down on a table, turned around, and my 12-year-old son was standing in the doorway of my bedroom, and he wanted to know what it was and why I had it, and I didn't know how to respond.
1: And Justice Barrett, who has been a bit of a wobbly vote, certainly from Trump's perspective or maybe even from the conservative perspective, is probably getting it from both sides. Her home was targeted in a swatting attack. And then she told lawmakers multiple deliveries arrive in the name of, and this should have made the news, but I guess it takes too much explaining. They get packages at their home. But the name is of the son of federal judge Esther Salas' son,
0: oh my God,
1: who was murdered in 2020 at the family's home by a gunman posting as a delivery driver. So the Barrett family gets packages addressed to young Mr. Salas at their home.
0: God.
1: For God's sake, people, what are we doing?
0: You would question whether or not you should have taken the job or whether you should step down. I would.
1: You know, if I take a bullet because I decided to become a Supreme Court justice, that's terrible. But if I see my child shot down,
0: right,
1: it's unimaginable. Anyway, so the two justices were requesting some extra money from Congress to beef up security around the justices. And it's a no-brainer. I hope it goes through immediately and with a unanimous vote. It's terrible that it's needed, but it absolutely is needed. And the question was,

0: We always ask in this sort of discussion, will it ever go back?
1: I doubt it. Security stuff doesn't seem to ever go back. I mean, 150 years ago, you could walk up to the White House and knock on the door. And then little by little, over time, it has become a fortress. Now you can barely get close enough to see it.
0: Yeah, yeah. They mentioned in the Wall Street Journal that Senator Sheldon Whitehouse of the Democrat of Rhode Island has made smearing the justices as corrupt a personal mission. He's constantly saying stuff like that.
1: But you know, I don't want to make this partisan because, well, the New York Times had a big story. 60 Minutes did it, too. They did their story about justices under threat below the level of the Supreme Court. They focused on that woman you just mentioned whose son was killed, which didn't really have to do with her politics or judging, weirdly enough. But regardless, they made it all about Trump because Trump has said horrible things about all your lower level courts and all those justices feel scared. And they left out the Supreme Court because if they had gotten into the Supreme Court, you'd have had to focus on the fact that Joe Biden said many, many, many times, the ultra MAGA Supreme Court. It's a rubber stamp for Trump and all that sort of
0: crap. It's an illegitimate court.
1: Guy that used to be the chair of the Judicial Committee, you would think would know better than to pretend that the justices were just doing the bidding of Donald Trump, especially when it's not true.
0: Right. No, but it's everything's clickbait. Everything's about fundraising and whipping up the electorate. And yeah, for in the name of being fair, yeah, Trump has said some ridiculous things about the
1: horrible
0: Supreme Court. Just terrible.
1: Horrible, horrible, horrible. Yeah, they come out with some of those, you know, it happens twice a week where a sitting judge in Omaha has declared Trump can't do this or that. And then Trump will say all kinds of horrible things about the guy or woman. I had another point I was going to make about the justices and saying something about the justices and the the Amy Coney Barrett thing, the swatting thing. I think the timing of that was after she went against one of Trump's big, the tariffs are one of them. So it quite possibly was a MAGA person. I mean, there's
0: who knows?
1: Yeah.
0: Yeah.
1: Everybody, it doesn't make any difference. Down. It doesn't make any difference. You got to stop.
0: Yeah. Yeah. Indeed.
1: What is cable news like talking about diarrhea?
0: Yeah, I've noticed that. And explosive, is that the word that we're hearing?
1: Usually that's the word they use, yes.
0: Kerblooey.
1: That's, yeah. Why do you suppose they like talking about that? Because we all hate it so much, it gets your attention. What's causing that? I want to avoid what's causing that.
0: Well, if somebody says a disease causing a runny nose, we'll have information next. I might stay tuned, but I probably won't.
1: Avoid?
0: But the ED? The ED? The explosive diarrhea? I'm staying tuned. Oh, no!
1: They got the tips to avoid the explosion? Avoid pre-washed bagged salads? I always thought those were safe. I thought those were the safest ones. Okay.
0: Yeah, they don't wash them very well.
1: You know how I avoid it?
0: Yeah, I do.
1: I don't need no dang salad.
0: That's why I pray for your colon.
1: I just had it checked out. I had a physical. I'm perfect.
0: Oh, Lord, please protect Jack's colon in spite of the abuse he heaps on it.
1: I was recognizing this. Thank you, God, for that. Just to genetics. I got the genetics of, I'm just predisposed to have low cholesterol, low blood pressure, all that sort of stuff, no matter what I do. So I'm protected against these sort of crazy things.
0: You come from hardy stock. It's a blessing.
1: I don't know if that's correct. I catch every cold that comes my way.
0: That's true, but you're still kicking. Your folks are still doing great, right?
1: Oh, yeah. Very much.
0: Fantastic. Oh, man, we got all sorts of good stuff to talk about. Former Miss North Dakota has pled guilty to daycare fraud in Minnesota. Damn North Dakota carpetbaggers.
1: Former Miss North Dakota went over to Minnesota to rip off taxpayers?
0: Yeah, because anybody who wanted to steal from Minnesota could.
1: Right.
0: Thanks to Governor, the lame brain.
1: Oh, man, we went
0: almost a VP.
1: We went through with Katie Grimes last week. The fraud in California, which makes Minnesota seem like nothing. It's just the amount of money that gets stolen from us. And as I always say, before we take a break, I don't understand why you liberals aren't more upset about this than conservatives. We wish that the government didn't have a role in any of this stuff. There are all these programs.

0: would just go away. You like the programs. So why? I mean, you think they should exist. I assume because you want to help people. They aren't helping people. They're stealing the money. That should make you more angry than me, actually. Because you believe in it.
1: That's how stupid politics is, though. Any criticism of the program I'm in favor of, including the fact that it's being stolen from, I won't accept that. I'm going to pretend that it's not happening. And the effect of it, as you aptly point out, is that what you want to happen doesn't happen because it's getting stolen from you, stupid idiot.
0: I think giving the downtrodden money enables them. I don't want to give them the money. They aren't getting the money. I'm winning. I just hate, in terms of that issue, I just hate the fact that it's being stolen as opposed to I get to keep the money.
1: Good Lord, that was the voice of the patriarchy right there, folks. That was shocking. Doesn't want to help the downtrodden. You're in favor of income equality.
0: Inequality?
1: Yes, that one. Damn it.
0: Yeah, well, yeah, actually, I am. Any system that would try to make it equal is not going to work.
1: It's a nightmare. It would be oppression. It'd be horrible. The
2: 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Armstrong and Getty.
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11: A Better Life with Dr. Sanjay Gupta.
12: When we talk about how much exercise someone should get, current guidelines call for about 150 minutes of moderate intensity exercise or 75 minutes of vigorous intensity exercise every week. New study out of the UK makes a strong case for vigorous exercise if and when you can do it. Now, researchers determined that even little bursts of vigorous exercise can significantly reduce someone's risk of 8 different diseases: dementia, type 2 diabetes, fatty liver disease, chronic respiratory disease, chronic kidney disease, immune-mediated inflammatory diseases, major cardiovascular events, and atrial fibrillation. We're not talking about complicated training programs here. Just work with what you can into your everyday life. If you are breathless and unable to speak in complete sentences, then you've hit the mark. I'm Dr. Sanjay Gupta, helping you live a better life.
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2: Greener San Francisco for a long time. And it's gone to hell, especially downtown. And a story that happened, it was just a day or two ago, is getting a lot of nationwide coverage. And I'm glad it is, because to such a large extent, the battle between the progressives, the social progressives, and I don't want to give it away, but not progressives, is not a war between colonializers and the resistance, or the downtrodden and the patriarchy, or white people against transgender black people or whatever. The battle is between realism and people who have these childish fantasies about how the world will work if they just set it up right. Okay. And the defund the police thing is that exactly. It's a perfect example of it. They think, well, no, it's going to be just like the suburbs. That's what AOC said. What an idiot. This is the reality.
3: We don't have the appropriate amount of police officers to handle the amount of demand for police services.
4: This statement from Portland police has been made evident the past several days. On Saturday, it took officers an estimated 30 to 40 minutes to respond to a dozen 911 calls reporting a naked man harassing people in Waterfront Park. This escalated to an alleged attempt to grab a 7-year-old girl out of her parents' arms. The Bureau says its officers were tied up with a barricaded suspect a mile away.
5: They're resource intensive, and so when you have a draw like that, it really puts a drain on the entire city, not just that precinct.
2: I don't want to steal her thunder. Let's play one more clip, then I want to spell it out what happened in what order.
4: But this wasn't an isolated incident. Earlier this month, a group of women held back an alleged attacker for 40 minutes until help arrived. And on Monday morning, a Fox 12 crew was threatened with a knife at the waterfront. It took police 10 minutes to intervene.
3: There's no, unless it's an on-call group of officers like the SWAT team or the traffic team, there's no additional officers that I can just bring in at a moment's notice.
4: Deputy Chief Brian Hughes says PPP was operating at a 24% staffing reduction, with 41 officers stationed across the city and 10 pulling overtime. He says tactical calls like the domestic violence threat in Old Town require additional staff in case the suspect gets away or fires a weapon.
6: Well, my immediate question would be, just because I know the way it has been happening around California, would you not need extra officers if these people were locked up the first one of the first 10 times they showed society can't be free people? If they if they're in jail, then you don't have to tend to them every single freaking day. I mean, because I mentioned I had a similar situation. I called the 911 on an incredibly crazy, out of control person the other day, street person. And the cops called me back, because they always get your name and phone number. And they called me back and said, yeah, this person is known to us. We deal with him on a regular basis. Okay, so he acts like this all the time, and he's just out on the streets. Well, then how much resources does that take to deal with the same guy day after day after day, as opposed to if you put him in jail?
2: Right. So here's what happened with the crazy guy in Portland. At about 6:50 in the evening, folks started calling that a man was running around naked in this section of the city. And just a few minutes later, but the cops didn't have anybody. Sorry. Yeah, we can't do anything about it. A few minutes later, dispatch advised officers that another caller stated the man tried to punch them in the head. Sorry, all officers are busy with other calls. Can't really help you out there. Then 8 minutes after that, a third caller reported that the suspect grabbed a young girl, a 7-year-old, and pulled her away with her mother. For God knows what crazy ass purpose. Finally, there were no available officers in the central section of Portland, so they had to send officers from North Precinct down to the other section of the city, now that the guy was actually snatching children out of their mother's arms. Just unbelievable.
6: And these are usually cities or states where they don't want you to have a gun or a knife or any sort of way to

0: protect yourself, even though we're allowing criminals to run free on the streets and won't arrest them, and there aren't enough cops to call.
1: Isn't that something? Yeah, they would absolutely deny you the opportunity to defend yourself. They would try you for punching this guy to get him away from your child. Yeah, it's this complete disconnect from reality. Let's hear a little more from Julia Lopez on Fox 12.
2: With 70 vacancies, more than $20 million in recent budget cuts, and an increase in complex calls since 2020, Hughes says patrol staff is stretched too thin to respond right away.
3: It's just triaging calls as they come in on the street, as opposed to having enough officers to handle each call as they came in.
0: Build more jails.
1: Yeah, no kidding. Yeah, don't empty the jails. Build more of them. Here's an idea. If somebody commits a crime and is prosecuted beyond a reasonable doubt in front of a jury of their peers, have them undergo the punishment that is prescribed by law. We'll call that the Joe Getty plan. It's innovative. It's crazy. I can write it out for you if you didn't follow it, because it's complicated. Tell me this is not a war between realism and fantasy land, because they would reject what I just said. Well, the over-incarceration of minorities and people victimized by the colonial oppressors, blah, blah, blah. Telling you, folks, you got to resist these people because they will ruin the world. End of screed.
0: Well, and hopefully you don't get your house, your car broken into, you or somebody you care about hurt in the meantime.
4: A Santa man pleaded guilty to federal robbery charges after a series of restaurant holdups across Orange County. Prosecutors say the 24-year-old admitted to robbing or attempting to rob multiple restaurants. Authorities say he used a knife and a replica firearm. After a dangerously hot week in California, there could be a dramatic change in the weather.
5: A tropical storm that could become the Pacific Ocean's first hurricane this year. The storm is well south and west of California today, and forecasters think it'll fall apart as it moves up the California coast by Wednesday. But it could bring cooler temps to part of the state, humidity, and ocean swells in Southern California. And because of El Nino conditions, Alita could be followed by other storms in the coming weeks. I'm Jason Athenson.
4: The Dodgers-Yankees game postponed due to weather with a makeup doubleheader today, and then they'll finish their three-game series in New York. That's the latest. I'm Bob Montague.
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1: There are some folks in the legislature, and they're true believers, for whatever reason, they don't want anybody held accountable to go to a county jail or prison. And that's what we're dealing with some folks in California.
2: Sheriff Jim Cooper, longtime friend of the Armstrong and Getty Show. He's the sheriff of Sacramento County in California. He's talking about the progressive governance in California and how it's many, to say soft on crime is to really not describe it properly. The policies are don't jail anybody because that's part of capitalist oppression.
3: Right. I almost can't talk about this subject because it makes me so angry and worried, actually, since my family, when my kids were little, we were verbally assaulted by a guy that should have been in prison because of all the crimes he had committed. He ended up back in prison because of what he said to me and my family. I've told that story a million times. I thought I was quite possibly going to die in a knife or gun fight with the guy. But he should have been in jail a long time ago. And when I called the cops, I'll never forget this. When I called the cops, the first cop I talked to said, "You know what's really a tragedy is that we don't have some place we can put this guy so we could get the mental." Oh, is that the tragedy? As my kids are crying behind me, I thought they were going to die like 10 minutes ago. And the cop tells me the real tragedy is that the guy doesn't have some place he can go to get more help. He's a criminal. He's been a criminal. He's advocated a criminal. He'd done all kinds of horrible things. He should have been in jail.
2: Right.
3: These people are nuts, and they're going to get more people hurt or killed.
2: And Sheriff Cooper, in that same interview with the excellent Ashley Zavala, points out that when there are, like, mental health diversion programs, they're not funded because they don't believe in putting anybody behind bars. Anyway, I thought this was so interesting.
3: That's really why I've decided that socialism is a mental illness.

0: Snakes, zombies, public speaking, the list of fears is endless. 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
1: So it's like a lot of so-called scientific institutions trying to pitch the idea that selling girls off as child brides in Muslim countries is because of climate change. It's not because of their perverse culture or sick view of religion. No, it's climate change. Unbelievable.
2: Anyway. Yeah, well, we gotta do some of the writing around that because it is horrifying.
1: Yeah, yeah. There'll be plenty of time. That'll still be a problem in a year and a decade. Anyway, so Layman asked the obvious question: why was a violent criminal with a string of priors, a history of deranged behavior on the street, why wasn't he locked up in a prison or a mental health facility or something? And why do such people seem to cause so much of our crime problems? And this is, and I think this is probably not necessary for a lot of you, but this is an absolute ironclad illustration of how idiotic we can't incarcerate our way out of the social problems we have. Oh, this is about capitalism. No, it's about a few people who victimize others. They are predators. Every cop we've ever talked to, done a ride along with, says the same thing. I spend 90% of my time babysitting 3% of the population. Well, that's not quite the percentage that some of the scientists come up with, but frequent offenders drive a massive share of crime. It's one of the most well-established findings in criminology. It's undeniable, but it turns out that in many states and cases, our criminal justice system isn't designed with that reality in mind. So people like De Leon can keep offending and slashing. Can you imagine? You get sliced open. I mean, when people don't die, I think other people underestimate how horrible it is what happened. Oh, thank God he's injured. He's expected to recover. Oh, please. Think about it for a minute. I don't want to dwell on it because it's horrifying, but.
2: You wouldn't sleep right for months.
1: Oh, you'd be disfigured for life. You'd be dealing with medical treatments and infections and
2: well,
1: scars.
2: Not even that part. The PTSD of like being out in public or walking down the street or getting on a bus or anything ever again.
1: Well, you can speak to that. Somebody with wild eyes approaches you quickly. Can you imagine the horror, the utter terror that would cause for maybe the rest of your life? Anyway, so the De Leons of the world keep getting turned loose. But the upside of this is if we go back to sanity, we have a great opportunity to bring crime under control again, because we've done it more than once. A few offenders commit most of the crime is the closest thing we have to an iron law of criminology. Offending follows what social scientists call a Pareto distribution or the 80-20 rule. And this is at least 80% of crime is committed by at most 20% of the offenders. And the true concentration is probably greater than that. One systematic review a few years ago found that 10% of the population that is most criminally active accounts for 66% of all crime on average.
2: Yeah, 10 I could believe. I don't believe 20% of people are out there committing these crimes.
1: Yeah, yeah. And it's not a new finding. I mean, they did a giant study following a cohort of nearly 10,000 Philadelphia boys born in 1945. They found that 6% of the boys were responsible for roughly half of all police contacts observed. In Sweden, 2.4 million Swedes found that just 1% were responsible for 63% of all criminal offenses.
2: Absolutely believe that.
1: And do you want more? Most gun violence is highly concentrated in tight social networks, a phenomenon that's shown up in Baltimore, Boston, Washington, Chicago, San Francisco, and Oakland, etc. It's gangbangers almost exclusively who commit crimes. One of the reasons you might think otherwise is that the media is uncomfortable with that because it's frequently black gangbangers, sometimes Hispanic, sometimes Asian, but it's generally not white people. And for the idiotic woke reasons we've discussed a million times, they're uncomfortable reporting that. So if white guy goes crazy is available, they amplify that like crazy. And to be shot is to be shot. I'm not in favor of that, but you know the point I'm trying to make. But so why does this happen? Simple answer is the life of crime is the product of many different rare events.

0: And then, well, they go into it. Frequent shooters, for example, tend to occur only in environments with a lot of well-armed young men with little oversight and a strong culture of honor.
1: There's some shocking
0: stuff. Hard look,
1: stuff.
0: I'm going to shoot you. Yeah. Frequent shoplifters tend to be seriously mentally ill and or addicted to drugs and also have frequent opportunities to shoplift. Peer groups, family environment, and genes also play a role. In short, a lot of things have gone wrong for someone to become a frequent offender, so most people don't. But if you have a frequent offender, they're going to keep offending. It's as close, as he said, to an iron law of criminology as exists.
1: Lock them up!
0: Lock them up. Enforce the law.
1: Oh, I got so frustrated yesterday. This happens to me a lot in California. I remember how it's a problem when I'm on vacation and I'm driving around other states, but can't find a restroom anywhere. Can't have a convenience store or anywhere you stop just because they're all locked up because they don't want to deal with homeless people. We're willing to give away the idea of having public restrooms in many parts of California or across the country because we just don't want to enforce the law. Makes me so angry.
0: Right. And, you know, Jim Cooper in that interview, one of the points he made, I don't think we have the audio of it, but he said, look, we've got to start thinking about the victims of crime again. Our entire criminal justice system, he's talking about Cal Unicornia, is geared toward sympathy and helping and counseling for the offenders. Nobody talks about the victims. Thank you, Coop, for saying that.
1: Yes. This is exactly right.
0: Brings us to your point about when lawlessness is observed and lawlessness is not punished, people decide lawlessness is okay. Here's a story from the other side of the country, Raleigh, North Carolina, which is an absolutely lovely place. Raleigh, Durham, Chapel Hill. You got the major universities of North Carolina. You got all sorts of eggheads and tech people and families and all. But in Raleigh, they had a shocking event the other day. It was one of those, what are they, teen takeovers. 1:30 in the morning, you've got as many as 8,000 young people, many juveniles, many from outside the city, that gathered in and took over one commercial area in Raleigh, ran roughshod, committing crimes, robberies, theft, etc., acts of violence, then later converged on another area. What followed was a night marred by disorder and violence, one that police say left 9 people injured by gunfire, led to the seizure of nearly a dozen guns, resulted in dozens of arrests of young people and delinquency cases against multiple minors. Scenes spread across social media and news coverage of overflowing sidewalks and streets, shouting and cursing, sirens and music blaring, crime scene tape, people face down being handcuffed. And the police chief, who's had a 26-year career there in Raleigh, said it was heartbreaking and unacceptable. And he says, we're prepared for the crowd size. What we were not prepared for were the number of firearms we were recovering off individuals and the desire to commit criminal acts. Where did that come from? The intent, the lawlessness. Well, I think we answered the question already.
1: Yeah.
0: Did you, I'm asking y'all or Jack or Michael or anybody listening. Did you grow up thinking, you know, it'd be fun if a bunch of us got together and just absolutely trampled on the law in one city or another? Of course not. It's a societal rot and it's caused by permitting lawlessness all the time. All right. End of rant.
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11: 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You can't call the cops on me. You can't even see me.

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1: Feel good about the economy. More than ever, we're despondent.
2: A key survey of Americans' consumers is scraping bottom, showing they've never felt this lousy about the economy, even at the height of the recessions or when the COVID pandemic raged. We were talking about this a couple of weeks ago. What could possibly explain that? They're so anti-Trump. Some people are.
1: Price of gas.
2: Price of gas. When inflation is high, nothing else matters. Blah, blah, blah. It's the survey itself. According to a growing number of critics, including several economists, they've pointed to methodology changes in the University of Michigan's Consumer Sentiment Index as bugs in the machine, saying they're skewing the results. Now, the polling people are saying no, low sentiment likely reflects a profound shift in mood since COVID struck, according to the survey director. But it shouldn't be too surprising people felt differently about the world, including the economy after the pandemic. It hit its lowest mark in May, lowest ever, blah, blah, blah. The low readings, they make the point in the journal, seem at odds with an economy that appears decent, if not stellar. The country's adding jobs and consumers are continuing to spend despite worries about inflation and affordability. And I would point out increasing credit card and car loan defaults and higher level of debt. Maybe you shouldn't be spending that, but anyway. In 2024, Michigan, the University of, moved to conducting its surveys via the web rather than via cell phone. A response to the problem, the ongoing problem everybody knows surveyors face in getting anybody to answer the damn phone. Because everybody's being spammed all the time. So a couple of years ago, they made that transition to online polls. And some critics think that made the sentiment index more downbeat, in part because other research has shown that when people are surveyed online, for some reason, they tend to be more negative than when they're speaking to a human being. 2024 analysis. A couple of economists you've never heard of estimated that this survey methodology shift shaved about 9 points off the Michigan sentiment index. 9 points. Recent analysis from the Chicago Fed also took issue with the survey switch.
1: I think it's interesting that people are so much more negative being online than if you're asked on the phone. So
2: sure.
1: Because of the algorithms feeding us depressing stuff constantly, we've trained our brains as soon as we go online to immediately have a bad attitude, probably.
2: I wonder. Or it could just be if there's another human being, you don't want to appear too negative and bitchy because it's not considered an attractive quality. I don't know. There's also the fact, and this is undeniable, that the skew in partisan attitudes is as big as it's ever been. You ask a Republican right now, Republicans control the White House, as if the White House runs the economy. For God's sake, people. Shouldn't, anyway. But you ask Republicans, they say, it's just freaking fine. You ask Democrats, they're like, it's horrible.
1: We talked about this. I talked about this last week. Coming out of 4th of July, and I took in a ton of 250th anniversary founding stuff and Up with America tweets and books and TV shows and speeches and all the different sort of stuff. And I was feeling pretty rah-rah about America and actually thought, Joe and I need to be less negative. We are too negative. But I did want to push back on all the rah-rah with just a little bit of the... All of those things are true structurally, historically, everything about the United States being great and all that, force for good, et cetera, et cetera. But this whole educating the young people to hate their own country K through PhD is new and real and is going to bear fruit for a long time to come.
2: Oh, yeah. If you believe Reagan that we're never more than a generation or two from losing our liberty, or Jefferson that the price of liberty is eternal vigilance, was it Jefferson said that? He might as well have. If you believe those things, and if you don't, you're an idiot. Yeah, this is a serious, serious problem, as I'm always saying.
1: And then you throw in a dose of

0: online information algorithm stuff that is all brand new to the world also. I'm not as optimistic going forward as a lot of the rah-rah speeches were.
1: Yeah, it's funny because, you know, we're conducting a for-profit enterprise here, and if we're too downbeat and discouraging, arguably, you know, if we're too downbeat and discouraging, it's not going to work. But from a purely patriotic standpoint, and this is distasteful and inappropriate, but I also don't want to be the guy telling Lindsey Graham, oh, it's probably indigestion. Don't worry about the chest pains. You know, when there is a serious, serious threat, and that is the successful perversion of our education system to become not a system of education, but a system of indoctrination to Marxist ideals. The current woke postmodern version of it. So I, to me, you know, and I care as deeply as I do, and I know you do too, because I'm so positive about the United States of America and love it so much. I mean, it's danger, danger, Will Robinson.
2: Armstrong and Getty.
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9: Everyone poops. It's not just the name of a classic potty training book. It's a universal truth. Even though everyone does it, almost no one wants to talk about it. Dr. Tricia Pasricha wants to change that. She's the author of a new book. It's called You've Been Pooping All Wrong. And she says there are three critical P's of pooping. The first is propulsion. Both the voluntary push you exert and the involuntary contractions that happen naturally within your body. Top line, when you feel the need to go, don't hold it. The second P is pliability, which refers to stool softness. The keys to this one are making sure you're drinking enough water and eating enough fiber. And the last P is for pelvic floor. If you can get your knees up above your waist while you're on the toilet, like on a stool or a garbage can or a stack of books even, that can make all the difference. I'm Dr. Sanjay Gupta, helping you live a better life.
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11: The U.S. has completed an eighth straight night of airstrikes against Iran in retaliation for the deaths of two U.S. service members at a military base in Jordan. Chief International Correspondent Keir Simmons reports from Saudi Arabia.
12: The deaths, the first during direct Iranian fire since the early days of this war. U.S. Central Command says it's withholding their identities until 24 hours after their families have been notified. Four others were medically evacuated but have since been discharged, CENTCOM says. Iran had claimed it destroyed at least two American fighter jets and three aircraft at a base in Jordan, with Iran's new supreme leader in a statement today vowing a forceful response to increasing American attacks.
11: In a statement attributed to Ayatollah Mashtaba Khamenei, the supreme leader claimed Saturday Iran has unforgettable lessons in store for the U.S. The comments came hours after Iran's deputy foreign minister said Tehran has suspended its commitment to the memorandum of understanding it signed with the U.S. last month. Police say five family members have been killed in flash flooding in Wayne County, Utah. David Kale has more.
13: It happened Friday evening at the Sunglow campground outside Bignell. A young man's body was found, with two more men found later in the night. Search and rescue crews recovered two more bodies Saturday. All five were apparently caught in a flash flood. Wayne County Sheriff's deputies continue to investigate. I'm David Kale.
11: The World Cup final will be held today in East Rutherford, New Jersey. Spain will play Argentina for the championship with kickoff at 3 p.m. Eastern. The game will air live on Fox and Telemundo, and Peacock will have a live Spanish language broadcast. This year, the global soccer tournament will have its first ever FIFA World Cup final halftime show featuring Shakira, Madonna, BTS, and Justin Bieber. President Trump plans to attend the game. Ahead of the game, FIFA officials will be monitoring the New Jersey air quality for Canadian wildfire smoke. I'm Lisa.

0: Taylor.
1: And now local news. 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
2: Hyundai recalling over 40,000 Kona SUVs for a defect with the rear center seat belt. National Highway Traffic Safety Administration says that the recall covers nearly 48,000 vehicles. The wreckage of that boat that sank near Alcatraz, killing two, has been found.
3: The San Francisco Police Department's Marine Unit is trying to figure out if it's safe to recover the sunken ship, the Volare. It was found Friday afternoon at the bottom of the San Francisco Bay. It sank Tuesday afternoon after being hit by a wave. 20 people were on board to scatter the ashes of a loved one. Two family members from the group remain missing, and the bodies of two others have been recovered. I'm Jason Nathanson.
2: The World FIFA Cup, the final game of the season scheduled for this Sunday. The Dodgers-Yankees game postponed due to weather, with a makeup doubleheader scheduled for today, and then finish their three-game series. That's the latest. I'm Bob Montague.
4: 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Now.
5: We've got a lot of traffic to speak of tonight, starting off on the 10 headed eastbound right before Hoover. There's a crash in that right shoulder. Elsewhere in downtown Atlanta, the 10 headed eastbound, that connector to southbound 110 is blocked off by another crash. And in South LA on the 110 headed southbound right before Exposition, crews are still working on that disabled vehicle in the center divider, slowing up the drive in the area a tiny, tiny amount.
4: Meanwhile, in California.
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6: John, in case you don't feel confident at all about local government in Los Angeles, the LAFD has fewer working fire trucks now than they did before the Palisades fire.
7: Good job, kids. How many Dalmatians are they down?
6: You don't even want to know.
7: Well, this week marked the one-year anniversary of the fires that wiped out Altadena and the Pacific Palisades. Of course, L.A. Mayor Karen Bass was giving interviews to many of the local news channels about the fires, And one, Randy, got a little contentious.

0: this.
1: Karen Bass has been sitting down with CNN, but for some reason they don't post their videos on YouTube. It's really weird. She sat down with CBS2. She sat down with NBC4. She sat down with ABC7. But it was a national interview that she did on NBC News. And I'm guessing this aired because they don't do MSNBC anymore. I don't know where this aired. It may have only aired on YouTube, but it was more contentious than I've heard any other Karen Bass interview so far this year. So now we're going to bring it to you. Here is Karen Bass on with NBC News' YouTube channel.
2: We want to introduce Mayor Karen Bass, who's going to talk to us tonight on the recovery effort 1 year later. Mayor Bass, we thank you so much for being here for us. As we mentioned, 16,000 homes and businesses were destroyed in the fires. But at this point, we just heard Liz there. Fewer than 10 homes have been rebuilt in L.A. County. How do you explain that to the people of your city?
1: Oh, we're starting off good.
3: Well, first of all, there are different areas of jurisdiction. So in the city of Los Angeles, it is the Pacific Palisades. The other areas are outside.
1: So she's only responsible for 6,000 of the homes burning.
4: Good job, Karen.
1: SoCal Edison's responsible for the others. Well, and L.A. County, who didn't even send alerts out to some of the people in Altadena.
3: Of the city. And I do have to tell you that the first few months after a disaster like this, the attention is paid to clearing out the debris.
1: And apparently there are some questions at how slipshod that was.
4: Yeah, did we do anything the right way?
1: No.
3: Do
1: we ever?
4: Good point.
3: That took several months. So if you're going to look at the rebuilding.
1: Yeah, but why wouldn't you, you know, while that's happening, get the permit process going? Or, I don't know, fulfill your promise of waiving the permit fees, which is a failed promise from Karen Bass. She stood there on the podium in her budget presentation, said, we're going to do this for the Palisadians. And she did not. And the city council did not.
3: That took several months. So if you're going to look at the rebuilding, you could say that it started in around April. The fact that...
1: That's still embarrassing.
4: How could you be happy with this?
3: The fact that we have over 400 homes in the Pacific Palisades that are actively under construction now...
1: 400 out of 6,000.
4: You know, it's really amazing how you can have a statistic that is just awful. Whether it is the number of people living on the streets or the crime rate, how many homes were rebuilt. And you take a number that is truly awful and then you make it slightly better, but the number that you have is still awful. And then you act like you're a hero for getting it from awful to not quite as awful.
1: There is a specific talent skill that you have to be a politician, and it's to be able to sell a sack of you know what.
3: There's about two that are pretty much ready to move in and several more that will be ready.
1: Two. In 1 year, two houses are move-in ready.
4: And I'd like to see what condition they're actually in.
1: Well, and let's not even forget the countless others that weren't burned down but have smoke damage, but they can't get the smoke damage cleaned up because the insurance companies are screwing them around.
4: And by the way, if there's two people in the entire neighborhood whose homes are move-in ready, would you want to live there?
1: Nope.
3: In the next few...
1: Is BlackRock buying?
3: In the next few months? I know that it is very difficult for anyone who is not in their homes, but this is...
1: Do you offer up your home to anybody? Maybe you should go live in a motel.
4: Doesn't she have two homes?
1: Yes, she does.
3: But this is actually pretty quick. You look at the fires that took place in Maui, and that was 2 years ago.
1: Here we go.
4: Okay, if you were to find a state in the union whose state government is worse than ours, Hawaii is probably your taker.
3: You look at the fires that took place in Maui, and that was 2 years ago, and the number of homes that have been built and under construction is a similar number.
2: Mayor Bass, to Los Angeles. Yeah, Mayor Bass, I hear you. But I also know that Hawaii is an island nation, or you know, a group of islands in the middle of the Pacific Ocean.
1: You're damn right it is.
4: And by the way, the population's all on Oahu. Maui has a very small population. Before the fires, if you had a condo on Maui and you need

0: need to do a remodel for your kitchen or your bathrooms, whatever, trying to find a contractor who would be willing to take you on is an almost impossible task. Trying to find one at a reasonable rate who can do good work is really impossible. This was before the fires. And then you wipe out many of the structures and you have to go back and you have to rebuild. Good luck finding the labor on an island with a minimal population. I think there are more people in the entire city of Anaheim than on the island of Maui.
1: Versus California, okay, which I think has the fifth largest economy in the world. Los Angeles, one of the great cities on this planet.
2: Fact check. Born and raised here.
0: That, huh?
2: Born and raised here. This is not one of the world's great cities. I just visited a few of them over the holidays. This is no Madrid.
0: Okay, the population of Maui is 164,000 people.
1: Are you trying to tell me and our viewers, and it's okay if you are, but I want to make sure I understand you, you're proud of your efforts?
2: I don't know who this guy is, but I like him.
0: Me too.
1: Are you trying to tell me and our viewers, and it's okay if you are, but I want to make sure I understand.
2: She thought this would be like MSNBC and be friendly, but no.
0: No, this isn't Rachel Maddow.
2: Although they call it now MS Now. I'm going to have to remember that.
1: Are you trying to tell me and our viewers, and it's okay if you are, but I want to make sure I understand you. You're proud of your efforts and what's happened in Los Angeles up to this point?
3: You know.
2: Well, she's proud of her homeless efforts, and that's been negligible at best.
0: The honest answer is, if the population doesn't care, neither does she.
3: You know, listen, I will not be proud until 100% of Palisadians are back.
2: No, I don't think people in the Palisades use that term.
0: No, it makes them sound like they're from outer space.
3: Of Palisadians are back home. If you want a California compare.
2: I live in Lake Balboa. Am I a Lake Balboan? Encinos, are they Encinans? This is so stupid.
3: If you want a California comparison, I can give you a California comparison. We've had a number of wildfires in different cities. And if you judge our progress compared to other cities, we are months and months ahead.
2: They have an F minus and we have an F. So shouldn't we be getting a gold star?
0: This is typically good enough for the LA press corps. It's very rare that someone pushes back on her.
3: A lot of the problems that individuals are facing, like the ones that you interviewed, are insurance, it's financing, it's banking. What we have done is expedited the building process.
2: And waived the permit fees? Oh, you couldn't get that done.
0: You notice, by the way, that nobody, including Karen Bass, is calling out Ricardo Lara. So if they're going to blame the insurance companies and they're going to say that that's what's causing the delays, that people can't get money that is owed to them, then why not criticize the person whose job it is to make sure that they fulfill their obligations in the contract?
2: Because they all endorsed him.
4: Trailblazing is rarely comfortable, yo.
3: Waived a lot of the rules and regulations. We've done everything to fast track and anything else that needs to be done. When we find a problem, we address it. So yeah. I think
2: you mean like the fees?
0: You don't have the votes for that. And mind you, I believe that everyone on that council is a Democrat, except for maybe one. So you're dealing with a 14-1 majority and you still can't get 8 votes.
3: So yeah. I think that it's not accurate to look at it and just say that because things are not done, it's done for a variety of reasons. And people have every right in the world to be angry and frustrated, especially coming off of the holidays, because no matter how fast we're rebuilding, until you have the keys to your home and you are back there, I would expect the frustration.
1: People doing the math, you know, 16,000. 900 being rebuilt in a year. If you keep doing that, maybe the pace picks up. We're talking about a long time.
2: This will be done in what, a decade, 2 decades?
0: Unless, of course, these people are all forced to sell and then developers come in and they put in high density housing.
1: I want to play a little bit about what you said in February of 2025. This was a month after the fires. Let's listen to that.
3: The recovery of the Palisades is months ahead of expectations.
0: Oh, good grief.
3: Los Angeles is moving forward on all fronts, and we will keep moving forward together.
1: So in February, you said you guys were months ahead. Today,

0: A year later, you're saying you're still months ahead of everybody else. I'm trying to understand. I mean, let me ask you a question. Are you satisfied? Yeah. Are you proud of the effort?
1: Like you just asked me that. And like I said,
2: oh, she's getting mad.
3: She has such a thin skin.
2: Chief. Went for many, many, many years in politics as someone who is relatively anonymous that would occasionally get a puff piece. She's not used to challenging questions. And there's no more place where you're going to get more criticism, I don't care who you are, than the mayor of a big city. She can't handle it.
3: I don't know why longtime members of Congress ever jump ship and become mayors of their city when every time you see it happen, they just jump into a meat grinder. Whether it's her or Bob Filner down in San Diego or others, it never seems to work out for them.
2: It's not working for Karen. It's not working for Barbara Lee Speaks for Me.
4: Quite frankly.
1: Like you just asked me that. And like I said, I will be satisfied when every Palisadian is at home. So when you ask.
2: You expect to live another 30 years?
1: When you asked my comments last year, that was in reference to the cleaning of the debris, and which
2: the federal government was doing, not you. And again, there's questions about how well they actually did that.
1: And we did do that months ahead. Again, I'm not trying to say everything is wonderful here. We have thousands of people out of their homes. And by the way, in terms of the numbers in the palace,
2: hey, does that make the homeless count?
3: Well, that's another number that's hard to believe, too, because it's very difficult to actually get an accurate number, even if you're trying to do it. But when you have every incentive to cook the books to make it look like there's more progress than there actually is, who can really believe those numbers? I mean, look at what happened with the report on the fire department, where it was revealed that they were trying to get them to tone it down to make it more politically palatable for the mayor and the power structure in L.A.
2: Well, and the latest reporting on that is the report went to the mayor's office before it was asked for edits.
1: And by the way, in terms of the numbers in the Palisades, there were 5,000 homes that were destroyed. We have approved the rebuilding of 800 homes.
2: That's not a lot.
3: No.
2: It's been a year. What have you been doing?
1: 400 are in construction now, and people's challenges are complex. Our responsibility is the permitting process and also the advocacy so that they are able to get the insurance and the relief from banking.
2: So have you gone after Ricardo Lara? No. Have you gone after State Farm? No.
3: She won't do it, and neither will Gavin Newsom.
2: They won't even go after the FAIR plan.
1: So that they are able to get the insurance and the relief from banking.
2: There has been no use of the bully pulpit from Gavin or Karen Bass or the Board of Supervisors to specifically go after the insurance companies that are making it impossible for people to rebuild because they can't get payouts on their contracts.
3: The first line of friendly fire that we've seen so far is from Lindsay Horvath to Karen Bass. And that is only because she moved to the city of L.A. with the purpose of running for mayor.
1: In terms of their mortgages.
0: Looking back on the past year, what would you have done differently?
2: Everything.
3: How about going to Ghana?
2: Oh, no, that was a great party. Not giving up that. The last time she was happy.
1: Oh, my goodness. I mean, let me just tell you that Los Angeles facing this disaster is something that Los Angeles has never seen before. And what?
2: Man, we've seen plenty of fires. What are you talking about?
3: Oh, we've seen plenty of disasters of any number of varieties.
1: And what we
2: 30 years ago, we had one of the biggest earthquakes of all time. Recovered from that one pretty quickly. The 405 got rebuilt in months.
3: Yeah, well, that was back when we had a different board of supervisors. Dick Reardon was mayor. Pete Wilson was governor. And who was it? George H.W. Bush, I think, was president.
1: And what we are bracing ourselves for, and I think a lot of other places around the country, are weather events that...
2: Here we go. You got to blame it on the wind. Not that the
3: Actually,
2: fire,
3: I think it was Clinton.
2: Not that the fire wasn't completely put out. Not all the failures of two empty reservoirs and everything else. It was just the wind was so bad.
3: Well, that's the story. That's the story that she and Gavin are both sticking to. That this was global warming. This was a once in a generation weather event. And you can't blame them.
2: That's the same.

0: Same thing that Ricardo Lara does. Oh, you're losing your insurance not because of me and the crooked scheme I came up with the insurance companies. You're losing your insurance because of climate change.
1: We've never had and would have never expected. Those were hurricane strength winds in an area that has never seen a hurricane. And so
0: wasn't there a mini hurricane during that rainstorm like 2 years ago when she was mayor? And it was like, yeah. And an earthquake happened at the same time. And it was, everyone was going, oh my goodness, LA had a hurricane.
2: It shut down the 10 freeway. I couldn't get home for 3 days.
0: So we have seen these things before. And the Santa Ana winds happen every single year. So, what?
1: And so in terms of our preparation, way more aggressive.
0: Except we have fewer fire trucks that are working now than we did last year. And we have half the amount of firefighters we need for a city of this size.
2: And of course, she cut the budget of the fire department and then denies having done that.
1: Looking and expecting events that we would have not experienced in our city before.
3: What would you say is the biggest hurdle? Is it the insurance industry? Is it the red tape of trying to get payments? What do you think it is?
1: The biggest hurdle right now, I believe, is insurance, but also...
0: You want to call anybody out for that?
2: Yeah, there's someone who's elected to office here in California who's supposed to make sure that they follow the rules.
4: I'm very kind of sketch.
1: But also, I'm really concerned about the mortgage payments. You know, a lot of banks said they would waive mortgage payments for a year.
0: Because you told them it'd be done in a year.
2: And look where we are.
1: But that year is about up. So I've been advocating with the banks to extend it, and Bank of America stepped up and have extended their forbearance, which means you don't have to pay your mortgage while you're out paying rent. And they've extended it for 3 more years.
0: 3 more years?
2: Well, that shows you how fast they think she's going to get things done.
0: Do people really want to wait 4 years to come back? Don't they want to move on with their lives and, I don't know, go to Newport Beach?
2: I'm telling you, if I were a fire victim, I would be in Orange County now.
1: 3 more years. I'm also advocating that they take those 3 years and put it at the end of your mortgage. So if you had a 30-year mortgage, you now have a 33-year mortgage.
0: She can do math.
5: 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For one, you're both broke. Stick around, and after the break, John and Randy might just fix one of those. It's the Fix California Hour replay.
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26: A fatal shooting now being investigated as a homicide after a man found inside a crashed vehicle in Norwalk. Officials responded to a possible assault with a deadly weapon call. They found the adult man in the driver's seat.

0: He's suffering from multiple gunshot wounds. Most Californians don't want AI data centers built near them.
1: A new poll says 73% of people oppose building data centers in their communities. The Public Policy Institute of California says Democrats and Republicans are mostly in agreement. Protests and lawsuits over new data centers have become common, and some cities have banned them. AI companies say the centers create thousands of jobs and add billions of dollars to the state's economy. I'm Mark Mayfield.
0: The Dodgers-Yankees game postponed due to weather with a makeup doubleheader today, and then they'll finish their three-game series. That's the latest. I'm Bob Monaghan.
2: I'm the threat that's already inside the house. 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
9: A better life with Dr. Sanjay Gupta.
10: We talk a lot here about ultra-processed foods and the many ways in which they can negatively impact your health. They've been linked to weight gain, obesity, type 2 diabetes, cardiovascular disease, even cancer. And now a new study out of UCSF found that high ultra-processed food intake was associated with something called intramuscular fat, which is exactly what it sounds like. That's fat inside your muscles, which can cause them to become weaker. Now, in this particular study, the researchers noticed more wear and tear and pain in people's knees because of weakened thigh muscles. Cutting back on ultra-processed foods isn't easy. The CDC estimates at least half the calories in our diet come from ultra-processed foods. But if you're looking to eat cleaner, cutting out sugar-sweetened beverages, that may be the best number one thing you can do to try and get started. I'm Dr. Sanjay Gupta, helping you live a better life.
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2: And right now it's time to open up the California Crime Blotter.
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2: And Randy, the first edition is an update on a story that we brought to you yesterday.
6: Pokemon cards, they're the hottest commodity in the South. And what do you know? Arrests were made in a big Pokemon card burglary that happened in Burbank a few weeks ago. For more, we go to NBC4 in Los Angeles.
7: For weeks now, NBC4 Investigates has been tracking burglaries at trading card shops in the LA area. And now?
6: And they're not stealing Kobe cards.
2: How about Geraldo Rivera cards?
6: Not even shirtless ones.
7: Burbank police say they have made 4 arrests in one of those burglaries. NBC4's Alex Rozier joins us live from outside the store with the update. Alex.
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8: Hey, Colleen, there's definitely a sense of relief here.
6: If you ever wonder why Channel 2 always has people reporting live from Studio City, it's because CBS Radford is in Studio City.
8: Hey, Colleen, there's definitely a sense of relief here at LA Sports Cards on Olive Avenue in Burbank after news broke that Burbank police arrested 4 men for the break-in and burglary that took place here. Now, Burbank police say that these cameras right over here were a big help for investigators because they helped officers get a good look at the people responsible. I'll show you that survey.
6: By the way, this might be one of the first times I've heard that cameras were useful.
2: And how about this? These people allegedly stole Pokemon cards, and that could be regarded as grand theft.
8: Show you that surveillance video from the break-in.
6: These cards can be worth up to $1 million.
2: So they say.
8: From the break-in and burglary that took place around 2 a.m. December 2nd, the thieves used a handsaw to tear through a metal gate. They smashed glass cases and grabbed piles of Pokemon cards and other collectibles valued at nearly $100,000. Investigators.
6: Now, it would be the value of the rare cards that they already have in, like, the case that they know already have an assumed value, or is it that they were stealing the packs of cards, which theoretically could have a whole lot of value if they get the right card?
2: I have a feeling it was D, all of the above.
8: Investigators say this video and other investigative technology helped them identify the people responsible. And not only did they make arrests, they served 4 search warrants and found collectibles that link the...

0: Snakes, zombies, public speaking, the list of fears is endless. 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
1: It's the California Crime Blotter with John
2: and Randy.
3: And this one involves a similar theme to what we heard all about in 2025, and that is copper wire theft.
4: There have been a lot of cases just this week of copper wire theft, of catalytic converter theft. Oh, excuse me.
5: You know, let's criminalize catalytic converters. Let's criminalize copper.
4: But it's always good to remind you, and if there's any criminals listening, and I don't think there are, but you never know. They do watch the local news. Maybe they listen to the radio, too, specifically for the Crime Blotter so they can get ideas. Just because you can get a modest amount of money for stealing copper wire from a metro station, from a power substation, doesn't stop it from being an incredibly dangerous way to rip someone off. And one jackass in Pomona found out the hard way that you can get electrocuted trying to steal copper wire.
3: Uh-oh.
4: I usually don't feature crime blotter stories where someone has died, but I'm going to make an exception for this a-hole. For more, here's CBS LA.
6: New at 5, a man is dead, electrocuted while allegedly trying to steal copper wire. Now, this happened in Pomona this weekend.
7: And as CBS LA's Joy Benedict tells us, the theft caused an explosion and knocked out power to thousands.
4: Oh, great. So not only was he a thief, it inconvenienced people when he exploded.
3: I wonder if he ended up like Ted Bundy. Because when Ted Bundy got electrocuted, I think it blew his head clean off.
8: It's an explosion that was hard to miss in this Pomona neighborhood, not only for the noise, but because it knocked out power for hundreds of homes.
9: They shut the whole block down. They had to turn off the power for everybody.
8: Michael Walker lives across the street.
4: Imagine if you work remotely and you got to call in and say, I can't connect to the meeting today. Someone was stealing copper wire and exploded all the power in the neighborhood.
3: Remember a National Lampoon's Christmas Vacation when the pussycat did that?
9: They shut the whole block down. They had to turn off the power for everybody.
8: Michael Walker lives across the street and came running.
9: She just kept screaming, help us. And I'm just like, what am I supposed to do? Because I can hear the electricity now.
8: After police say a man electrocuted himself at this construction site.
10: The girl that was with them was asking for help, but nobody can help.
4: What are you supposed to do?
3: Nothing.
10: And you see the firefighters just, if there's nothing they can do, sad.
8: But investigators say he wasn't a worker. He was stealing.
4: No, then this would be a tragedy.
3: Yes, then we'd all be very concerned.
4: But typically, construction workers and anyone that works with copper wire, electricians, they have the proper safety gear, rubber gloves, what have you, and they're not usually using a saw to rip this stuff out of the ground.
3: They're also not on meth.
8: But investigators say he wasn't a worker. He was stealing copper wire from this strip mall that was in the process of being demolished.
11: He was cutting cables that were underground that were still alive.
8: Federico Velarde works the site. He says they were just wrapping up for the day around 2 p.m. Sunday when the explosion happened.
11: We've been having problems with them since we started the job. We take them out for security reasons and for safety reasons.
4: Imagine, you know, you think of all the things that go into the cost of construction or, you know, tearing down a building and constructing something else. You've now got to have 24-hour security because someone's going to try to steal all the utilities.
3: You know, we don't have to live like this.
11: But they just keep coming back.
8: Velarde says the man who died was part of a group of transients.
4: You don't say.
3: Who would have guessed?
4: Notice how, and it's always fun to point this out, just the way that the news business works. If they're homeless and they obviously committed a crime, they're transients. Otherwise, there are unhoused neighbors and we need to take care of them.
3: What do you think the odds are that this quote unquote unhoused neighbor is going to have family members who are now going to sue the construction company telling us about how this guy was a pillar of the community and how he was getting his life back together after many challenges? And now because the site wasn't secure enough, their family member is dead, and they want millions of dollars.
4: It depends how many times the meth head robbed his own family. Because that's usually how you get to a point where you've burned every single bridge that you could possibly.

0: possibly have that you're on the street? Because you started robbing your own family and friends.
1: But they just keep coming back.
2: Velarde says the man who died was part of a group of transients who'd been living on the property. He says he warned him numerous times about the wiring, but he says they just kept coming back and kept stealing more.
1: They cut the power.
0: This is maybe one of the most evident case of I told you so.
3: No kidding.
1: They cut the power to above ground, but most of the time underground stuff is always like.
2: A tough lesson with an even sadder ending.
4: Unfortunately, they were still.
0: I don't know if it's sad.
3: Yeah, that's debatable. That's you editorializing.
2: Ending.
4: Unfortunately, they were stealing. It's sad situation, you know, because it's a lost.
0: I don't feel sad.
3: Me either.
4: It's a lost life.
0: I don't think this person was ever going to be a productive member of our society. I don't know. At this point, the people that are ripping out the copper from the ground, these are not people that we need. So if they're dumb enough to do this, adios.
3: This is why neighborhoods are without power. This is why neighborhoods are without internet. This is why people who are supposed to be working from home can't work from home, and they don't care. Well, if they don't care about us, why are we supposed to care about them?
4: It's a lost life.
2: About 2,500 people lost power during this incident.
0: Those are the people I feel for in this story.
3: Me too.
2: People lost power during this incident on Sunday.
0: This also happened when it was cold and rainy.
2: Power during this incident on Sunday for several hours. But SoCal Edison says despite this incident, their metal thefts are actually down about 9%.
0: That's a rounding error. But we've got to stop this. You know, Gavin did this yesterday at the State of the State where he announces, and it's debatable, a 9% drop in unsheltered homelessness. 9% is not a number you should be proud of.
3: Nope. It's like if you ate whatever it is that you wanted, you ballooned up to 500 pounds, and then you lost 8 pounds. Well, okay, I guess you're going in the right direction, but you're still going to drop dead of a heart attack one day.
2: But SoCal Edison says despite this incident, their metal thefts are actually down about 9% from 2024 to 2025. From Pomona, I'm Joy Benedict, CBS LA.
0: There you go. Jackass tries to steal live copper wire in Pomona and gets blown to high hell.
3: And Randy, you're monitoring the mailbag.
0: Jeff writes in at johnnydontlikeshow@gmail.com with the subject line, Copper Thief Gets Fried. Thanks, guys, for the feel-good story of the day. I love a happy ending.
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4: A Better Life with Dr. Sanjay Gupta.
5: When we talk about how much exercise someone should get, current guidelines call for about 150 minutes of moderate intensity exercise or 75 minutes of vigorous intensity exercise every week. New study out of the UK makes a strong case for vigorous exercise if and when you can do it. Now, researchers determined that even little bursts of vigorous exercise can significantly reduce someone's risk of 8 different diseases: dementia, type 2 diabetes, fatty liver disease, chronic respiratory disease, chronic kidney disease, immune-mediated inflammatory diseases, major cardiovascular events, and atrial fibrillation. We're not talking about complicated training programs here. Just work with what you can into your everyday life. If you are breathless and unable to speak in complete sentences, then you've hit the mark. I'm Dr. Sanjay Gupta, helping you live a better life.
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11: All right, it's time to reopen the California Crime Blotter.
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11: And this one takes us to suburban Sacramento.
14: In Placerville, which is not a big town, someone decided it would be a good idea to rob everyone's favorite restaurant. 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
15: 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An Italian restaurant in Placerville cleaning up and now counting their losses after an overnight burglary.
16: 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Your reporter covering El Dorado County, Connor McGill, is joining us live from The Place. Connor?
17: Well, Ashley, Marley, thieves forced their way into this Italian restaurant early Friday morning using a crowbar to kick down.
14: Old school.
11: Yeah, they must be watching Turner Classic Films.
14: Also, you know we're going to get to a point, it's called critical mass, where there are no more Kias left to steal to use as battering rams. It's going to happen.
17: To kick down the door, and once they made their way inside the restaurant, well, that's when they took all the cash left behind and two registers in the restaurant.
14: I understand, I mean, I don't like it, but I understand stealing cash. What are you getting with the cash register? You selling that at the Mission in San Francisco?
11: You know why I think they had the crowbar?
14: Why?
11: Before they went in, someone told them, leave the gun, take the cannoli.
18: You're not just stealing from me. I mean, it's just me, my wife, and my kids that run this. But you're stealing from all my employees.
19: The new year off to a rough start for a family-owned restaurant in Placerville. Surveillance video showing thieves rolling up to The Place early Friday morning.
14: I do like that name for a restaurant.
11: The Place.
14: Hey, meet me at The Place.
19: Place early Friday morning. Two people get out and use crowbars to pry open the front door, eventually forcing their way inside.
18: I got a phone call this morning from my pastry chef. She said the front door's broken.
14: I already like this place. They got someone coming in really early to make the tiramisu and cannolis.

0: She called him up and said, "Mamma mia, they broke in."
1: I knew you were going to do that.
2: Sure enough, we checked the cameras and someone kicked the front door in.
3: The video shows the suspects moving quickly through the restaurant, heading straight for the cash registers before taking off in the same car. Employees arriving for work had no warning of what they were about to find.
4: At first, I was really confused. I thought maybe, you know, chef or his wife was there. And so when I opened the back door and I like saw the front door open, I was like, because the gate was open as well. And it was just very odd.
1: In small town California, this is such a strange sight to see that it can be pretty disbelieving.
0: They should meet some people in Oakland.
4: And so then I kind of looked around, and then right when I got to the front to clock in, I noticed the door was open, things were broken, and stuff was like rummaged through, and yeah, my heart sank.
3: Owner Michael McDermott says the thieves took about $1,400, but his staff says the damage goes far beyond the cash, shaking a close-knit team in a small community.
1: And when you would think even a small town, you wouldn't have to take the cash out of the register and put it in a lockbox or keep it in the bank, but nope. Even in a small town, you got to do that.
0: Well, this is a very frequent scenario where the damage costs more than whatever it is that they took. So they're leaving this business in shambles, do not care, and walked away with pennies.
5: And when something like this happens, it kind of jars the ground a little bit. So we have to get together and like come together in a tighter group so that everybody can feel safe again.
3: They hope someone recognizes the vehicle or the thieves.
2: Placerville is a big open space, but it's a really small town. Everyone knows everyone. I'm going to see that vehicle again. I know exactly what that vehicle looks like. Customers are going to see this, and they're going to tell me who those people are.
1: And then the baseball bats are going to be coming out.
0: Oh, yeah.
6: Fixing California won't happen overnight.
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1: Wow, I've been looking for something like that too. 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
5: This new book, The Fix, Saving America from the Corruption of a Mob-Style Government, is her expose on the threat of what's going on right now with the far-right politics, and perhaps the best part, what we do about it, and some hope as to how we're going to get out of this. So Barb, welcome back to the Commonwealth Club. Welcome back to San Francisco. And let's get started. I love reading the book. Even though the title is The Fix, the first two-thirds of it or so are about what's broken, what went wrong. And it felt a little bit like a prosecutor building a case. Is that fair?
6: Yeah, I think so. You know, one of the things I wanted to do was to take my experience as a prosecutor and talk about some of the tactics that I've seen in criminal cases, whether it's organized crime enterprises or corrupt public officials or con men, and talk about how those tactics seem to me to be some of the tactics we are seeing today from political leaders, namely one political leader. And I wanted to call it out, identify it, label it, and explain how it works, because I think that is the first step to solving a problem. And then in the same way we were able to dismantle some of those criminal organizations, I think some of the same tactics can be used to dismantle what I see as a corrupt and mob-style government.
5: You can clap. Almost every chapter you start with a case, some history of another case in American history that is not related to the current president until the last one. Are you trying to say that what's happening now is the same kind of crime we've had throughout history? Is this different now? Are these the same kind of crimes that U.S. attorneys like you and your predecessors prosecuted for years? Or is there something different going on now?
6: Well, what's different is it's happening from the president of the United States. One of the common threads that I see in this administration that has parallels to some of the cases we prosecuted is this idea of kind of mob-style tactics. It's the use of fear and intimidation, inflicting pain on a target, whether it's a rival or some other center of power or a critic, and coercing them to come to the table to negotiate their own punishment. You know, it's like the mobster who says, you know, this is a nice restaurant you have here. It'd be a shame if something were to happen to it. But if you will only pay me $5,000 a week, I'll watch out for you and make sure nothing bad happens. Right? There's an understanding there that you have to do that. And early on in Trump's second administration, some of the tactics that we saw there, I thought, brought some very stark parallels, like the dismissal of the Eric Adams indictment in New York. In exchange for a quid pro quo, how ironic in a bribery case, of agreeing to enforce President Trump's immigration agenda. And then the executive orders against law firms and universities, tariffs against our allies, frivolous defamation suits against the media. All of those things struck me as efforts to attack centers of power and get them to bow. And one of the things, you know, one of the stories I talk about in there is the case we prosecuted against the former mayor of Detroit, Kwame Kilpatrick. And one of his schemes was extortion. In the awarding of very lucrative public works contracts, he would demand kickbacks. And if companies wouldn't pay kickbacks, they wouldn't get the jobs. And these were contracts worth, you know, tens of millions of dollars. And so, you know, you got to pay back $100,000. Maybe that's worth the cost of admission.

0: mission. And so eventually, there was one contractor who testified at trial. He realized that if he wanted to be able to keep his employees working and his family fed, he was going to need to pay this kickback. But like all victims of extortion, I think, he thought that if I pay this one time, everything's going to be okay.
1: It always works out that way.
0: Yeah. You know, were you one of those kids, Neil, who like gave the bully your lunch money?
1: Maybe.
0: Because they always come back for more.
1: They do.
0: And that's what he learned the hard way. So he paid this kickback. He got the deal. But then what happened is they kept coming back for more. We're going to need another payment. We're going to need another payment. So he got to the point where they would call him and he'd go racing over with envelopes full of cash. Because what happens when there is extortion is the goal is to isolate and silence people so that they are owned by the person they paid off. And there's no one really you can turn to once you've done that, right? Because what are you going to do? Call the police and say, I paid a bribe and now they're making me pay more bribes. You're kind of on an island there.
1: Forever.
0: Forever. And unless you admit your own complicity. And so these are the tactics that I think we're seeing from this Trump administration and to pay the extortionist. And, you know, it works in organized crime. Turns out maybe it works in government, but only for a while. And ultimately, there are strategies we can use to counter both criminals and mob-style politics.
1: Which is interesting because we all sort of talk about, oh, it seems like the mob and it seems like a mob thing. But you've actually prosecuted mobsters. You come at this from a perspective of, it's almost like for everything that's happened in the Trump administration, there's a parallel crime somewhere else, right? Or there's a story. It's not new. It's like just like you said, it's from a much higher level. Does this lead us to a blueprint for some kind of a, is there a prosecution? You refer in the book to the Nuremberg trials, where a sitting Supreme Court justice went over there and served as a prosecutor. My grandfather was part of that team. Is this a blueprint for a prosecution after the current president is perhaps out of office? I mean, do you just take the book and it's all there.
0: Yeah.
1: Right.
0: If you know, it's there for the taking. I think one of the things that's really important is accountability. And we talk about the Nuremberg trials. You know, I don't equate this to all that happened in Nazi Germany, but it was important that it be documented for history what had happened there. And I think in the same way, it is very important to document for history what has happened in this administration. I know there will be a temptation in 2029 for whoever is the next president to turn the page and to say, we need to move on, we need to look forward. But I think that would be a mistake. You know, I come from Michigan, where we revere our only ever president of the United States, Gerald Ford.
1: But Michigan alum.
0: And a Michigan alum, go blue. But I think he made a mistake when he pardoned Richard Nixon. You know, it probably seemed like the right thing, maybe to some, at least to him at the time. This idea of our long national nightmare is over, let's move on, let's turn the page. I can see the appeal of that. But as a prosecutor, I am a big believer in accountability. And I'm not so interested in accountability from a punitive retribution standpoint. I am about accountability as a forward-looking proposition for deterrence and public safety. And I think because Richard Nixon kind of got away with it, he got off the hook, then that perhaps enabled or fostered a Donald Trump. But if a Donald Trump is held accountable, then perhaps that deters whoever might come next. Because, you know, people tend to build on the wrongdoing of others. They saw he got away with it. You know, what can somebody else do that's perhaps even worse? So I think come January 20th, at 12:01 in 2029, who is ever leading the Justice Department ought to renew the indictments that were filed by Jack Smith. They were filed without prejudice or dismissed without prejudice. They can be refiled and brought again, and I think they should be.
1: Anybody have any ideas? Anybody have any suggestions as to who should lead the Justice Department in 2029? Are you available? You mentioned public accountability and the justice. Isn't there also an element of public trust? You've got to be able to restore trust in institutions for government to keep functioning, starting with perhaps your favorite institution, the one you gave 20 years of your life to, the Justice Department.
0: Yes, I think that...

0: rebuilding the Justice Department after this administration is going to be critically important, but also incredibly difficult. I mean, one of the things that we are seeing, make no mistake, this Justice Department is operating as Donald Trump's personal Department of Retribution. This is not how the Justice Department is supposed to work. You know, as somebody who worked in administrations of Republican and Democratic presidents, the goal was always that justice be done. It is not to win cases, it is to administer justice. And now we are seeing, you know, an investigation into the wife of your governor here in California. Forgive me if I think that that might be baseless. We just saw yesterday a judge in Minnesota quash subpoenas that were directed against Governor Walz and Mayor Fry there. And what they wanted to see is how you are responding to immigration enforcement in this community. We've seen, you know, criminal charges against Jim Comey and Letitia James. And I worry that there will be cynicism as a result of this. Even if you have very honorable people who take over the Justice Department, whether in a Republican or Democratic administration, I worry that the damage has been done because of false claims that the Biden administration had weaponized the Justice Department, and now the actual weaponization that we are seeing by the Trump Justice Department. I think we need to do a couple things. I think first we need to do some really formal things, like codify some of the norms that are there. When I was working there, and I've got some friends here who are former DOJ attorneys, when we were there, there was a ban on communications between the White House and the Justice Department about specific cases. You know, now you see things like a direct message from the president directed to Pam, why haven't we yet indicted Comey and James and Schiff? You know, that just could not have been done. But
1: did you ever, under any of the Republican administrations you served under, was there ever a sense of pressure from Washington or intimidation, anything like that?
0: No, not at all. And, you know, I just mentioned the Kilpatrick investigation and prosecution. He was a Democratic mayor. I served in the administration of Barack Obama. They never said a word to us about the case. We were independent and free to do what we wanted to do. So I think to restore that trust, we need to codify some of these norms. But I think the other thing we need to do is we need to have a president pledge on the campaign trail that his or her Justice Department will be completely independent from partisan politics. I think they need to pledge to that when they are campaigning. I think they need to select an attorney general who is independent. And I think they need to talk about it and live it throughout that administration. I think it's the only way to restore trust.
1: Sounds like a good note for the journalists who are covering the next presidential campaign to ask that question. Right?
0: Yes, absolutely. Yes. Or, you know, confirmation hearings for the next attorney general.
1: Right, right. Not that you're thinking about those confirmation
0: hearings.
1: No. So if there are to be some kind of charges, some kind of justice after this term is over, the Supreme Court kind of said the president's not responsible for anything. What can and can't be charged? What, just hypothetically, if you had to think about what the charges are going to be, how do you decide what is and isn't going to stick? What can be done?
0: Yeah, so of course in 2024, the Supreme Court found that presidents are immune from prosecution for conduct that was committed within the scope of their official duties as the president. You may recall that what happened then was Jack Smith then went back to a grand jury and superseded the indictment to strip out all of the conduct that was alleged there that was within President Trump's official duties as president, you know, directing the Department of Justice to do certain things, for example. He took all that out. What was left was allegations based on Trump in his personal capacity as a candidate. So things like calling the Secretary of State of Georgia and saying, I need you to find me 11,000 votes, and building the false slates of electors in swing states. Those kinds of things are still there. So I think that the Justice Department could simply refile that indictment and resume the prosecution where they were. I think they could also resume the prosecution of the documents that were stored at Mar-a-Lago. And that one may seem like small potatoes, but man, those were some incredibly sensitive documents. They related to nuclear capabilities, our defense plans if we're attacked, our plans for protecting allies. And these documents, which were among the most sensitive in the U.S. government, you know, were stored in a bathroom, in a ballroom, in Trump's personal office, and strewn all over the floor. All of that conduct occurred after Trump had left office, so in his private capacity. I also think that if he had simply given those documents back, there may not have been a criminal prosecution. But for 18 months, he obstructed the investigation. He even had people moving the boxes around so that they couldn't find them when they came to visit.

0: So I think both of those could be quite easily resuscitated.
1: And some state charges as well, right?
0: Well, there was the state case in Georgia. That one kind of went off the rails when Fani Willis, I think, made some very poor decisions about having a personal relationship with a subordinate. It became a great distraction. You know, the merits of that case were never reviewed, which struck me as, you know, based on the language of the indictment being very strong. Remember that rogue grand juror who was doing television interviews? Remember her? She was like a young woman. She's like, whoa, wait till you see these charges. I think they were strong charges, but they kind of got derailed by that distraction. The case ultimately got reassigned to a different prosecutor who decided not to pursue the charges. But I think several states could bring charges if they wanted to, based on that. Michigan is one where there were efforts to usurp the power of the people to elect the candidate of their choice.
1: Yeah. One of the things that you, both in your own writing and your own work, and that you and your sisters-in-law do on the podcast, somehow you stay hopeful and positive. Not unrealistic, not, you know, Pollyanna or anything, but I think so many of us look at the news every morning and think, you read the news, you read Heather Cox Richardson, you read other stuff, you think, I don't even want to get out of bed.
0: Yeah.
1: Right? I mean, just
0: Yeah.
1: give up. I'm going back under the covers. There's something about your combination of understanding how the law works and what's possible that it almost seems like, I don't know if it's manufactured or it just is naturally inside you, but there's this optimism that people seem to really need. Do you really feel that way? Of course you do. But do you work hard to manufacture it? Does it kind of like how can you be so optimistic at a time like this?
0: Well, I mean, I'm certainly realistic, and as you said, the first two-thirds of the book are some doom and gloom, you know, with some candor, I think, of
1: Yeah, but
0: describing what
1: everything,
0: we're
1: even in
0: seeing
1: the first
0: here.
1: part of the book, most of the cases end with justice.
0: That's true. That's true. You know, I think that for almost 250 years, our country has had moments of progress and moments of setbacks, but we have continuously moved toward a more perfect union. I think one of the lessons of history is it doesn't happen by itself. It requires all of us to work toward bending that, what is it, the arc of the universe, it bends toward justice, but it requires us to bend it. And I have faith in the American people. You know, these two times we've elected Donald Trump have been a shock to me. But I think,
1: You're not the only one.
0: But I do see some cause for optimism now. I think that one of the things I learned in prosecuting con artists is eventually the con becomes revealed because a con man can get away with his con for only so long before people realize they did not get what they bargained for. You know, whether it's land you bought in Florida or that 50% return on your investment, the stock markets that your investment advisor promised you. In the same way, remember the big issue in 2024 was the cost of eggs. I mean, inflation is rising. Donald Trump promised us no more foreign wars, and then he invaded Venezuela and Iran. The cost of gas is up. And somehow the thing that has really struck the imagination of the public and really gotten us angry is that algae in the reflecting pool. Like, we are so mad about that. Like, that is it. That is the last straw,
1: You thought it
0: Donald
1: was going to be the Epstein files, but it's the algae.
0: Right? Who would have thought?
1: Taken down by a plant.
0: Yeah. Well, way to go. But I think that reflecting pool is so apt as a metaphor
1: It
0: for the.
1: reflects
0: There you go.
1: the current
0: I see what you
1: situation.
0: did there. I see what you did there. You know, trying to have sort of a superficial solution to a problem, trying to stamp your own personal identity on it. You know, they drained it and then he drove his motorcade through it, right? It's like marking one's territory like the way a dog does. And then we're going to paint it flag blue. He loves the flag. He dresses in red, white, and blue all the time. You know, he's kind of putting his own stamp on there. And then he hires for the job a no-bid contract, some crony who is a donor.
1: Sounds very Detroit.
0: It reminded me of a lot of things that we've seen. Who owns a company called, no joke, Greenwater. And, you know, he fills it up, and no surprise, within just a few days, the algae is back. Because all they did was a superficial fix. To really fix the thing, you need to address the filtration and the water that comes in from the
1: And
0: Potomac.
1: then starts blaming other people for the problems.
0: Yes, and not only blaming them, but using the levers of power now to prosecute people for vandalism, for destroying government property. And I think everybody can see through this so clearly. And so I think that it's funny what can take down either a con man or a dictator.
1: Al
0: But
1: Capone.
0: Al Capone, right, went down on tax charges and was right over here at Alcatraz.

0: I believe, in his imprisonment. So that does give me hope. I think that the history of our country is a resilient one, and it gives me hope that we'll get past this. But it's not going to happen just by wishing it so. It, you know, it's going to happen the same way it has with every other struggle, whether it was the civil rights struggle, the Civil War, women's rights, the LGBTQ community, gay rights. All of those things required a lot of work and effort and organizing.
1: And I think still aren't fully solved.
0: Right. And but, you know, to get past this moment, I think it's going to take that same kind of effort to try to restore. And I don't really care what your politics are. I don't care if our next president is a Republican or Democrat. But what I do care is about the rule of law and the pillars of democracy, which I think are essential to what America has always been.
1: The things we sort of used to take for granted, or we thought we could. Let's talk about another country's history, Hungary. Right. Interesting outcome.
0: Yeah.
1: Took, what, 16 years to get there? Is that a parallel? Is there a lesson for America in what happened in Hungary?
0: I think there is. I think, you know, of course, Hungary was sort of captured by Viktor Orban, who slowly degraded the institutions of democracy. He proudly referred to his government as an illiberal democracy, drove out universities, suppressed journalists, and really over time became an authoritarian leader in many ways, the same ways we see Donald Trump pandering to the religious right, talking about, you know, traditional values and other kinds of things. And I think it's appealing in a world where the pace of change is so rapid and the world can be a frightening place. Everything is happening. Things are changing. We feel threatened. But eventually, I think that the con man got caught there as well. And so what his successful rival, Peter Magyar, was able to do is, number one, say, we're tired of fear, we're tired of hate, we're tired of intimidation. And what he did was unite the groups that Orban had divided, and bringing together people from, you know, progressive politics and populist politics, all of whom wanted a better life economically and who wanted to reclaim their national identity and their Hungarian patriotism. I think in the same way, whoever is our next president really needs to do the same, right? I mean, one of the strategies of Trumpism is to divide and conquer, right? Let's tell poor working class whites that the reason you are worse off than your parents' generation is not because of the billionaires who got the big tax cuts or deregulation or corporate spending on politics. No, no, no. That's not the reason. It's because of DEI. And it's because of people of color. It's because of immigrants. It's because of special rights for the LGBTQ community, whatever it is. So an effort to drive a wedge between people who might otherwise be a voting bloc. I think whoever is the next president needs to have a vision to unite those people because, you know, just as we've seen Zoran Mamdani do in New York, I think, you know, issues like affordability and joy and bringing people together with unity, I think that is the secret sauce toward rebuilding America in the next campaign.
1: And suspending bedtime during the basketball finals.
0: Yeah, right? Who doesn't love that? It's joy.
1: I was waiting for the parents' rights lobby to raise up against that. So Magyar, the guy who caused this. What happened in Hungary was during a presidential campaign, and there was a candidate on the other side really highlighting this stuff and bringing it up. When you say whoever's the next president has to do this, is that actually going to start during the campaign? Is somebody going to win on either side by leading people to where we go next? How much of this is on the shoulders of the next presidential candidate or candidates?
0: I think very much so. I mean, I think it's also on the 2026 midterm elections and candidates who are running for Congress. I think they need to, you know, number one, expose and talk about Trump's corruption, his cruelty, his chaos, how our country is not better off than it was before. But I don't think that alone is enough. I don't think people want to just be against something. I think they want to be for something. What's the vision for the future? I can remember a time in, you know, 2008 when President Obama was first running for president. I wore this tan suit in his honor, by the way.
1: Woo!
0: remember the hopey changey stuff, as Sarah Palin called it. There really was hope for future, right? Like, what does America look like in its next iteration? I think historians will tell you, we can't go back to something that was. I think, you know, people want to go back to a time before Trumpism, before all this hatred and division. I don't think we're going back. It's a new world. We have AI to contend with. We have climate change to contend with, a world of technology. We have, you know, 35 million Americans living in poverty. We have a crisis in housing. The average age for a first-time home buyer is now 38. I'm guessing here in San Francisco, it's like, yeah.

0: 1978. It's, you know, how do we address that? And there have to be good ways to do that. Let's work on solving some of these problems. And I think that whoever is next needs to talk about what that vision for the future looks like. And I think unity has to be part of it. I think affordability has to be part of it. But also just bringing together those disparate groups. One of the real parallels I talk about in the book that reminds me of where we are now is the Gilded Age, because we have this huge disparity in wealth that is growing and growing and growing. You know, just as we had the robber barons of the railroad industry and the oil industry and all those things. Today we've got, you know, the tech barons. No offense to anyone who might be here in the crowd who is himself or herself a tech baron. Much respect. I love my devices. But there is a huge and growing wealth disparity. And what happened at the end of the Gilded Age, which gave us the Progressive Age, was a visionary leader like Theodore Roosevelt. He was a Republican, but he cared about reform because he saw things like monopolies that were gouging consumers and filthy working conditions with children in the workplace and, you know, meatpacking that was disgusting and all of these things. And so he built a coalition of people who bought into, you know, antitrust laws. Let's bust up these trusts so that we can have consumer power. Child labor laws. Let's get our kids out of the factories. Food and drug safety laws to protect us from whatever they're putting into our food. And the national park system. And he said, we should preserve this beautiful land for the enjoyment of all, not just the wealthy people who can buy up the real estate. And that really reset the table. And I think it continued into Franklin Roosevelt's New Deal, where he talked about the four freedoms of speech, religion, freedom from fear, but one was freedom from want, making sure, like, we have enough money for everybody. Like, we should make sure that there are no people living in poverty. You know, we understand the capitalist society, and there will be some people who have more than others, but for the love of God, really? I mean, we're going to have homeless people in our streets when we've got other people who have super yachts? Like, that's just not the way America should be. And so I think that if we can, thank you. If we can have, you know, a leader who can bring that together, I think that's how we get from here to there.
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2: Since we're here in San Francisco, not that you're in the prediction business, but is there another round of antitrust or something like what happened at the end of the Gilded Age coming for the tech industry here?
0: Yeah, you know, I don't know about the tech industry. Frankly, I see the tech industry as being, you know, with all these little startups and stuff, doing a pretty good job. You know, there's been some big cases against Microsoft and Google, you know, with bundling and other kinds of things. So maybe we'll continue to see that. But some of the industries where I think we've seen consolidation that's been very detrimental is in the media. You know, like, I think everybody's now Paramount Plus, like every media organization is now owned by Paramount.
2: And except CalMatters, but go on.
0: Except for CalMatters. There you go. And of course, that's harmful to the consumer. We have fewer choices. We have higher prices. Everything gets bundled. So that's bad for consumers. Banking is another one that has been very consolidated. And that's where you get all these, you know, hidden fees and other things. When you try to go into your bank, they don't know you by name anymore. And, you know, when you call for help, it's press 5 for this recording or that recording. And so I think that antitrust is, you know, at the moment kind of dormant. But I think vigorous antitrust enforcement is very important. And certainly in the tech industry, where it's in the recent past, we've seen some enforcement actions against some of the big tech companies. I think it's an important
2: You started to touch on economic issues, the cost of housing. And I think the thing that surprised me most in the book, you have some very specific laws and things that should be done, the fixes in the fixes part of the book. You went into some bigger issues about economic equality, about almost like toward universal basic income or finding ways to keep people. These are big societal changes that will take New Deal-sized efforts, as opposed to, can we fix this law, that law? Is that feasible? Is this country ready for another Franklin Roosevelt-style push to make that much change?
0: I think it is. You know, I think for all of those,

0: disgruntled Trump voters who feel left behind. Those are the ones who I think would be the most likely to jump in on this. You know, I come from Detroit, a child of the auto industry, where we've had for a long time a lot of auto workers who feel left behind. Many of them became Trump voters because he promised them something, dignity and a better way of life and, you know, making America great again, sort of promising the American dream of the 1950s when people could earn a good living on a working person's salary, an hourly wage. And you just can't have that life anymore. You know, when I was growing up in outside of Detroit, most of us had one parent working on the line at General Motors or Ford or Chrysler. And we could afford, you know, two cars and a cottage up north and a pretty good life. And today people see that I don't have that. And what, you know, Trump has successfully done, it actually started with Ronald Reagan, is finding scapegoats to blame and enacting laws that have over the past 40 years increased this disparity in wealth between people. And so, you know, we can blame minorities and DEI all we want, but the real culprit are these policies that have favored the wealthy. I think the time has come for whatever we want to call it, you know, the Great Society or the New Deal. I mean, in a country as wealthy as ours, we should not have people who are as poor as we do. And there's so many people who are working very hard but can't make ends meet, while there are also, you know, plenty of other people who are innovating and doing wonderful things, but getting, I mean, Elon Musk is a trillionaire. There, have you read some of these stories about, like, if you stacked $100 bills on top of each other, they'd go to, like, the moon and back or something? I mean, it's obscene, the kind of wealth. And if you look at the tax rates of the 1970s, it was like 78% or something. Now nobody gets taxed at more than, like, 37%.
1: And most of them don't pay that much.
0: Well, yeah, I mean, look at Donald Trump, right?
1: 0% roughly?
0: He's paid anywhere from $0 to $750 in taxes. So, you know, there are all kinds of ways of, you know, treating business losses to avoid paying taxes if you know how to game the system. And so that's the kind of thing I think that needs a big reversal. So yes, I do think we need, I am a believer that policy, I don't know if it's big government, but effective policies can solve some of our problems. And I think it would be very appealing, not just to liberals, but also to the populists who feel like they've been left behind.
1: There's some questions here from the audience that parallel something I was going to ask you about. And a lot of them here saying this, roughly the same thing. Let's talk about the Supreme Court.
0: Yeah.
1: It is, I don't think it's an organization that people expected to be seen or discussed the way we have in the last few years, right? The public trust in it, survey show is lower. Lots of talk about how to change it. You're in charge. You run America. What do you do to the Supreme Court?
0: Yeah. So I think one of the problems on the Supreme Court is we've got this 6-3 supermajority. And so the balance is a little bit out of whack. You know, there's a time when there were a lot of 5-4 decisions. There'd be a swing vote and, you know, cases you couldn't really be sure which way they might go. Now you almost know from the minute they grant certiorari, you know, when they say we're going to take this case, you almost know, I can see where this one's going. There would have been no reason for them to take the Dobbs case, for example, if they were simply going to reaffirm Roe versus Wade. And it got out of whack in part because of heavy-handed tactics by Mitch McConnell, right? When Antonin Scalia died, he said we can't possibly have a new justice in an election year. And so Merrick Garland's nomination dies on the vine. Then when Ruth Bader Ginsburg dies just 2 months before the election, he says, oh, of course, Donald Trump can pick another justice. So as a result, Trump gets 3. And now, you know, we've got this 6-3 majority. So things are a little out of whack. I think one of the things that's been suggested, it's not an original idea, but it's an idea I like, is to have 18-year terms that are staggered. And I think it could be accomplished even without a constitutional amendment. So the Constitution says that there should be a Supreme Court, you know, judicial branch, and that they should serve for life. It says as long as they have good behavior. So I think one way around this is to do what Congress has done in such other courts as Congress shall create in lower courts, which is to create a class of active judges and senior judges. You could have a class of active justices and senior justices. So when a justice gets to be at a certain point in their, you know, after 18 years, they rotate onto the senior bench and they do things like review cert petitions or emergency petitions that come out of the circuit courts. So they'd still have something to do. And then you could have an active set of justices who are appointed 3 justices in

0: every presidential term in a staggered way so that every president gets three and the people, you know, can have some say in that by who they elect president. And I think that might, it takes some time. It would take a few terms to get some balance there. But I think it would prevent sort of the serendipity of one president getting three justices when some presidents get none at all, because they stay for a long time. Life terms, you know, Amy Coney Barrett, I think, is still, is she even 50 yet?
1: Yeah, people live longer now, right?
0: And they live longer. She's going to serve on that bench for 40 or 50 years. It's a very long time, and I don't think the founders really imagined that that would happen. I think they thought that this was something for elder statesmen. They would get this job. They would serve for life, which, you know, in those days maybe was, yeah, it was maybe 10 or at most 20 years.
1: Yeah. What about changing the number of justices?
0: Yep. I think this is one that could also be done without constitutional amendment. As you may know, the number of justices currently is 9, but throughout our nation's history, it has been anywhere from 5 to 10. And the number is set by Congress. The Constitution does not specify a number. 9 was set at a time when we had 9 judicial circuits. And that made some sense because one of the tasks of a justice is to ride circuit. Back in the day, they used to actually get on their horse and like go to the circuit. You know, if there was one for, say, the 9th Circuit here in California and related states, they'd run, you know, come out here and they would get the cert petitions and decide what gets granted. But now we have 13 circuits, so maybe the time has come to have 13 justices that might, you know, and I think by just having more, it would bring a diversity of viewpoints in theory. And so you might have better decisions because you would have different perspectives represented on the court. So I think that's something that could happen. If we were to do that, though, I don't think you'd want to give any one president 4 picks. You might want to stagger that as well over time. But I think that's a number that makes some sense.
1: Is there either political or legislative support for that? Does it feel realistic that it could happen? Either one of those?
0: Yeah, I don't know. As I said, it would really just be an act of Congress. So if you had perhaps a majority in Congress and in the Senate that wanted to pass that and a president who was on board, it could be done with legislation and a president who's willing to sign it into law. It would not require a constitutional amendment, which is, you know, certainly much harder to get through.
1: Other things that you've talked about, the election system, the way we pick representatives, the way the Electoral College works, the fact that Wyoming and California have the same number of senators with slightly different population, not that we're begrudging that. One of the things you suggest is people don't feel well represented.

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1: Is it local news?
0: No, it's all the day's biggest national and international stories. 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Actual journalism.
1: Wow, I've been looking for something like that too. Who's the host?
0: Her name is Tiffany Meyer.
1: I love it. 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
1: Got it. 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
6: We did it in Michigan several years ago, and after the new districts were redrawn, Michigan, for the first time in 40 years, elected Democrats to the state house, the state senate, and the governor's office. First time in 40 years, because it finally reflected the will of the people. So I think getting rid of gerrymandering nationwide could be important. But the other one is called proportional representation. And this one's a little bold. That's euphemism for, like, it's kind of crazy. It's kind of bold.
7: It takes some explaining.
6: Yeah.
7: Because I had to read it twice.
6: Yeah, but the idea is that in each congressional district, instead of having only one member of Congress, you might have, say, five members of Congress. So, for example, my home district is Ann Arbor, Michigan, where we are represented by Debbie Dingell, who is a wonderful member of Congress. She's a Democrat. But say, for example, we are 60% Democratic voters and 40% Republican voters. But that's just a solidly blue seat. She's had the seat for years. She's locked it up. She's going to be there for as long as she wants to be there. And when she leaves, some other Democrat's going to have it. So that means that for the 40% of Republicans in our district, they don't really have their values represented in Congress. But what if we had five members of Congress? So Debbie Dingell still gets her seat, but that means we get, say, of our 60% of Democrats, maybe three Democrats get elected and two Republicans who go to Washington to represent people. So now everybody gets someone who represents their values. And what also tends to happen in these kinds of systems is we tend to have some people who gravitate to the far right and the far left and some people who become moderate. And maybe we even end up creating more than two political parties. If you've ever felt like you don't have a home in either party, maybe this kind of proportional representation could create something that's, you know, farther right and left and more moderate so that everybody finds a home in politics. I think it could be very healthy for our democracy where it's not just an either or kind of choice. And then when it comes to the Electoral College, man, you in California have really got a raw deal here. You have really lost your power to have influence in the presidential election. So we could either get rid of the Electoral College through a constitutional amendment, have a popular vote. Or there's this popular vote compact, the multi-state popular vote compact. Some of you probably know about this. And that is states have agreed, and we only need five more states. Many states have already signed on to this. They say, if we get enough states to join in where we can get to the number of electoral votes it takes to elect a president, we will pledge all of our electoral votes to the popular vote winner. And so in that way, they can kind of circumvent the Electoral College and deliver all of their electoral votes, sufficient number, to the popular vote winner. So it's a way of achieving a popular vote without amending the Constitution.
7: To bring up a position that I don't necessarily endorse, what do you say to the person in Wyoming or Delaware who says, if you just go with the popular vote or you go get rid of the Electoral College, you've given all the power to California and Texas?
8: Yay!
7: That's a vote for.
6: Yeah.
7: Are you in Congress?
6: I mean, that's where the people live. You know, there's... This goes back to a compromise from the times of the founding of the Constitution. They couldn't figure it out. They couldn't reach an agreement, right? There were the populous states wanted one thing, the small states wanted another, so they kind of threw up their hands and said, well, we'll do this compromise. But that doesn't mean it's the best forever. And as populations have shifted and we've seen states grow very, very large and others that are much smaller, we now have, I think, skewed representation where we've got kind of a tyranny of the minority.

0: minority, where minority states and viewpoints are dictating the policy of our country. If we looked at, you know, where the people live and where popular vote is and popular sentiment is, the policies of our Congress and of our president do not reflect the will of the people. So that's what I would say to those people in Wyoming and Delaware. Move to California.
1: I didn't see Wyoming on your book tour.
0: No.
1: Yeah.
0: No.
1: You're probably okay. Interesting question from the audience. And this is something you referred to in the book, to some real specific laws. We're big fans here of the First Amendment in the business we're in journalism. Could it be illegal for a politician to lie? Could you restrict legally politicians from lying?
0: Yeah, this is a really interesting proposition. You know, Andrew Weissman has a book out called Liar's Kingdom. I shouldn't plug another book, but it's a very good book.
1: Buy them both.
0: Yeah, buy them both. He actually endorses a view that the answer is yes. So one thing to keep in mind is that although we all treasure the First Amendment, I most certainly do, and I'm sure all of you do as well, remember that like all rights, the rights of free speech are not absolute. So for example, the famous, you can't yell fire in a crowded theater, don't anybody try it. There's this thing called strict scrutiny, and the courts have held that if Congress restrict a right, they have to have a compelling reason to do so, and the law must be narrowly tailored to achieve that compelling goal. And so, for example, we have passed laws that make it a crime to communicate a threat because there's a compelling reason. We don't want people going around threatening each other, and it's very narrow. It talks about a threat to injure or kill a person that a reasonable person would believe expresses a genuine intent to do so. So you put enough qualifiers on it. You can't commit perjury where you're lying in court or on an official document. You can't make fraudulent statements. You know, I want to sell you some swampland in Florida. And so in the same way, I think we could have, if we tailored it narrowly, we could make certain statements criminal that are false. Now, I think Andrew's proposal is that they be very specifically related to things like fraud in election results, you know, that are baseless. And I think he even has a willfulness component, which means not only that it was false, but that you knew it was false and that you knew it was unlawful at the time you did it. So putting enough qualifiers on that. I think we could do that. Now, just the kind of puffery and political talk that politicians engage in, I don't think so. I mean, I think that politicians, you know, talk about things that they want to do prospectively. Those aren't necessarily lies. Those might be more pie-in-the-sky aspirations. I don't think you could criminalize that. But if you could be narrow enough about false statements pertaining to baseless election fraud, I think there might be room that would pass constitutional muster.
1: Like
0: do
1: words
0: that
1: would incite a riot, for instance.
0: For example, just hypothetically.
1: Which, in theory, should already be illegal. There are a number of folks asking about the part of our electorate, the part of the country that is all in for Trump. The pickup trucks, the flags, he had to do that or Iran would have had a bomb, that kind of thing. And how and if you bring that part of the population to a place somewhere maybe more toward the center, or have we never really been in a situation where everybody agreed and you just have to let some group of people are always gonna disagree? How much do you think about those folks? You've got neighbors in Michigan who are that way very much.
0: Sure.
1: How do you reach them? Do you reach them? Do you try to? Is it a priority? And if so, how?
0: Yes, I think you have to try. I don't think you're ever going to get 100% of the electorate. I think that, you know, one of the things that Trump has done very effectively is tap into racism, white supremacy, homophobia, xenophobia. And I think there are people who love him for that. And I don't think we're ever going to get past those. But I also think that there are certain people who are open-minded who vote on kitchen table issues. And I think those are the people you need to reach. One of my own senators from Michigan is Alyssa Slotkin, who I like very much. Before she was a senator, she was a member of Congress in a very purple district. And one of her strategies was to go out and campaign to some of the people who are, you know, in the reddest parts of her district. And her goal was, I want to lose by less in these parts of the district. And she got out and talked to people, and she realized that one of the things that many people in her district had in common were these kitchen table issues. And so she really tried to focus on those things. What are the things we have in common? What are the things we want to achieve? And focus on those, and try to focus less on those divisive things. You know, like one of the campaign ads Donald Trump ran last time was, Kamala Harris is for they, them. Donald Trump is for us. That was an issue that I'm sure resonated with a lot of people.

0: you know, instead of focusing on divisive issues, where can we find common ground? And I think common ground can be found in areas like economic issues. And so there are always going to be people who are homophobes and racists who are going to take the bait, and maybe you can't win them over, and we probably shouldn't try. But I think that if you can find common ground on issues that matter to everybody, you can win back, I think, a lot of those voters. There are a lot of people who voted for Barack Obama and Donald Trump. You know, how do you bridge that group? You know, those are the people that you need to find.
1: It's hard to make people be thinking about what's going on in the world when they're trying to do, you know, three jobs and take care of somebody. But you mentioned Alyssa Slotkin going to those districts in person, going to those neighborhoods in person, talking to people. Isn't it different when you're in person with somebody versus on a keyboard? It is harder face-to-face to have that kind of animosity and hate. Is part of the solution people actually talking to each other in person?
0: I think it's absolutely part of it. So one of the things I talk about in the book is what we can do ourselves to help take back our democracy. And there are lots of things, you know, voting and protesting and getting involved in grassroots organizations like the League of Women Voters or Indivisible or the Commonwealth Club. There are lots of great ways to tap in. You know, research shows that we are most influenced by the people around us. It's why those of us who went to Michigan, you know, wear things like ridiculous maize and blue socks or a Michigan watch, you know, we think it's cool. But you are very influential among, you know, your friends, family, neighbors. And, you know, maybe here in San Francisco, you don't have that uncle the way we do in Michigan. And
1: 12% of people in San Francisco voted for Trump.
0: Oh, well.
1: And I know the person on my block.
0: Well, then you've got a job, Neil, is to go talk to them. You know, there's some people who are going to be a lost cause. But I think for many people, there is this narrative that the elites on the left look down upon them and ridicule them. And this is their comeuppance. It's why there's this movement on the right that loves to own the libs and bait the libs and get them all upset and angry and clutching their pearls, as they say, and all of those kinds of things. I think the way to talk to people is by showing respect and curiosity, you know, and not saying like, how on earth can you believe that? That's not the kind of curiosity I'm talking about. Genuine curiosity. You know, there's room for dialogue, and I think we have to meet people where they are. And, you know, there's this thing called empathetic listening, where you ask people about an issue or a candidate, and you have to be willing to actually listen. And, you know, once they tell you their views, you know, ask, what do you base that on? Do you have evidence to support that? Or have you read anything? Do you have anything I could read? And, you know, get them to think about, do I have any evidence for that? Or is it more about vibes and more about emotions? And if they do produce something for you, you know, you read it, and then you go back to them and say, you know, I appreciate what you shared with me, and I read it, and, you know, may I share something with you? And now you've opened up a dialogue, and maybe you can get them to think a little differently about the issue. You probably won't get them to change their mind today. You may not even get them to ever admit to you they've changed their mind. But if you can just plant a seed or suggest that there's a different way of looking at things, then you will have achieved, I think, some of the unity that we so desperately need. And so think of yourself as an ambassador for democracy and try to lean into some of those conversations in a respectful and curious kind of way.
1: We're getting close to the end of our time, but there's a question here that's more personally about you, and I'm guessing one of the students we have with us tonight. The question is, how did you decide to go into the law? And I think it's more than just what made you want to be a lawyer, but what drives you to do what you ended up doing, to be a prosecutor, to do the book, to do what you like? What made you go from being a sports writer, writing about the best teams in college sports, but I digress, and drove you to what you're doing now?
0: Yeah, if I could put it into one word, I guess that word would be equality. There are two defining aspects of my childhood that I think drive who I am today. One is I loved sports. I had a girl dad. We didn't have any brothers. And so I really enjoyed watching and playing sports with my dad. And I was going to be the next shortstop for the Detroit Tigers until I was told girls can't do that. So I said, well, okay, then I'll run for president of the United States, and was told girls can't do that either. And I was really angry about to learn these things.

0: because I'd been told in America, anything is possible and you can be anything you want to be. And that disgusted me. And I wanted to change that. And I think I have, throughout my career, worked to try to undo these injustices. That was one thing. The other was my earliest kind of current events memory was of the Watergate hearings. I was a child in the 1970s when those hearings were going on, and I can remember asking my mom what Watergate was, and she told me correctly, but in a very misleading way, that Watergate was an office building, and that really blew my mind. What?
1: True.
0: I thought it was a scandal, but I knew it was something the president had done that was bad, and I revered the office of the presidency, and the idea that someone could be entrusted with this job and then betray the people, to me, was the worst thing a person can do. And so to see these reporters like Woodward and Bernstein be able to hold a president accountable and these Congress members be able to have these hearings and hold someone accountable, I think really led me to an interest in a career both in journalism and in the law. The idea of holding people accountable when they abuse the public trust. I think the equality of all of us as the people, that the power comes from us, is very important to me. And using our power to correct these injustices in the world is something all of us can do.
1: Love that. The book is The Fix, Saving America from the Corruption of a Mob-Style Government. One of our Michigan alums here from the law school shared with me the New York Times bestseller list from Sunday. This book is at number 5. But as a sports writer, number 5 is pretty far down in the rankings, right? So we thought, let's get it to number 1. And then we look at number 1, and this is a book by Dr. Jill Biden. So maybe we can go for 2. The book is on sale out in the lobby. Barb is going to be here signing books.
0: Yes.
1: Really appreciate you being here and the work you do and the messages you're sharing. Barb McQuaid, thank you.
0: Thank you so much, Neil. Thank you. Okay. Thank you. Thanks.
2: 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Today you heard Barbara McQuaid in conversation with Neil Chase. McQuaid is the author of The Fix, Saving America from the Corruption of a Mob-Style Government. 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
8: The U.S. military says it has completed an 8th straight night of airstrikes against Iran following the deaths of 2

0: U.S. service members by Iranian air attack. Chief Foreign Correspondent Keir Simmons has more from Saudi Arabia.
1: U.S. Central Command says another service member is missing in action. The deaths, the first during direct Iranian fire since the early days of this war. U.S. Central Command says it's withholding their identities until 24 hours after their families have been notified. Four others were medically evacuated but have since been discharged, CENTCOM says.
0: U.S. Central Command said in a statement Saturday the strikes were launched Saturday night at President Trump's direction and are aimed at punishing Iranian forces who killed the two service members at a military base in Jordan. Andrew Tate and his brother have been arrested in Miami. The social media influencers, notorious for their sexist views, were arrested by federal marshals on Saturday on criminal charges of rape and sex trafficking in the U.K. A news release from the U.K.'s Crown Prosecution Service says 39-year-old Andrew Tate has been charged with 7 counts of rape, 3 counts of sex trafficking, 3 counts of assault and other offenses, while his brother, 38-year-old Tristan Tate, has been charged with 2 counts of rape, sexual assault, and sex trafficking. British authorities are seeking their extradition. New York Mayor Zoran Mamdani says he's considering arresting Israeli Prime Minister Benjamin Netanyahu when he visits the UN General Assembly in September. The mayor made the comment on the New York Times' The Interview podcast and said, "I believe the Prime Minister belongs in The Hague. He's a war criminal who has been charged by the International Criminal Court." The ICC issued an arrest warrant for Netanyahu in 2024 for alleged war crimes and crimes against humanity in Palestine. The World Cup final will be held today in East Rutherford, New Jersey. Spain will play Argentina for the championship with kickoff at 3 p.m. Eastern. The game will air live on Fox and Telemundo, and Peacock will have a live Spanish language broadcast. I'm Lisa Taylor.
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3: A tropical storm off the coast of Mexico could be dangerous for California beaches. National Weather Service meteorologist Kristen Lund.
4: It will stay away from the coast, but it will bring elevated surf and dangerous rip currents to the beaches pretty much across the whole coast.
3: A high surf advisory has been issued for L.A. and Ventura County starting tonight at 5 p.m. Two Amazon delivery service providers are laying off workers. The companies in the Bay Area are dropping nearly 200 jobs combined. This comes after Amazon announced 16,000 layoffs in January.
5: You tell my girl you I'll be gone till November, I'll be gone till November, I'll be gone till November.
3: Wyclef Jean canceled his show last night at the California State Fair just 5 hours before showtime. The former Fuji star cited unforeseen circumstances. Officials say tickets will be automatically refunded. That's the latest. I'm Rich Cassone.
6: Blocking the carpool and two left lanes, watch for activity as you approach. Making your way through Baldwin Park, the 605 southbound before Valley Boulevard, a stall blocks the second lane from the left, you're slow from the 10 freeway. And in Monterey Park, the 10 westbound at the 710, got a solo spin out, that's off to the right shoulder.
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6: A Chinese woman in Las Vegas pled guilty to marrying at least 14 men at the same time. When asked if she knew what she did was wrong, she responded, "I do."
4: In Las Vegas, so... Well, I was there just a couple of weeks ago, and we were dragging the strip in the classic Mustang that I rented, me and my son, and we were going by all those little wedding chapels that they have.
5: Mm.
4: And I was trying to explain to my son about the, like, quickie Vegas marriage, but don't have a good explanation as to why was that ever a thing? How is it still a thing? There are, we probably passed 8 different tiny little, some of them are drive-through wedding chapels. I would assume they're only open because they get enough business to make it profitable. Why are there still so many people doing the quickie Vegas wedding? Do you know anything about that?
5: No, I really don't. I'd be guessing. I mean, my guess is that a certain number of people, a certain number of people don't want a big wedding, but they want to have fun. They want the wedding to be something, just not the conventional. And Vegas will do it for you with a dozen different varieties.
4: Wow.
5: I guess.
4: And enough,
5: as opposed to going down to the Justice of the Peace and signing papers and walking home.
4: And enough people do it to keep those places open. They're all really small. They look like the size of a Dutch Brothers coffee. And there's lots of them.
5: How many folks are still getting the Elvis-themed wedding? Like an Elvis imitator, impersonator does that? Because that was big for a minute.
4: Yeah, I drove by that place. Yep.
5: Yeah.
4: It still exists.
5: There's just one. Do they have some sort of some sort of license from the estate of the king or something?
4: I do not know.
5: You'd think the First Amendment would protect faux Elvi from prosecution.
4: So every 6 months or so, we change the clock in this country, and every 6 months or so, we have a national conversation about why do we do this. And Congress voted overwhelmingly yesterday. It wasn't even close. It was 300-some to 100-some. To make daylight saving time permanent, but the bill faces an uncertain fate in the Senate. Why? I don't understand the resistance to this. Why do I wish I were a congressperson so I could have suggested an amendment, a sunset clause, which is actually kind of funny if you think about it. A sunset clause. How about we try it for 2 years, and if we decide we don't like it, we'll go back. It's not going to be a disaster. We might just decide we like the other one better. This isn't a big deal. First of all, I don't understand. Arizona and Hawaii don't do it. There aren't stacks of dead bodies. People don't just run around screaming because the time didn't change. They don't know how to act. This thing seemed to be fine.
5: Right. Give it a go. Even do it for a year, and then everybody will get together and say, I thought it was okay.
4: 2/3 of the world does not do it at all.
5: Right.
4: A third of the world does. Let's try it and see what happens. We'll either like it or not.
5: Putting aside your trademark mirth, what is this uniquely American or 21st century or yet another example of a very comfortable, wealthy people? We fear change.

0: We've talked about this with the tax code a million times. Anybody who would design the federal tax code as it is right now should be permanently held in a mental institution. Okay, our tax system is completely insane and bizarre. It's Kafkaesque. And yet whenever a perfectly coherent, reasonable proposal comes along to say, hey, how about we totally reform our tax system and do this instead? People go crazy about the small inconveniences, and I've heard that we should probably stick with our current system. This fear of change.
1: That's got to be an evolutionary thing where it's, we're alive and our kids are alive. Let's not mess with things, which is kind of the essence of conservatism, really. Sure. It's got to be that.
0: At the same time, though, the pace of change in the modern world is dizzying. But if we all get together to vote for some, everybody really hesitates.
1: Well, maybe you've seen it in your own life, your own household. But sometimes I have to point out to myself or my kids, like, you're going to change some minor thing.
0: Yeah.
1: And then there's the, but what if this? What if that? Okay, if we don't decide we don't like you sitting there and me sitting there at the dinner table, we'll go back to the old way. Nobody's going to die.
0: It's absolutely anthropological. You're right. It's got to be. Yeah.
1: Anyway, the vote was not even close in the House. I don't know why there are going to be stumbling blocks in the Senate to this major, major thing that they do in Arizona, and tons of old people seem to be perfectly fine with it.
0: Oh, that reminds me, speaking of change, this
1: will
0: never happen.
1: But next door in New Mexico, they would go, they all set themselves on fire if for some reason we didn't change the clocks twice a year.
0: Dogs lying down with cats, families turning on each other. This will not happen, but I love the idea. Did you know? I should come up with a better form of the question. When did Americans start voting for their senators? Individual voters, when did they start voting for senator?
1: I'm going to go 1830.
0: 1913.
1: Really?
0: Yeah. The Senate was elected by state legislators until 1913. From 1789 to 1913, not a single American cast a ballot for the U.S. Senate. Then the 17th Amendment, one of our worst, changed senatorial elections to the direct popular vote following state-level reforms in the years prior, blah, blah, blah. In June, a representative of Texas proposed legislation to repeal the 17th Amendment, ending the direct election of senators that's starting in 1913, as I've mentioned repeatedly. I would love to see this happen.
1: You would? I was just trying to noodle it through since I hadn't thought about it at all. So in your one-party states like California, it would end the chance of any Republican being a senator.
0: Yeah, certainly would in the current, state of things.
1: Or the reverse in your red states. I'm not trying to make this a partisan thing. So sure. you wouldn't have the chance to, like, cast a blow against the party in charge by getting one senator from the other party in your state or something.
0: Right, right.
1: The upside of it would be I've lost my faith in voters. That would be the upside.
0: Right, right. The original constitutional provision that the state legislatures choose the senators was not only not an accident, it was one of the least controversial questions at the Constitutional Convention. There's no serious dissent to it. You want to hear the reasoning? The framers built a bicameral Congress in which the House would represent the people directly, and the Senate would represent states as states with their own institutional interest in resisting federal encroachment.
1: Mm.
0: A senator chosen by and answerable to a state legislator had every incentive to defend that state's prerogatives against Washington, not be a populist nut or a, Instagram fame seeker or whatever. Senator who needs a national fundraising operation, a national media profile, and a national donor base to win re-election often has little incentive to be just a fierce representative of their state.
1: Right. So this sort of fits into the argument that I brought up yesterday, which was floating around online over the weekend. There was a movement, AOC might have brought it up or somebody, about how, why does New York State, which has New York City, have two senators when the population of New York City alone is bigger than, I think it was Montana, South Dakota, North Dakota, Wyoming, and Alaska added together. And that's 10 senators.
0: Mm-hmm.
1: So, and the argument would be what you just said there, because then it's going to become

0: the federal government or big cities making decisions for the entire country. Now, people who live in big cities think that that makes sense for the rural areas, but it doesn't, being a person who's spent most of my life in rural areas.
1: Right, exactly. And the differing interests of the differing parts of the country, just, you know, in general, it's an ingenious design that the founders came up with. And we've made the Senate more populist and more, to quote James Madison, something or other from the people's momentary passions. The design is, as it was originally, said a body removed from the immediate popular passion would provide a defense to the people against their own temporary errors and delusions, preserving public opinion's true interest until reason, justice, and truth can regain their authority. Meaning, you know, the oft-heard phrase that the Senate is the saucer that cools the milk. It would be a very, very careful, very slow-moving, deliberative body. It would be essentially a committee of all 50 states getting together and saying, hey, let's be fair to everybody here. I don't have to run for re-election in a couple of years. In fact, as long as I represent Montana faithfully, I really don't have to worry about re-election at all. But in the, you know, in the interest of the people of Montana, I've got to tell you, this scheme to drain all of our water and send it to Los Angeles ain't good. So that's what the Senate was supposed to be. I like it.
0: Yeah.
1: Populism, especially in the age of the internet, I think is a dangerous force.
0: Absolutely. Yeah. And then the Senate being staggered so you can't have a wave that really upsets the Senate. As opposed to the House, where you can, where if all of a sudden there's a passion about a war we're in or a tax policy or whatever, you can have a giant wave happen within 2 years.
1: Right.
0: Which is just, you know, like you said, it's a really an ingenious system. As to the
1: We're accidentally building a case here. Let me throw in one more thing real quickly, because the president now is the party which can cause wild, wild swings in policy. And then you have senators who right now, for populist reasons, are kind of afraid of opposing the sitting president. I'll admit it, it's true. You see it all the time. This would fix that to a large extent.
0: Ah, you're right. In terms of the national elections thing, though, I was reading some piece about how much more we have that now than we used to. You run on whether you're with Donald Trump or Joe Biden. It used to be all my whole life what you heard on the, like, Tim Russert style Meet the Press or whatever. It was all politics are local. And that's just not true anymore. All politics is national.
1: Right. Right.
0: It's all about what everybody's watching in the news and whatever hot YouTube video or whatever.
1: Yeah. Including politics, which is bitterly needs to be local, becomes national.
0: Yeah. Funny, I got into a conversation sort of with a guy last night about the, it was a crazy drug addict homeless person screaming their head off violently near a group of people last night. And I went out and dialed 911 and the cops talked to him. And then the cops called me back and said, we know this guy. We talk to him all the time. And I mentioned to a friend of mine, he said, yeah, because they talk to him every day. Somebody calls 911 every day because he's dangerous and scary, and they come and talk to him every day, and he's still on the street.
1: Right.
0: And kind of got into the whole idea, because of our whole nationalized politics, you've got this crowd that, well, to do anything about the crime or homelessness or this or that would be make you a Trump person or not a Trump person, which is a ridiculous way to look at your local school, your local taxes, your local water, your local whatever.
1: Mm-hmm.
0: You know, just like through the pandemic with masks and schools and everything else, is Trump for or against it? That's the way we run everything now.
1: Right. Or, you know, to put the shoe on the other foot, if some senator had been willing to stand up to Joe Biden and say, hey, this is a gigantic multi-trillion dollar COVID bailout is going to cause spiraling inflation. I won't do it. You couldn't threaten to primary him because the people of his state, the legislature of his state, would say, no, I don't care. I'm glad he stood up to you. That's fine. We'll decide who our senator is, not you pouring a bunch of money into our elections and trying to whip up the populist base, blah, blah, blah. I like it. Probably won't happen, but I like it.
0: Mm. Had a physical yesterday. Apparently you have to have one every so often, according to your insurance or something. I hadn't had one in a long time.
1: Did you go to Trump's doctor so he would declare you the most physically fit talk show host in history?
0: Here's the worst thing, and I'm going to lie about this for the rest of my life.
1: Uh-oh.
0: My height.
1: Oh, it's, yeah.
0: Freaking gravity, man.

0: Newton. Yeah.
1: You bastard. Mind your own business.
0: Yeah, it's your dang old discs between your vertebrae. They get squashed.
2: That's maddening.
0: I know.
2: My doctor actually said, he said, call yourself what you used to be. No, it doesn't cost anything.
0: Jack's gone from 6'2" to 4'11". I mean, it's really, really shocking.
2: Right.
0: Had to get rid of all his clothes.
2: Or the pants I keep, I got to, like, buckle them around my neck.
0: It's really kind of a jumpsuit now.
3: You can't go on those amusement rides
2: right?
3: anymore.
2: Most rides I'm too short for. It's terrible.
0: Damn it.
4: Jack Armstrong and Joe Getty.
2: We've decided to call this the best weekend talk show in America. And if you like it, download Armstrong and Getty On Demand.
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3: The hot thing in California college campuses is this dating app. Has it got a clever name?
4: I don't remember.
3: Yeah, it doesn't matter. That instead of like flipping through pictures, you fill out questionnaires of your interests and your favorite things.
4: And AI matches you up.
3: Amazing. And they are claiming an astounding 90%+ level of let's do a second date, which is a pretty good measure of success if you believe the numbers. And I don't, although, you know, it's probably a pretty good system. But my immediate reaction when I first read about this, and I think the writer writing about it said the same thing, is there's this funny assumption that you need to have like hobbies and interests.
4: I know.
3: Musical tastes in common and to fall in love with
4: someone. I know. Where does that come from?
3: I've never found that to be true.
4: It's not even true with my male friends. Why we become friends and enter into personal relationships doesn't seem to have anything to do with that. Sometimes it's because you both play golf, but you might hate each other's music or whatever. I mean, there's just, right, there's some overlap, but it's just kind of accidental. It's usually not why you're close.
3: Yeah, and you know, I've been with Judy now for 40 years. We just took a couple of weeks off to celebrate it. I remember in the early days, I mean, we had some common interests. We met doing theater.
4: Gladys, are you quiet quitting?
3: There it was, 1983, believe it or not, when we met, and we were both doing musical theater. She was in the cast, I was in the band, but beyond that, it's she had no interest in golf. So it plays a little now. Not like most of the music I liked, had no interest in sports in general, and I was obsessed. I could go on down the line.
4: Sure.
3: But we hit it off as friends, found each other to be attractive, made each other feel safe, and made each other laugh, and I couldn't have given a crap whether she liked gardening or opera.
4: But in online dating, which I did for like 6 months, if you're not a foodie who wants to do stand-up paddleboarding, well, then why would I want to date you? Okay.
3: Yeah.
4: Well, that denies all your friends who are happily married who don't necessarily have those things in common.
3: Right. For all of human history, and anytime anybody says that, you really ought to think about it. For all of human history, virtually all romantic connection was proximity-based. What we're trying to do is, okay, we never brush up against real human beings anymore. We're all on our screens, so let's try to figure out what attracted people to each other without, like, the circumstance where it always took place that you brushed up against them, you were in the same room with them, you saw them across the room, blah, blah, blah, or he asked you if you knew where the number 3 bus ran or whatever. Let's remove all proximity and actual contact and try to figure out how people get. And I think we've done a poor job of it.
4: Yeah, I actually like any of those things, whatever that's called, that speed dating thing where everybody gets together in a room and you sit down for 2 minutes and talk to each other. That seems like a way better idea than that, whatever that magic is, whether it's pheromones or something in the brain we don't understand or whatever, where you show interest in a person based on something other than just looks. That makes more sense to me.
3: I think you're right. I remember when the speed dating thing first came out, it seemed like, well, why are you in such a hurry? Seemed kind of silly. But yeah, I think compared to the online thing is probably a way, way better idea.
4: Yeah. I suppose we'll have to figure this out since we don't interact with the people anymore, and it's getting less so and less so. Oh, there was a piece in the New York Times the other day. It's okay to date your coworkers. There was a thing. Somebody wrote a guest essay in the New York Times about how, let's be realistic, this is where like everybody meets. It's your best opportunity to meet somebody. It's crazy that we've decided that's a no-go zone since it's the only place you're going to meet anybody. Which I've always thought was true.
3: That's funny. That's what we've been saying before, during, and after the whole Me Too madness.

0: Some West Hollywood businesses are reopening after an underwater pipe burst, sending water roaring into the streets. State Social House on the Sunset Strip is open, but employee TK Power says it's a letdown.
1: But the whole street's closed, which is a mega bummer because it's World Cup weekend, the final.
0: LADWP still can't say when streets will reopen. Heat returns today to much of California, with temps expected up to 110 in the San Diego area. Parts of Northern California could see triple digits as well. And today is National Ice Cream Day. Not that you need an excuse to eat more of it. Bree Tennis has more.
2: 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That's 2 pints a month, more if you're above average. 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
0: If ice cream isn't your thing, you're in luck. It's also National Daiquiri Day. That's the latest. I'm Rich Cassone.
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11: 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And it does the greatest job on steaks. I'm going to do some flat irons this week. It does a great job on chicken, including chicken breasts. I have a video on my social media at Randy Wang Radio on Instagram and Facebook. You can see me doing some sausages on there. I'm going to put up some videos of some chicken breasts later this week. Even does a great job on shrimp, on veggies. The grill heats up to 1,000 degrees in just 3 minutes, which, you know what's the side effect of that? 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
19: As someone who's been married nearly 25 years, I'll tell you, there's a lot of great things about having a spouse. And according to a new study out of the University of Miami Health System, marriage might even be linked to a lower risk of cancer. Why? 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
3: 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And it does the greatest job on steaks. I'm going to do some flat irons this week. It does a great job on chicken, including chicken breasts. I have a video on my social media at Randy Wang Radio on Instagram and Facebook. You can see me doing some sausages on there. I'm going to put up some videos of some chicken breasts later this week. Even does a great job on shrimp, on veggies. The grill heats up to 1,000 degrees in just 3 minutes, which, you know what's the side effect of that? The grill heats up so quickly, and I'm not taking 25 minutes before I actually put something on there. 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
2: 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And it does the greatest job on steaks. I'm going to do some flat irons this week. It does a great job on chicken, including chicken breasts. I have a video on my social media at Randy Wang Radio on Instagram and Facebook. You can see me doing some sausages on there. I'm going to put up some videos of some chicken breasts later this week. Even does a great job on shrimp, on veggies. The grill heats up to 1,000 degrees in just 3 minutes, which, you know what's the side effect of that? The grill heats up so quickly, and I'm not taking 25 minutes before I actually put something on there. 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
3: You draw more flies with honey than vinegar. And, of course, that's not about drawing flies.
4: Why do you want to draw flies?
3: Who wants flies around them? I've always wondered.
4: How do we get more flies in the kitchen?
3: Yeah, there are a few flies, but not enough. Exactly. It's an odd expression, yet it has endured. So let's use it. And Lindsey Graham, also of the great state of South Carolina, believed that, look, if you want to get stuff done, you don't do it being an ass. You do it by reaching out to people and seeing how you can work with them. So again, that whole, he was a hypocrite narrative from evil, stupid people. Forget it. It's dumb. Anyway.
4: I was happy to see with the respect that he was shown by all your mainstream media over the weekend. They presented him in a very good light on your Faces the Nation, your Meets the Press, your ABCs this week, which I was happy to see that we still do that.
3: Yeah, yeah. And Lindsey in particular was a real a fan of working across the aisle, even during these days. He and Senator Blumenthal, about whom I have said very harsh things, and he deserves them, they're working together on a new Russian sanctions bill that actually had teeth. They've been trying to get Trump to support it for ages, and it was finally looking like it might work, and it still might work. But yeah, he was working across the aisle till his last day.
4: I've got a good controversial hot take from Mark Halperin on the role of Lindsey Graham's death in the war in Ukraine. Counterintuitive. Stay tuned.
3: Oh, I do enjoy a good counterintuitive. So we have some of Lindsey's greatest hits assembled for you. He was very, very funny, very eloquent, sincere. You know, let's start with something quick and jazzy, Michael. 65.
5: Mr. Zuckerberg, you and the companies before us, I know you don't mean it to be so, but you have blood on your hands. You have a product. You have a product that's killing people.
3: Yeah, that was good. I tell you what, why don't we just, start the show with a showstopper, Jack? It's his Stairway to Heaven. It's his greatest hits.

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3: Since I've been in politics, and if you really wanted to know the truth, you sure as hell wouldn't have done what you've done to this guy. Are you a gang rapist?
4: No.
3: I cannot imagine what you and your family have gone through. Boy, y'all want power. God, I hope you never get it. I hope the American people can see through this sham, that you knew about it and you held it. You had no intention of protecting Dr. Ford. None. She's as much of a victim as you are. God, I hate to say it, because these have been my friends. But let me tell you, when it comes to this, you're looking for a fair process. You came to the wrong town at the wrong time, my friend.
5: And a lot of the Sunday shows credited that speech from Lindsey Graham for rescuing slash saving Kavanaugh's nomination.
6: Yeah, possibly. There's a lot of grandstanding in the halls of Congress and the Senate these days. It's fairly rare that you hear somebody who is obviously completely sincere. That was great. That was so ugly.
5: He never wavered on his whole hawkishness in terms of thinking the United States needed to stand up to bullies around the world. That was, man, that was a through line for him always, even when it was very unpopular.
6: I think that probably is partly because of his life story, that he was very much not the upper crust of society. In fact, he's still in the, his net worth when he passed was like $1.5 million.
5: They had him, I got the article in front of me, the poorest member of Congress in terms of net worth.
6: I don't think that's right.
5: Oh, okay. Well, this article is wrong, then.
6: Yeah. Anyway, we can look into that. But he definitely is in the bottom half of everybody in the Congress. But he, you know, he's the son of a not very well-to-do liquor store owner, and his parents passed away when he was a teenager, and he adopted his sister and raised her and took care of her. He's never displayed much interest in getting rich. He just cares about American foreign policy and the judiciary and stuff like that. He's also very, very funny. And the context of the next clip, 61, he's talking to the Republican Jewish Coalition about the rise of anti-Semitism. And this was a while back. But note the tone.
3: But I just want to make it really clear. I'm in the Hitler sucks wing of the Republican Party. What is this Hitler shit? I don't know. Anyway, so here's what I do know. You can sit in a basement with weird people and say weird things. It's a free country, right? But if you ever run for office as a Republican and you embrace this weird shit, we're going to beat your brains out.
5: Reading from this transcript with Al Franken, a former senator from Minnesota who was a member of Saturday Night Live, wrote for Saturday Night Live. Reporter said, "Would your colleagues in the Senate tell you jokes?" Al Franken said, "Yes." "Is that annoying?" "Is really annoying for a couple of them." "Is there anyone who's actually funny?" "Yeah, the funniest senator is Lindsey Graham." "Really?"

0: Disappointing, isn't it? Al Franken said. That's surprising. He's very funny, Al Franken said. What's an example? I thought this was actually pretty good. When he was running for president in 2016, I was next to him in the senator's men's room and said, if I was a Republican, I'd vote for you. And without hesitation, Lindsey Graham said, that's my problem. Which is true.
1: Wow. Wow. Yeah. I'm anxious to hear. Well, do you have more of the Lindsey stuff you'd like to hear? I mean, here's an example of his hawkishness in 62 for sure.
2: Here's what I tell President Trump. Keep it up for a few more weeks. Take Karg Island, where all of the resources they have to produce oil, control that island. Let this regime down a vine.
3: The result could be a grinding war of attrition. They talk about how far away they would be from resupply.
2: I'm sort of tired of all this armchair quarterback, and this has been an amazing military operation. God bless the fallen.
3: But it's a difference when we talk about troops on the ground.
2: I trust the Marines. Not that guy. Mm-hmm. I trust DOD. We got two Marine Expeditionary Units sailing to this island. We did Iwo Jima. We can do this.
0: And that might be what we're going to do, which we'll talk about a little bit later. I really think it's an interesting conversation, and it's not everybody's personality that could do this, around switching gears, befriending enemies or whatever, because you want to stay in office to accomplish the things you want to accomplish, versus people who do that who just want to stay in office because they like being in office. Because there's plenty of that.
1: Yeah. I think maybe it's as simple as you look at somebody and say, are they clearly purpose-driven?
0: Well, for instance, I kept hearing over the weekend, Lindsey Graham found a way to always be relevant, no matter, you know, where the party went. So he came in the big wave in 94 with a whole bunch of rebels that were all about throwing Newt Gingrich out of office and a new kind of Republican Party and fighting the establishment. Next thing you know, his best friend is John McCain, who couldn't have been more of the establishment. And then we all know the Trump story. He ran against Trump. He ends up being Trump's closest friend, all that sort of stuff. But he stayed in relevant so that he could be a hawk on foreign policy all the way through. Whereas opposed to Joe Biden, who also always found a way to be relevant for all those years. But I have no idea what Joe Biden cared about. No idea.
1: I don't think he cared about anything but holding on to power.
0: Enriching the Biden family.
1: Yeah, he had so many 180-degree reverses, not on who he was working with or whatever, but on some fundamental policies.
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6: 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Mike writes, guys, your segment on Joe Biden's book was great. That was yesterday. We just did another one. Since I commute and catch your show on podcast form, blah, blah, blah. I listen to a lot of audiobooks. I wondered if there will be an audible version of his book, preferably narrated by himself.
8: Wow.
6: Oh, that'd be tough. And you'd have to rewind a lot.
8: And they have Afghanistan.
6: Right. Let's see. Just wanted to point out that Jack is not supposed to go see The Odyssey if he is pro-ICE, since John Leguizamo is in it, and he has stated he doesn't want pro-ICE people watching his movies.
8: What?
6: You'll have to trade in your tickets for Minions and Monsters, or maybe The End of Oak Street, unless, of course, you really are anti-ICE, in which case, carry on.
9: Or I don't pay attention to any of these controversies in these movies.
6: Yeah, an actor. Can you imagine that? Saying, I don't want anybody who's pro-ICE coming to any of my movies. Oh, yeah, people are like children. All right, moving along. Wayne in beautiful Tigard, Oregon. Once again, the idea of going to year-round daylight saving time is being pushed. One of you said, why don't we just try it for a while and see how we like it? Jack, you said
9: stacks of dead bodies, just like they have in Arizona every 6 months.
6: He points out we've tried it at least twice, and it was hated by the vast majorities. During World War II, not World War XI, AOC, the country went on daylight saving time for 4 years. My parents lived through it and hated it. So did most of the country. So at the end of the war, we went back to the old system. Then in the winter of 73-74, there was an Arab oil embargo. I remember this. The government decided again we should go year-round DST. I was in college and hated it. So did everyone I knew. Had to go to morning classes in the dark, then come home in the dark. After the crisis, the country went back to the old system.
9: I was alive, but I have no memory of not changing the clocks there for a couple of years.
6: Yeah, I thought that was that a Carter idea? It would have been Jerry Ford at 73-74, I guess. But yeah, that happened.
9: Even with the 70s, though, lifestyles are so much different now than they were 50 years ago. I say we tried.
6: True. And then finally, Wayne points out Arizona and Hawaii actually stay on standard time all year. I have no idea. No doubt this dumb idea will become reality, because like the old saying goes, those who do not learn from history are doomed to repeat it.
9: Nah, I'm all for trying it.
6: Daylight saving time or standard time?
9: I don't know which. I have no idea.

0: All right.
1: One of them.
0: Information
1: Stop
0: voter.
1: Stop changing the clocks. That's what I want.
0: There you go. There you go. Let's see. How about this from Richard? When looking at the Iran conflict, where America is clearly superior militarily, I am reminded of the War of Independence, where England had a superior army yet lost to the guerrilla-style warfare of the colonials. It was a bloody war, and so would a ground war in Iraq. Because they don't fight like we are used to, the citizenry believe promised. Oh, wow, there are words missing in this. They're promised rewards in the afterlife if they kill the enemy. Anyway, I have a feeling this is voice dictated. The Wall Street Journal and others with a couple articles lately that there's been a surge in patriotism and nationalism in Iran, including people who used to be sympathetic to the resistance.
1: That's what happens when you attack a country. It's what happened with the British in the soccer match yesterday. The Argentines kept jumping out from behind trees while the British team was marching in straight lines, and they just went around them with the ball and scored goals.
0: Boy, I should have paid more attention. Let's see. And then Jim sent along an article from a moderate Democrat saying the three things the Democrats really need to do to win elections. And this is my favorite part. The odds of this suggestion getting adopted are the same as Bluto Blutarsky's grade point average at Faber College. 0.0. It's far more likely that the author will receive death threats and be forced to publicly apologize and disavow his article or face retribution from the DSA's Red Guards. You're right, sir. You're right.
1: That's from the great movie Animal House. Yes, his grade point average was 0.0. That's not good.
0: Fat, drunk, and stupid is no way to go through life, son.
1: That's true. That's a true fact.
0: A couple of messages for Jack from Julie. First, I hope Jack, Joe brought Jack a nice souvenir moose hat or something, because that was an awfully long stretch for him to have to do the show on his own. Second, he thinks he's reached, Jack said, you said, you reached an age where people are no longer annoyed by his incompetence and are happy to help him figure things out.
2: Yes, I did do a long segment on that because it's true, and I kept pointing out to my son, it's so funny. I now have problems with anything or can't find something, and people are, oh my gosh, that poor old man is lost or can't figure this out, and people gather around to help me.
0: Oh my gosh.
2: I've reached that age.
0: Wow. But Julie suggests, I think it's more likely that people are generally just friendly and helpful because he's only now experiencing this, not because he's over 60, but because he finally worked to ditch his resting murder face.
2: That's true. I do have a different face now.
0: It could be both.
2: It could be the new face. No doubt about it. The new face has helped. I purposefully changed my face. You can do it.
0: Wow.
3: Armstrong and Getty.
4: 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And it does the greatest job on steaks. I'm going to do some flat irons this week. It does a great job on chicken, including chicken breasts. I have a video on my social media at Randy Wang Radio on Instagram and Facebook. You can see me doing some sausages on there. I'm going to put up some videos of some chicken breasts later this week. Even does a great job on shrimp, on veggies. 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
10: 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My name is Phil Giungrande, and I'm with, as always, wealth planner and strategist, founder of Retirement Through Design and the Forte Formula, and best-selling author with Steve Forbes, Blair Aronson. 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
11: I have to utter those same words, my friend. It's a pleasure.
10: You know, I'm really excited about today's show because it feels like something's changing. And what I mean by that is, you know, when we first started this show, there was not a lot of people coming out and certainly not a lot of major publications coming out and talking about your strategies and confirming them or validating them. But it seems like more and more are doing it. And we just have a brand new one again, validating the strategies that we talk about on this show. Why do you think that is?
11: Well, unfortunately, we're going to have to dedicate probably a weekend retreat to answer that question. But here's some data that is truly fascinating, and it is really interesting to watch firsthand. Say, 13, 15 years ago when we were beginning this show, it was quite an anomaly to find an article condoning the use of annuities, a peer-written article, not an advisor, as they say, somebody who had a dog in the fight. There's never been a shortage for that. But what has absolutely done a 180 is the number of, I mean, in the last few weeks, we've seen Money Magazine. I mean, come on. That is the holy grail of Wall Street methodologies going, excuse me, folks, an annuity could help you live longer. That's the disconnect for many. Okay.
10: Mm-hmm. Yep.
11: BlackRock, et cetera. There's an article going to share today. Of course, all these articles, you know, you can obviously pull them up by yourself, or we can send it to you. Really interesting article that just came out actually yesterday. UCLA Anderson Review, but the headline is interesting. Annuities turn savings into income, a must

0: for retirees, but they're unpopular. That puzzle now seems solvable. So here's where it gets fascinating. Quote, when it comes to later life worries, two-thirds of Americans say they are more scared of running out of money than death itself. We have actually stated that factoid many, many times. Okay.
1: Mm-hmm.
0: Given that mindset, it makes perfect sense that an even higher percentage of people in or near retirement say they like the idea of guaranteed income, a steady payment that keeps coming for as long as they live. Yet, just 12% of Americans, at least 50 years old, who have at least $100,000 in savings, have bought the product to design exactly that. A traditional life annuity, which turns an upfront payment into guaranteed income for life. Now, this conundrum known as the, quote, annuity puzzle is not new. A seminal 1965 economics paper made the case that a rational person, I love the phrase, would choose annuities as a form of later life financial protection. 20 years later, economist Franco Modigliani used his Nobel lecture to note that households rarely bought annuities, and the reason why remained poorly understood. In the 40-plus years since, a tremendous amount of research has made the puzzle far less puzzling. I continue. In the National Bureau of Economic Research working paper, UCLA Anderson's, Hal Hirschfeld, Cornell's Susan Chu, University of Illinois' Jeffrey Brown, Hebrew University's Abigail Hurwitz, York University's Moishe Milevsky, who's quite famous, he sits on the Buffett's round table, University of Pennsylvania's Olivia Mitchell, and retirement income specialist Tomiko Tolan draw on that accumulated knowledge to explain what drives the disconnect and to explore potential solutions. Okay. In their research, the annuity puzzle revisited barriers, behavior, and policy path to lifetime income. They lay out the case that now that we understand saver weariness, and it is not irrational, better product design, important regulatory changes can help more people embrace what they intuitively want, financial security. This has bewildered me for, well, 25 plus years. Okay. I am so disappointed in I got to say it, Phil, my former friend, still many colleagues I've met over my 41 years is why are they so resistant to giving individuals what they want, lifetime income, because we already validated, ain't no way to get it anywhere else. It is as baffling to me as going to your favorite, builder's emporium and say, I need some help. I'm going to be cutting down a tree, and they show you a hammer. This is the hammer you have to have. No, I'd like directions to the chainsaw department. Folks, challenge it as you want. There's no stock, there's no bond, there's no mutual fund, there's no ETF, there's no REIT, real estate investment trust, and there's no, quote, alternative investments that will guarantee you a lifetime income.
2: And let me bring up something, too, that is becoming a reality quickly, is life extension longevity. So what if you've planned, you've made this great retirement plan and you're set to live up until 85, 89, or you've got money that'll cover you until that point, or maybe even into your 90s. You've got money on that regular distribution that you've set up with your financial planner. You can pay through till 95, let's say. And all of a sudden, you're living an extra 10 years or an extra 15 years because of modern technology and modern medicine. All fantastic and all very real. Well, if you don't have this strategy in place with this annuity that it's a guarantee of you get to keep that income coming in, you might be in a lot of trouble. And that's just a piece of what we're talking about, but it immediately triggers that thought in me, you know, I'm planning to live a lot longer than I was 5 years ago when I was.
0: Phil, listen, I always quote, I was born in 55. Average life expectancy.

0: expectancy was 3 years after retirement age. Retirement age was 65. Life expectancy was 68. Was longevity insurance, quote, annuity income critical? Not really. Did long-term care even exist? Nope. 401ks were still in their infancy with assets below $150 billion. Fast forward, we're at $10 trillion in 401ks and $19 trillion in IRAs. Now, this is the disconnect. At retirement, savers have to switch gears entirely from this accumulation money to figuring out how to what? Live off what they have stashed away, and nobody's got a clue how that works. Let all your high flyers run. Don't touch a single stock. If you just took that 40% on $1 million, right? How much is that 40% generating? $400,000 at 4%. It's generating $16,000. That's it. Suppose that same 40% or $400,000 could spit out $40,000.
1: 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My name is Phil Giangrande. I'm with, as always, wealth planner and strategist, founder of Retirement Through Design and the Forte Formula, and best-selling author with Steve Forbes, Blair Aronson. 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My name is Phil Giangrande. I'm with, as always, wealth planner and strategist, founder of Retirement Through Design and the Forte Formula, and best-selling author with Steve Forbes, Blair Aronson. And I want to pick up right where we left off in the last segment, which is we were talking about that 60-40 split in the standard retirement accounts, right? And Blair was essentially addressing the 40% and saying, look, right now, if you can pull that 3.9% or 4%, that's going to give you a certain amount of money. But with the right strategies, just for that 40% of your retirement, not the whole 100%, just that 40%, you can be pulling 10%, 11%. It all depends on what's available in the rates, but it's a 10, 11, 9, 12. Like it varies, but it's a solid, once you lock it in, it's a solid amount and it's guaranteed until you stop breathing. So let's pick it up right from there.
0: So, and I'll always.

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Always have to remember. 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Okay. Now, having said that for compliance, it's fascinating in this article, okay, that Hurwitz's research on longevity awareness adds yet another layer, is that they

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6: But at some point, when you go to your current advisor and say, by the way, don't tell me I'm crazy, but this guy, or I was told, I can get 8, 9, 10, 12%, depending on obviously what age you are. We'll get into the next segment. Can you guarantee me that? 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So just send me that email so I feel we can move forward together.
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7: All
6: right.
7: 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You're going to feel so much smarter after this first appointment once you get yourself educated on what money actually does in retirement. Now, the CPR, it can be done virtually or it can be done in Blair's Woodland Hills office. But during this appointment, Blair will address the six cornerstones of the Forte formula, which include income planning, tax planning, long-term care planning, Social Security planning, estate planning, and even legacy planning. You can also visit Blair at his website, retirementthrough, that's T-H-R-U, design.com for more information. 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
6: Exactly.
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6: So. I just plugged it. By the way, the disclaimer, as of this show, these rates are actually real and guaranteed. 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That's all. I just don't want anybody to be disappointed. I heard you say blah, blah, blah, blah, blah. Okay. 62-year-old today puts in, can be $1, can be $10 million, it matters not. The guaranteed lifetime cash flow at 65,

0: This is just a 3-year cooking period. Okay. Just put it in, let it bake for 3 years. This is pretty astonishing. 10.097% cash flow on every dollar.
1: Are you kidding me? In 3 years.
0: So let me make this sense. So watch this. Somebody who has $1 million in a 401, I don't care, maybe they inherited $1 million. They could have $200,000, whatever the number is. $500,000 in this policy would guarantee, it's simple fifth grade math, $500,000 times 10.097% is $50,485 a year for as long as they are breathing. No watch. So for everybody who is just loving this market, okay, I don't know, Blair, that sounds good, but I'm up 20, 30% last year. Okay, no big deal. This is what you have to grow your 500 to in the next 3 years, okay? So for you to get 50,485, you're going to be held to the 4% rule. So the challenge is, can you grow your $500,000 to $1,262,000 in 3 years? If you can, God bless you. Right. But I seriously doubt it.
1: Did, it's still not guaranteed.
0: So you need to grow your account $762,000 in 3 years. Okay.
1: Yep.
0: So $762,000 on an account of $500,000. If you can just rack up 152.4% in that 3 years and not lose it all the following year, you're golden.
1: Yeah.
0: That's the power. That's the power. Yeah.
1: All right, we're unfortunately at the end of the show, but if you've saved $500,000 or more for retirement and have heard that and just said, all right, I got to find out more about this, which I really would imagine you would want to find out more, be one of the first 15 callers right now at 800-499-1658. That's 800-499-1658. While that's still available, schedule your CPR with Blair. This can be done virtually, or it could be done in Blair's Woodland Hills office. But during this appointment, Blair will address the six cornerstones of the Forte formula, which include income planning, tax planning, long-term care planning, social security planning, estate planning, and even legacy planning. You can also visit Blair at his website, Retirement Through, that's THRU, design.com for more information. 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My name's Phil John Grande. I'm with, as always, wealth planner and strategist, founder of Retirement Through Design and the Forte Formula, and best-selling author with Steve Forbes, Blair Aronson. 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
13: Thank you, Phil. I'm going to say I think it's probably for about the

0: 800th time. Pleasure to be here, my friend.
1: It's up. We're getting close to 14 years.
0: Yeah, we certainly are.
1: It's pretty amazing. And, you know, all that time we've been on the radio, we've been basically saying the same types of things. You know, the strategy has not really changed. We're just opening people's eyes to it. And what's really fun is there have been a couple publications that just over the last few weeks came out, and these are Wall Street, you know, facing magazines and newspapers that are talking about our strategies and saying and kind of validating what we've been talking about all this time. And it's really interesting. So I just want you to go into that a little bit.
0: Sure. So it's always important, because I am quite well aware that anybody who stumbled onto this show for 5 minutes, or God forbid, for many years, and I tell everybody, they go, oh, Blair, I've been listening to the show for 7 or 8 years. I go, sorry to hear that. Change the channel. Because the message has been the same. Rates have changed, but the meaningful impact income can have to any retiree is profound and can never be overlooked. The thing I am concerned with, not to appear, although based on some of the calls we get, it seems I'm not being as effective as I'd like, is I never want to sound like the annuity guy, right? We get calls. I mean, we get a ridiculous number of calls every week, but the many, many numerous calls I have heard from the team, they go, got a call from so-and-so. They want to know if Blair loves annuities. They want to know if they have to buy an annuity to work with Retirement Through Design. All of these types of questions, I never want it to sound like I am hawking annuities. Once again, ad nauseum, the reason this show is focused on the income component of retirement, henceforth the annuity story, is really like 99.9% for compliance reasons. We're fee-based money managers. We work with money managers that are iconic. Most people couldn't even get access to them. But you cannot go on the public radio airwaves and start touting about performance that's off the charts. It is illegal. Okay? So we run a very, very straight script, compliance-based. And we talk about just one aspect. What is so interesting that Phil was alluding to is we are seeing some of these hyper-focused large publications, and I'm going to mention one right now. How about Money Magazine? Is there any investor who hasn't either read an issue of Money Magazine or seen it, you know, back in the day when you'd see magazines in stores? Okay. But Money Magazine has a fascinating article, and here's the headline. Research finds guaranteed income in retirement can actually help you live longer. Wow. If I said that, I'd probably be lambasted by other agents. But wait a second. Money Magazine said that.
1: That's an amazing claim.
0: So, and I'm just going to quote a line or two.
1: Okay.
0: Retirees who turn their savings into guaranteed monthly income via annuities may live longer, according to new research. A working paper from the National Bureau of Economic Research, not a working paper from Blair Aronson's annuity sales system, okay? National Bureau of Economic Research, NBER, finds that folks who choose annuities are about 3% less likely to die over the next decade than those managing withdrawals on their own. It's a small difference, but it could say a lot about how financial security shapes our overall well-being. And what do you think that well-being is related to? Less stress.
2: Mm-hmm.
0: Everybody loves the market we have been experiencing here intermittently, unquestionably. Who doesn't like sitting at a slot machine in Vegas that just can't do anything but keep paying out? But guess what, folks? My favorite Chinese proverb.

0: You don't keep getting those that question.
1: It's not a ridiculous assumption, but it's certainly an assumption and somewhat understood. Well, Blair, listening to this show, over and over and over again, and I never hear anything but the importance of income planning, annuities and rates, blah, blah, blah, blah, blah. But remember, if anything stays with you from this show, it's simply because that's how it has to be. Now, I want to read another interesting quote here. Retirees managing withdrawals on their own can end up living and dying with every market spike and dip. I got to read that again. Retirees managing withdrawals on their own, I call them do-it-yourselfers, end up living and dying with every market spike and dip, constantly adjusting their sense of security based on short-term market swings.
0: Yeah.
1: Is that really what you want in retirement? 25, 30, 35 years of working, saving, planning, dreaming, hopefully. You finally walk away with this bucket of money. And now, how much can you spend when the market's going up? I don't know. This feels good. Market goes down. What does your advisor say? Hang in there, Harry. Market's coming back. You're in for the long haul. And by the way, Harry, you may want to cancel that, that trip. I don't know if helping the kids right now is a good time. Hold off on the car. And basically, based on our assumptions, we're going to recommend you work another 2 or 3 years. That's what you bargained for. I hope not.
0: All right, we got to take a break. But do you have an income stream set up that will last as long as you live? Or do you need help building a plan designed to make sure your money lasts throughout your retirement? This is what we're talking about here. So if you've saved $500,000 or more for retirement and need help looking at your portfolio, you want to get another perspective, now is definitely the time, especially while things are going well, because you're going to be able to take the maximum out of the market that can be replaced and set yourself up with some security. So be one of the first 15 callers at 800-499-1658. 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And set up your free CPR. That's a custom portfolio review with Blair right now. Now, this appointment can be done virtually or it can be done in Blair's Woodland Hills office. But during this appointment, Blair will address the six cornerstones of the Forte formula, which include income planning, tax planning, long-term care planning, social security planning, estate planning, and even legacy planning. You can also visit Blair at his website at retirementthrough, that's THRUdesign.com, for more information. And I want to say again, this strategy is not meant to take everything that you have and put it into this income bucket. That is a portion. The income bucket is a portion. It is a protection so that you have a paycheck in retirement and you can live comfortably and safely and without the stress. And now we're hearing from the biggest of the biggest financial magazines that it actually prolongs your life. That sense of security will help to prolong your life. There is no better reason to do it than that. So be one of the first 15 callers, 800-499-1658. Remember, great retirements happen through design. 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My name is Phil Giangrande. I'm with, as always, wealth planner and strategist, founder of Retirement Through Design and the Forte Formula, and best-selling author with Steve Forbes, Blair Aronson. 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Now here's the bottom line. Using the Forte formula, Blair can show you how to create a predictable income in retirement starting at age 55 and retiring at age 65 that is up to 14.28%. 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My name is Phil John Grande. I'm with, as always, wealth planner.

0: strategist, founder of Retirement Redesign and the Forte Formula, and best-selling author with Steve Forbes, Blair Aronson. Blair, in the last segment, we were talking about Money Magazine, but Morningstar has something to say about this too. You want to go into that a little bit?
1: Sure, sure. Now, of course, I assume most people, maybe not, so I'll give you a little backstory. Morningstar is unquestionably the number one gold standard for providing research on Wall Street positions, okay, stocks, bonds, mutual funds. Also, Zacks, who we work with, is probably the second largest provider. They publish 6,000 pages daily for all of Wall Street to review. But I thought this was interesting. The state of retirement income for 2026. Okay. Quote, today's investors have come to know too well that markets can be unpredictable, highlighting the importance of formulating a sound retirement portfolio. While the 4% rule, which of course we refer to constantly, is a widely accepted guideline for safe withdrawal rate, our latest research indicates that retirees can withdraw as much as 3.9% in 2026. Now, talk about humorous. Okay, so let's get this straight. So according to, I mean, they're pretty much the gurus, right? So every $1 million I give to XYZ big box firm, I should plan on getting about $40,000 before taxes. I've said this for, you know, decades. That is insane to keep $1 million hostage where you have no liquidity. And I actually had a prospect once, he stood up on the other side of the table. He goes, what are you talking about? I have complete liquidity. I said, hang on, simmer down for a second. I said, call your big box firm, have them send you $100,000 out of that $1 million account because you want to buy a car. Guess what? Your income just dropped. Oh, I didn't think about that. That's right. You got to stay all in all the time to get 40 grand. The reason the Forte formula smokes that is real simple. I want to get the same $40,000, and by the way, guaranteed forever, but I only want to use, drum roll please, Phil, $400,000.
2: Wow.
1: And guess what? The other $600,000 is free to, my favorite strategy is chase returns. I don't have to have 40% in a low-risk, stable, conservative bond fund that, by the way, is a lazy, in reality, it's a dead asset. To keep 40% of your money out of harm's way, which is the only reason that strategy even exists. Blair, I'm 60-40. I'm 70-30. Guess what? The 60-40 portfolio is antiquated. And by the way, as a former bond trader, you know, is that 40% used to be able to earn 8%. Now it had a real job. That had a place in the portfolio. But 4% does not get you a seat at the table. Sorry, especially in a most likely decreasing interest rate environment we're headed into. So once again, you want to have $1 million captive going up and down and sideways in stocks, bonds, mutual funds, and all these, you know, other strategies that have no protection or principal and no guaranteed income to get 40 grand, or suppose we could get 40 grand out of 40%, which would be $400,000, and just chase returns or buy a boat or travel the world with that $600,000. Now, if you go, oh, that's interesting, Blair, I think I really want just more income. Well, that's great. We can lock in $100,000 a year, which would be 10% on the million.
2: Of course.
1: How about $100,000 a year you and your wife can never outlive? That's where it gets interesting. Come to us. The only homework assignment I ever give anybody is come to us with a dream number of income. And by the way, the dream number isn't your monthly bills. Dream number is all in. Hobbies, tithing, travel, dog walkers, spa for your

0: or for your wives, et cetera, cars, gifting. That's lifestyle in retirement, not mug, mortgage, utilities, and groceries. That's quiet desperation.
1: The point of what you do is to set people up comprehensively to be able to deal with every aspect of this transition into retirement. Because it's not just the income. It's not just the chasing the returns. It's not just tax planning. It's not just long-term care planning. It's not just security planning and estate planning and legacy planning. It's all of those things together. So you look at the whole picture. The reason you just said, I want to know what all of your goals are, what you plan to do, is so that you can paint a complete picture for this is how the rest of your life is going to look. And it's going to be your dream life set up by these strategies that we're going to put into place. And that's what's so powerful about, I think, what you do.
0: Yeah. You know, I just want to chime in. I know we probably got to go to a break soon, but in this article, she also states this reality that I have said many times myself. In modern times, right now, people are more fearful of running out of money than dying. That tells you where it ranks in the wants list. Cash flow is all that retirement's about.
1: 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So this appointment can be done virtually, or it could be done in Blair's Woodland Hills office. But during the appointment, Blair will address the six cornerstones of the Forte formula, which include income planning, tax planning, long-term care planning, social security planning, estate planning, as well as legacy planning. You can also visit Blair at his website, retirementthrough, that's THRUdesign.com, for more information. So again, give Blair a call today, 800-499-1658. 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My name is Phil John Grande. I'm with, as always, wealth planner and strategist, founder of Retirement Through Design and the Forte Formula, and bestselling author with Steve Forbes, Blair Aronson. And it is my favorite time of the show. We get to talk about rates. Blair, what do you got?
0: All right, so do something a little different here today. Running a 59-year-old. Now, we all know individuals prior to 59 would have problems getting money out of a 401, unless it was from a former employer. So I run 59, it's actually 59 and a half that we have to wait. But it's an interesting calculation, because I plug in, let's say an individual at 59 years old had 500 in a 401. If we let those dollars cook till Social Security age is 67, he will have cash flow guaranteed for life of 70,000 $547.

0: which is 14.1% cash flow. So here's the challenge, folks. Email your advisor. It's not a phone call because you want it in writing. All you have to do is take a piece of your balance or all of your balance and say, listen, I'm curious. I just need a confirmation that you can guarantee me at age 67, you'll be able to give me this amount of income forever. You have to have your own epiphany. Me telling you, you know, I can't give you that aha moment. Okay. But these rates, for the time being, remember, as of the airing of this show, these rates are guaranteed. Okay. If you have $1 million, just to show you how simple the math is, $1 million would guarantee a cash flow at 67. It's how much? $141,000 forever.
1: That's amazing.
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11: There's now up to an 80% chance of a cyclone developing near the Florida Panhandle in the next few days. The National Hurricane Center is reporting a tropical storm possibly developing later today or possibly Monday. The tropical depression is trending west-northwest near the Florida coast. Iran's supreme leader is threatening to widen the war if the U.S. keeps attacking the country. More from Lisa Carton.
12: In a statement attributed to Mojaba Khamenei, the supreme leader warned Saturday the country has unforgettable lessons in store for the U.S. He also called President Trump's signature on the U.S.-Iran interim peace plan worthless and invalid. The comments came hours after Iran's deputy foreign minister said Tehran has suspended its commitment to the Memorandum of Understanding signed last month with the U.S.
11: On Saturday, the U.S. completed an 8th straight night of airstrikes against Iran in retaliation for the deaths of two U.S. service members at a military base in Jordan. Andrew Tate and his brother have been arrested in Miami. Jim Forbes has details.
5: The social media influencers, notorious for their sexist views, were arrested by federal marshals on Saturday on criminal charges of rape and sex trafficking in the UK. A news release from the UK's Crown Prosecution Service says 39-year-old Andrew Tate has been charged with 7 counts of rape, 3 counts of sex trafficking, 3 counts of assault, and other offenses. His brother, 38-year-old Tristan Tate, is being charged with 2 counts of rape, sexual assault, and sex trafficking. British authorities are seeking their extradition. I'm Jim Forbes.
11: England will finish third in the 2026 FIFA World Cup after a 6-4 win over France. The English took a 4-0 lead into halftime Saturday before France stormed back in the second half to cut the game to 4-3. England sealed the win with a 6th goal in extra time after France's late surge. The World Cup final is set for today in East Rutherford, New Jersey, between Spain and Argentina, with kickoff at 3 p.m. I'm Lisa Taylor.
13: 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KABC.
14: A new water main break in Los Angeles flooded parts of Venice Beach yesterday. It came right on the heels of the huge pipe that burst in West Hollywood Thursday, leaving a sinkhole. It's just the latest in a series of recent ruptures. Mayor Karen Bass says it's a challenge.
15: This is one of the challenges when our infrastructure is so old. It's my understanding that these pipes are over 100 years old.
14: The cause of the Venice leak is under investigation. A tropical storm off the coast of Mexico is making it dangerous for beachgoers in Southern California. A high surf advisory has been issued for L.A. and Ventura counties starting tonight at 5 p.m. San Jose crowds are gearing up for the World Cup final today between Spain and Argentina. San Pedro Square has been the World Cup viewing hotspot for weeks, and the events have been a boon for local vendors and restaurants. That's the latest. I'm Rich Cassone.
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16: In West L.A., the 405 northbound after Wilshire, you've got a hit-run crash. That's off to the right shoulder. Traffic is slow from Olympic Boulevard. Also in Baldwin Park, the 605 southbound at Valley Boulevard, an SUV and a pickup came together. That crash blocks the center lane. You're slow from the 10 freeway. And in downtown L.A. on the 10 eastbound before Santa Fe, look out for a stall in the second lane from the left.
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7: Bad company corrupts good morals. Incredibly important statement. Bad company corrupts good morals. Now, you see the word company in English. I don't know what your version might say. But that is not really the best translation. A company is too benign a word. This is a much more profound word. It is the Greek word homilia, homilia. Its basic meaning is association, communion. In fact, it is used only here in the entire New Testament, but when it is used in the Greek Old Testament, the Septuagint, in Exodus 21:10, it has reference to marital intercourse. It's a very significant kind of association. But more than that, it is used again in the Old Testament, and only those two places, in Proverbs 7:21, and there it is translated, seductive speech. So what it is, it has overtones of seduction and even sexual behavior. This you must know. Bad associations, bad exposure to seductive speech, and in other Greek writers, it refers to a lecture or a lesson or even a sermon. We could sum it up and say this: bad teaching corrupts good morals. Bad theology corrupts good morals. Bad associations corrupts good morals. What kind of associations are we talking about? The answer comes in Psalm 1. How blessed is the man who doesn't walk in the counsel of the wicked, nor stand in the path of sinners, nor sit in the seat of scoffers. You don't walk in the counsel of the wicked. You don't listen to their instruction. You don't stop and stand and connect with sinners. And you don't sit and be instructed by scoffers. Bad doctrine. Bad perceptions, bad information corrupts good morals. And here's some bad information. There is no resurrection. That corrupts good morals. If you have the hope of Christ welcoming you into His presence, then you'll understand 1 John 3:3. Verse 2, we are the children of God now, but it hasn't yet appeared what we will be, but we know that when He will appear, we will be like Him, a person, recognizable. And we'll see Him as He is, and everyone who has this hope on Him purifies himself just as He is pure. The hope of resurrection, reunion with Christ is a purifying hope. Bad theology, bad instruction, bad teaching, bad belief corrupts good morals. People live their theology. They live their convictions. They live what they believe. Evil companions, evil associations expose you to bad theology, bad doctrine, and that corrupts

0: good morals. So in verse 34, he says, become sober-minded as you ought and stop sinning. For some have no knowledge of God, and I speak this to your shame. If you're following these people who are completely ignorant of God and you're following their bad theology, you should be ashamed of yourself. Stop sinning. Wrong doctrine produces evil behavior. Thucydides tells how when the deadly, fatal plague came to Athens, people committed every unimaginable, shameful crime. He says they snatched every lustful pleasure because they believed life was short and there was no resurrection. They would have to pay no price for their vice. The Roman poet Horace wrote this, tell them to bring wines and perfumes and the two short-lived blossoms of the lovely rose, while circumstances and age and the black threads of the fates still allow us to do so. The fates, indulge. One of the most famous poets, Latin poets, is Catullus. You can Google him and you'll find some interesting things. Catullus wrote this, let us live, my Lesbia. Lesbia was his pseudonym for his lover, to whom he wrote a lot of poems that are still around. Let us live, my Lesbia, and let us love, and let us value the tales of austere old men at a single halfpenny, in other words, cheap and useless. Suns can set and then return again, but for us, when once our brief light sets, there is but one perpetual night through which we must forever sleep. Let's live, let's love, before we go out of existence. Take away the thought of life to come, take away the thought of resurrection, take away the thought of accountability, take away the thought of punishment, take away the thought of reward, and life becomes a hedonistic disaster. A metaphor for that is simple and visible to all of us. Watch the news. When riots happen in an inner city and the people know that the police can't stop them, they tear the place down because they know there will be no consequences. The ultimate consequence, of course, for the unbeliever is hell. The ultimate hope for the believer is heaven. Both of those lay a heavy, heavy claim on how we live our lives. So, verse 34, become sober-minded. Think clearly. Live righteously. Stop sinning. Stop your shameful conduct. Does the resurrection matter? Of course it matters. We're going to live forever. The resurrection of Christ is a reality, and because He lives, we will live. Salvation, then, can be sought in the hope of resurrection, reunion, and resurrection life. Service can be given with suffering and even martyrdom because it will produce an eternal reward in the resurrection. Sanctification should be the goal of our lives here. Purity, the goal of our lives here, because we will be rewarded eternally in the presence of the Lord. Anything less than this is a shameful deception. We thank you, Lord, for the promise of life that takes all the emptiness and uselessness of living under the sun away and replaces it with hope for how we live here, how we love here, how we serve here will show up again in our eternal blessing, whereby we will be able to enjoy and glorify you forever and ever. May our hearts be eager to embrace the life that is to come. And may we hold lightly to the things of this world. These things we ask in the name of Christ. Amen.
1: 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And this week, which marks 1 year since John went to be with Christ, it seemed right to focus on the eternal hope that every believer has, a hope that is now reality for John MacArthur. So we've been looking at the sting of death that Christ defeated on the cross and the glorious hope of resurrection that he made possible. We call our current series, The End is Not the End. Now, throughout his many decades as a Bible teacher, John wrote dozens of books, and arguably the one that has been the most influential is the Gospel according to Jesus. It was John's love for the Gospel of the Bible and his concern for people who are self-deceived about their salvation that prompted him to write this book. The publisher had modest expectations for the Gospel according to Jesus when it was released, but it became a bestseller, and it really struck a nerve throughout the evangelical movement. And it still creates a buzz today. 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And then be back next week when John MacArthur begins his compelling study called The Transforming Power of Scripture. It's another half hour of unleashing God's truth, one verse at a time, on the next Grace to You Weekend.
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6: Two U.S. soldiers have died in the war with Iran. Soldiers were killed Friday in an Iranian airstrike on a U.S. military base in Jordan, and a third soldier has been reported missing. More from Keir Simmons in Saudi Arabia.
7: Iran had claimed it destroyed at least two American fighter jets and three aircraft at a base in Jordan. Iran's new supreme leader in a statement today vowing a forceful response to increasing American attacks.
6: On Saturday, President Trump said the soldiers' deaths were a shame, but they died because they don't want to see Iran have a nuclear weapon. The Pentagon says it's withholding the names of the deceased until their families have been notified. New York Mayor Zohran Mamdani says he's considering arresting Israeli Prime Minister Benjamin Netanyahu when he visits the UN General Assembly in September. The mayor made the comment on the New York Times The Interview podcast and said, "I believe that Prime Minister Netanyahu belongs in The Hague. He's a war criminal who has been charged by the International Criminal Court." The ICC issued an arrest warrant for Netanyahu in 2024 for alleged war crimes and crimes against humanity in Palestine. Protesters are taking to the streets in Maine in the aftermath of a deadly ICE shooting. Demonstrators marched in Portland Saturday, calling for ICE agents to be taken off the streets. This comes after an agent shot and killed a man Monday. The Columbia National was reportedly fleeing agents in his vehicle when a federal officer opened fire, killing him. Federal officials have said the man wasn't the intended target of the arrest warrant that the agents were carrying out. A Utah man has been killed by a lightning strike near Salt Lake City. Gordon Scott reports.
8: The Salt Lake City Sheriff's

0: search and rescue team was dispatched shortly after noon to the east peak of American Fork Twin Peaks and quickly located the hiker, who was pronounced dead at the scene. The hiker's identity has not been released. In a statement, the Sheriff's Department expressed its appreciation to the Snowbird Ski Patrol for assisting with the safe transport of the victim's hiking partner off the mountain.
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3: Dangerous rip currents are possible off the coast of Southern California today due to a tropical storm near Mexico. But National Weather Service meteorologist Kristen Lund says all California beaches could be affected.
4: It will stay away from the coast, but it will bring elevated surf and dangerous rip currents to the beaches pretty much across the whole coast.
3: A high surf advisory remains in effect through Tuesday for LA and Ventura counties. Some Venice residents saw their basements flooded with several feet of water after a new pipe burst in Los Angeles. The leak happened near the Venice canals yesterday and comes just as the city is racing to fix the huge water main break in West Hollywood that sent water surging into neighborhoods. The new leak is under investigation as 60 customers in Venice saw interruptions to their service. The doubleheader between the Dodgers and Yankees is on again today. The first Dodgers doubleheader since 2024 was canceled last night due to rain. That's the latest. I'm Rich Cassone.
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6: In Norwalk on the 605 southbound just before Florence Avenue, it looks like a two-car crash remains off to the right shoulder. Bell Gardens, the 710 southbound at Florence, you've got some heavy boxes. Those are in the left lane. That's causing some problems. Looks like we had an earlier crash in Diamond Bar on the 60 eastbound connector to the northbound 57. Looks like a couple vehicles were involved there, and everything has now cleared.
7: You know what's funny about the term tit for tat?
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19: Welcome to Healing Conversations with Pastor Dave Roberts.
20: We don't talk anymore. We don't talk anymore.
19: Do you wish your relationships were deeper and communicating was easier? Do you leave conversations feeling frustrated and empty? Healing Conversations helps us reveal our truest and deepest identities. Dave Roberts, senior pastor of Montrose Church and author of Healing Conversations, brings us insight on how we can deepen our love for each other by way of good communication. Let's work on this together. And now, here's Pastor Dave.
21: Well, good morning and welcome. We are continuing our series of conversations called The Good Life, and they're rooted in the book of Proverbs, the wisdom literature of the Old Testament. And the Proverbs are probabilities, not promises. And that just means that here's some good advice. The book of Proverbs opens with a father giving advice to a son. It closes with a mother giving advice to her child. And it's about trying to instruct and guide and help us focus on the right priorities. But it's not a promise. It doesn't guarantee the outcomes. And so we're thinking today about what it means to be a learner. Are you a learner? And so as you think about that, let this question kind of sink in. How do you know that what you know is what you need to know? How do you know that what you know is what you need to know? I think it's a question that we could ask at so many levels of our culture to so many people that we know.

when I listen to talking heads on television and I listen to their criticism and their certainty and, you know, they've chosen a side and they've decided who's right and who's wrong. But how do you know that what you know is what you really need to know? How do you know pragmatically that the way you are going is the way that's going to turn out best, or the way that has the best probability of turning out best? We all think we know. We all have opinions, but we don't always know what we ought to know. In one of the rawest, most human stories in the Bible, the story of Elijah comes to light. And so Elijah is this powerful prophet of the Old Testament. He is the prophet during the reign of King Ahab and Queen Jezebel. And even if you don't know very much about biblical history, the name Queen Jezebel will probably jog you from somewhere. She becomes the emblem of indulgence and selfishness and harshness. And Elijah reigns at a time when Ahab and Jezebel are the king and queen. And Ahab and Jezebel have introduced all kinds of foreign gods and all kinds of practices that are abhorrent. So child sacrifice, all the things that kind of went with the prophets of Baal. And so Elijah stands against all of that. And he has quite an illustrious career. He has the opportunity at some point, during a famine that he calls in, he goes to live with a widow woman and her child, and they're running out of food. And he says, make me bread first. And so the woman does. And then from then on, every morning, there is oil and flour for her. And at some point, her child becomes ill and passes away. And Elijah prays over the child, and the child is returned to life. That's powerful stuff. I mean, if that happened to you, if you had that sort of, you know, credibility and that kind of equity with God, you'd probably feel pretty powerful. At some point, there's a great confrontation between Elijah and the prophets of Baal. And Elijah stands up to them all by himself. And God sends fire on the sacrifice. And the people of Israel decide to overthrow the worship of Baal and the prophets of Baal, and return to God. And it's a great, great victory. And on that occasion, Jezebel sends a note, a messenger to Elijah to say, I'm coming for you. I'm going to kill you. And then in the weirdest twist, Elijah then wanders off into the wilderness and hopes to die. He pours out his heart. He tells God that he's tired and he's worn out and nobody's on his side and he's the only one and he's carrying the burden all by himself and he's just sick and tired of it. And you've heard the story. He climbs into a cave and then there's a big wind and shakes the mountain, but God's not in the wind. And then there's an earthquake, but God's not in the earthquake. And then there's a fire, but God's not in the fire. And then there's a gentle whisper and God is in the gentle whisper. And why are you here? Why are you thinking like this? And he pours out his heart. He tells the same story again. Just me. It's all overrun. And God says, in fact, you're wrong. What you think you know is not what you need to know. As powerful as you are, as connected as you are, as tuned in to the voice and the power of God as you are, what you know is not what you need to know. In fact, there are 7,000 people that are with you in this, and now there's a new king coming on one side and another new king coming and a new king coming to Israel. And I've even appointed an assistant who will follow you. His name's Elisha. So stop complaining and get on with it. I think it's such a cautionary tale. It's such a difficult thing. We try to see life. We try to assess problems. We try to control outcomes. We are highly opinionated. We get angry if somebody disagrees with us. But here's Elijah, tight, connected to God, the mouthpiece of God in the nation of Israel. But somewhere in the process, he became a knower instead of a learner. And it turns out what he came to know was very, very wrong. It was not the truth about what was happening around him. It's just how he felt about what was happening around him. And that's something you and I ought to talk about. How do you know that what you know is what you need

0: to know. I'm not sure what was going on in 1000 BC, but whatever it was, it must have been a lot like what's going on in the first half of the 21st century, because the wisdom of Proverbs feels like an ancient indictment of how the culture had come to work, and it applies as much today as it did then. Listen to Proverbs 18:2. Fools find no pleasure in understanding, but delight in airing their own opinions. Fools find no pleasure in understanding, but delight in airing their own opinions. We seem to have a disproportionate number of people on social media and places of power, celebrities, talking heads with microphones, pundits, athletes, even preachers, who speak as if they are much more in touch with their own opinions than in truly being seekers of knowledge and understanding. I don't hear very many of them who sound more like learners than knowers. They seem to know. They seem to have decided. They seem to have come to conclusions. Might very well be one of the top issues facing our culture today. We leap before we look. We speak before we understand. We form opinions and move straight to rage without ever questioning the depth of our own understanding or our insights. And people in church are as bad or worse. Seems like those of us in the kingdom of God, praying God's kingdom come, his will done on earth, have a fundamental admission of humility that we don't know much, that we're trying to figure it out and trust and take it one day at a time, but we don't know. We're just guessing. So the wisdom literature is saying, if you want to live a good life, you should become careful about what you say, be an encourager. Those are the last 2 weeks, but also be a learner for all your life from now on. Even if you think you already know what you need to know, still be a learner, be open. Don't move on too quickly. Where is your life? What is happening to you? Is there anger, worry, dread? Those are pinch points. That means that there are places in your life where the circumstances and the voices and opinions and ideas going on around you are giving you an ouch. And that means you think you know better. It's just worth reviewing and to lingering. How do you know that what you know is what you really need to know? Do we delight more in our own opinions than in seeking understanding, in thinking we might be wrong or we might not know enough? There might be more things for us to consider. There might be other perspectives that are not ours. The culture and the people in it will never begin to find peace or answers or reconciliation or the advancement of human beings as long as we're more in love with our opinions than understanding. And that's true in our politics. It's true in our faith. The process of understanding is not a mysterious unknown. There's actually a real process. So I don't know if you think much about this. Here's a quote by Mortimer Adler. The person who says he knows what he thinks but cannot express it usually does not know what he thinks. I think, you know, we live in a culture, because we read a lot of headlines and social media gives us a continuous feed of information. We talk about a lot of things, that we saw something or watched something, some 20-second or 30-second soundbite, or read a headline, and suddenly we think we know what we're talking about. It turns out that the acquisition of knowledge is a big deal. When we come back from break, I'm going to talk about the Feynman technique. It's a technique of knowledge, of learning, that was perfected by Richard Feynman. Maybe you heard of him. He's a Nobel Prize-winning scientist in the world of physics. We'll jump on that right after this break.
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6: 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You're listening to Healing Conversations on KABC 790. I'm Dave Roberts. I promise going to break, we'll talk a little bit about Richard Feynman. The Feynman technique. Richard Feynman put together this idea. He basically had an understanding in the world of science and the physics in which he worked that a lot of people talk, but not a lot of people completely really know. And so he put together something called the Feynman technique, and that is, how do you demystify these very complex topics? And so this is what he says. Complexity and jargon mask a lack of understanding. So Feynman's learning technique is four steps. Number one, select a concept and map your knowledge. Number two, teach it to a 12-year-old. Number three, review and refine. Number four, test and archives. So he said, in this world, as we think about knowing something, remember where we are? How do you know that what you know is what you need to know? How much do you know about the things you talk about? How much do you know about the things that anger you or cause you to feel hopeless? Is it more your own opinion, or do you actually know things? Because it turns out that having knowledge, a real understanding of something, is much more complex. It's much more multi-layered than just reading a headline or watching a meme or catching a 30-second video on your social media feed. So let's go back and slow down and see what Feynman was talking about. Number one, select a concept and map your knowledge. Take a blank piece of paper, write down everything you know about your chosen topic. Use a different color pen for new information that comes to you as you learn. This makes a visual map of what you know and how your understanding is growing. Number two, explain it to a 12-year-old. If you feel confident you understand it, write down your ideas in words that a child could understand. You haven't grasped it fully if you can't explain it simply. Writing things down makes everything more simplistic, but it matters that you are able to get it down to a level that matters. This kind of simplicity encourages clearer and better thinking. It helps you organize your thoughts. It reveals gaps in your understanding. Kids are not forgiving in that. They'll call you right out. And it also allows you to review and refine your work. And then number three, review and refine. Reading and reviewing your work can expose areas where you thought you understood, but you didn't. You can go back and alter the map and see how you're learning and changing. Test and archive is the fourth one. Test your understanding. Teach other people. Don't use your notes. Refer to them only if you must, so that you are synthesizing this information. So this is Feynman's complex way of saying there's more to learning than you think. And unless you know it well enough to make it simple, then maybe you don't yet know as you need to know. All throughout Scripture, there is this idea of wisdom. In Greek, that word is sophia. And when we start to think about what being a learner is all about from a biblical point of view, you got to take into consideration how the Bible and how the Greeks thought of wisdom. The kind of wisdom in Scripture is broad and full of intelligence. The word Sophia is used of knowledge of very diverse matters. Probably what we used to really celebrate as the idea of a liberal arts education. The idea was everybody that earns a bachelor's degree is going to be broadly exposed to a very diverse kind of knowledge, because that's a part of wisdom. Number two, the varied knowledge of things human and divine come from experience and difficulty, and they can be simply summed up in maxims and proverbs. So wisdom happens in life, and it gets distilled into some wise sayings. That's Sophia, a way of simplifying these complex ideas. Sophia involved science and learning. You couldn't be wise if you had stopped learning in the ancient mind and in the biblical mind. This kind of wisdom extended into the metaphysical world, interpreting dreams, understanding sage advice. It also included skills in management of real life. You couldn't be wise academically and foolish in relationships and in your daily life. The two had to marry together in order for you to have Sophia, real wisdom. And then it also meant that you had a sense of the right way to act in relationship with other people. Number seven, it had the knowledge and the practice of the requisites for upright living, morality, navigating. And then it also recognized a supreme intelligence, that there was always an intelligence above you, wisdom as the biblical idea, and also as the classic Greek idea. It turns out wisdom is a big deal. It takes a lot to feel that you are being immersed in this depth of understanding. So let's talk for just a minute about biblical brain food. The scripture gives us some guidance about what it looks like to be moving forward in this process. So listen to this. Proverbs 17:28, even fools are thought wise if they keep silent, and discerning if they hold their tongues. How can you be a learner? Talk less and listen more. The pursuit of wisdom and learning takes an acknowledgement that often we should be listening instead of talking. Maybe we have chosen fields of expertise in which we are the expert, but even there we can talk too much. Even there, we can not listen nearly enough. I don't know how it's going in your industry, but my industry is changing. There's a lot of things that I need to learn. There's a lot of things that I don't know. I think sometimes we get to a certain age and go, I don't care anymore. I'm just not going to learn anymore. I don't want to do that. I don't want to take on that knowledge. I don't want to take on that technology. I don't want to work in that way. But we all have to be learners. And learning means that we talk less and listen more. Talking and not listening is not only a poor way to be a learner, but it's a poor way to be a friend or a parent or a boss or an employee. And in God's economy of learning, of being salt and light, we're supposed to run our behaviors through the filter of talking less and listening more. I love this part of the proverb. Even people that aren't very wise seem wise when they're talking less. That's worth remembering. I think Abraham Lincoln said it's better to be quiet and thought a fool than to speak and remove all doubt. Number two, check your sources. Proverbs 2:6. For the Lord gives wisdom, from his mouth come knowledge and understanding. I think one of the things we have to settle in our quest to be learners is where we find our source of knowledge. When we move through the academic processes of higher education, you're constantly required to cite your sources. If you don't have enough sources, or if some of your sources are unreliable or suspect, it will impact the quality of your work and it will impact the quality of your grade. We all know that. It holds true far beyond the classroom. Where do you go for real truth? For truth that's unbiased, that doesn't have some political motivation or cultural motivation or some agenda driving it? Where do you go for something that's reliable and foundational? And then ultimately, of course, the Bible suggests that the real knowledge comes from God, from a higher power, from some

0: something beyond just who we are and how we're made. Then number three, if you want to be a learner, know that it is a primary responsibility for you to be a learner. Proverbs 4:7, the beginning of wisdom is this, get wisdom. Though it cost you all you have, get understanding. We're not just invited to practice learning. We're not just invited to practice wisdom and understanding. We're called to do it. It's our responsibility to share good news, and good news assumes truth, reliability, practical application. Real truth draws people in. It doesn't drive people away. We're the people who are called to shine that light in the world. And above all things, we're to speak truth and stay away from speaking lies, certainly, and half-truths. How do you know the difference if you're not taking the responsibility to be wise, to be a learner, to continue to grow? Number four, if you want to be a learner, you have to have a basis for authority. Proverbs 1:7, the fear of the Lord is the beginning of knowledge, but fools despise wisdom and instruction. Where do you turn when you need an authoritative proclamation? Where do you believe you find truth? And where do you find things that are so true that they're rooted in something eternal, something foundational, something that ties into the deepest truths of human being and life and interaction? Well, obviously, as a believer, we believe it's God, that God has authority, that his word has authority, that there's a higher power, that there's someone above us to whom we're accountable. And we don't just make it up. We actually filter cultural things and political things and everything else in the world through this idea of God and his authority and his word. There's a basis of authority. We're going to go to break, and we'll jump back into this conversation right after this.
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4: Crews are racing to fix the 3-foot-wide pipe that ruptured in Los Angeles, sending rivers of water into neighborhoods and closing streets and nearby businesses. LADWP CEO Anselmo Collins talked about the timeline for repairs.
5: We want to make sure that we do this in the most expeditious fashion, but also that we're meeting all requirements that we're required to meet. So, of course, the question is always, how long is it going to take? I cannot give you a specific amount of time.
4: Traffic disruptions could extend into the work week. Heat returns this week to California. After a brief cool down, temps in parts of Southern California will reach triple digits by Wednesday. Northern California could also see extreme temperatures. The Orange County Fair kicked off this weekend. Among old food favorites like corn dogs and fried chicken, there are some new items on the menu, including gooey maple butter popcorn and deep fried tiramisu. That's the latest. I'm Rich Cassone.
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7: Welcome back. You're listening to Healing Conversations on KABC 790. I'm Dave Roberts. We are talking about wisdom and knowledge and all of that stuff. And so here's the deal. We left off. We talked about if you want to be a learner, you got to talk less, listen more. Number two, you got to check your sources. Number three, it is a primary responsibility to be a learner. Number four, they have to have a basis for authority. And now number five, it requires humility. Proverbs 3, 5, and 6, trust in the Lord with all your heart. Lean not on your own understanding. In all your ways, submit to him, and he'll make your path straight. I don't know that there's any more important confession when it comes to the whole idea of, you know, trusting, understanding more than our own opinions than this confession that involves the created and the creator. The ability to say at some point, you're God and I'm not. Even if that understanding for you might be, I'm not omniscient, I'm not all-knowing, and I'm not omnipotent, I'm not all-powerful, and so I can't act like that. I can't act like I'm all-knowing and all-powerful. You're God and I'm not. The kind of knowledge that we're interested in is the kind that's rooted in truth, and truth has a practical application. So many times in our culture today, we're not talking about understanding or even wisdom. We're talking about idealism. We're talking about dreams and fantasy, and they don't bear a lot of fruit in the real world, but real knowledge and understanding does. You're God and I'm not. There are things that are true, deeply true, and I want to get in touch with them, whether I couch them in terms of faith and religion or I couch them in terms of truth and philosophy. But recognizing ourselves as others as being limited in what we can see and understand is very, very important. There's a humility involved in being a learner. We're never unreasonably confident in our own understanding, and we're careful with how we say what we say. Here's what I say to people. I say this very frequently, especially when people come in conflict and they're conflicting over a marriage or they're conflicting over finances or how to raise children. Let's admit up front that none of us know what we're doing. We're just trying to figure it out. So let's be scientists. Let's experiment. Let's try things. Let's be honest about whether it works or not. And if it doesn't work, let's alter that. And if you finally find something that works, guess what? It might not work in a month. It might not work in 6 months. It might not work in 2 years. The world is constantly changing. And so this humility that says, I'm a learner, we see, we acknowledge that there's things that are changing and that we are not omnipotent and we are not omniscient. Number six, it leads to peace. Knowledge leads to peace. We're going to be a learner. Our understanding, Proverbs 3:17, her ways are pleasant ways and all her paths are peace, personifying in chapter 3, wisdom as a woman. Real knowledge and real truth leads to peace. Now, not everything is peaceful, but it is a pathway. Knowledge and truth are a pathway to peace. They're a pathway to greater understanding. To be a learner and to act humbly allows us to be on the pathway of peace. We're seekers together. We can embrace the people who disagree with us because we're after the same things. We're going for truth and understanding. We're going for a better world. We're going for more fairness and more peace and more justice, all of those things. And finally,

0: Number seven, it requires application. Matthew 7. Therefore, everyone who hears these words of mine and puts them into practice is like a wise person that builds their house on solid rock. That there's an idea that real knowledge and real truth is solid ground for building a life, for building relationships, for building a business. We all understand that, I think. So I'm welcoming into the studio Eric McClenahan. Welcome. How are you?
1: Hi, Dave. How's it going, man?
0: It's going okay. How are you enjoying the conversation on wisdom?
1: Man, this is a hard one. I feel like there's just whatever you want to call it, the death of expertise, you know, whatever, however you want to frame it.
0: Yeah.
1: Doesn't it feel like there has been an attack on traditional wisdom, traditional learning, traditional degrees, people who have studied things their whole lives,
0: right,
1: also have a hidden agenda.
0: Yeah.
1: You know, there's just, I don't know that we know if we value wisdom and understanding in our culture at all.
0: I just, there was a kind of a controversy a few weeks ago. You know, one of our famous country singers kind of came out and said, yeah, I don't address political issues in my concerts. That's not why people are here. And The View took it up and said, basically, that's a cop out. You got to be up there, you know, making a difference. And if you have a loud voice like that, you got to use it. And my thought was, well, only if they're supporting your particular point of view.
1: Totally.
0: If they were to support something else, then we would be listening to a very different show right now. It'd be eviscerating this person for, you know, being dumb or, you know, backward or a bigot or whatever it is.
1: Yeah.
0: And I think that is a part of where we are. We've decided that everybody is, you know, that they have a responsibility to say things as long as they agree with what I see and what I understand.
1: Mm-hmm.
0: And we do have a death of expertise. I, you know, that a person today can get on social media. Last week I mentioned supplements. You know, mm-hmm. we were talking about encouragement as an antidote, and anybody can create a supplement and sell it online and promise that it'll do amazing things.
1: Mm-hmm.
0: I just passed one today that it wasn't a supplement. It was a T-shirt that you could wear and it would melt away your body fat. You would think at this point we're no longer vulnerable to that kind of
1: stuff. You don't have to do anything. You just wear it.
0: Just wear it.
1: You'd be skinny just from wearing this T-shirt.
0: Yeah. and we so want to believe that it drives all of this. And so to ask your doctor, we're like, no, I read this on this is I'm following this person online. Well, what do they know? Do they have a medical degree?
1: Is there anyone that gets it worse than doctors? I'm not sure.
0: Yep.
1: I mean, the amount of people that walk into a doctor's office and say, well, I typed my symptoms into WebMD and this is what I have. I mean, they have to deal with that all the time.
0: Yeah. But it's not just doctors. You know, I follow this person and they said that you're trying to do this and you're in with the pharmaceutical companies. And I'm sure somewhere in there, there's profit motive. You know, we can't be naive either. But at the same time, you know, there are people that know what they're doing.
1: Yeah.
0: Like I don't need somebody from the internet to fly my airplane.
1: Right.
0: I need a pilot. I need somebody that kind of went and passed all the tests and got all the certifications and they've got some experience. But why do we do that in other areas? You know, I mean, when it comes to surgery, I'm not searching the internet for one of those bloggers to come and, you know, do that. I want a real person that went to really medical school and all that.
1: Yeah. Yeah. It's the quote from Dwight from The Office where he says, I don't tip my waiter because I could bring my own food. I do tip my urologist because I can't blast my own kidney stones.
0: Yeah. Yeah. Makes sense.
1: It is. I mean, part of it is I remember reading an article that talked about how our knowledge in certain areas is getting so far away from the average person who doesn't study that field.
0: Of course. Yeah.
1: That the average person then looks at what they're saying about different fields. I think it was specifically about NASA and outer space and how much we're learning, and that it's much easier for the average person to believe the conspiracy theory that it's wrong than it is to fully understand because it's just

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7: Welcome back. You're listening to Healing Conversations on KABC 790. I'm Dave Roberts. Eric McClenahan is in studio here. And what are things that you are bumping into that you're learning? Where's your cutting edge?
8: Yeah, I mean, I think it's one of the problems I find I run into is anytime we have any kind of local or national election.
7: Yeah.
8: And there is a prop or a bill or something that I'm supposed to be voting on.
7: Yeah.
8: And I'm like, wow, this is really interesting and seems like this could really affect my life. I should get this one right.
7: Yeah.
8: And then, you know, number two on your sermon points here is check your sources.
7: Right.
8: How do you even find a source? Because if I just Google that issue, I can certainly find both sides of it.
7: Right.
8: But both sides are so heavily
7: biased
8: and weighed one way or the other that I don't know where would I even go to find the actual information on healthcare or immigration or any of those things. I can read two articles that give me the exact opposite numbers.
7: Yeah.
8: Which one is right? I have no idea.
7: Right. Right. Yeah, I don't know the answer, and that is hard. But I do know this. If you did Google it and you did read both sides, even though they're very biased, what percentage of people do you think have done that?
8: Oh, very little.
7: Yeah.
8: Yeah.
7: Yeah. So we've used this illustration before. I'm sure people that have been listening for a long time have heard me say it before. But, you know, do you ever see people and you recognize that in some decade of their life, they got their last haircut, they got their last updated haircut. So, I mean, we see that the 1970s, the 1980s, some people, the 1960s, maybe that's a little bit back in now. But, you know, I think knowledge is like that. I always wonder with people with those haircuts, I want to ask them, what happened to you that you said, I'm stopping now?
8: Yeah.
7: You know, I look in the mirror and I know that I am not with the current styles, but I'm okay with that. And I'm sticking here. I stopped right here. I developed over time. I was born here. And I didn't stop till I was 22. But at 22, that's the last haircut I'm ever getting. You know, what was the thought process? But I think people are like that with their knowledge base. I've formed my opinions. I've decided what I'm about. I'm not growing anymore. I'm not changing.
8: Right.
7: Is there technology that you just say, yeah, I'm not

0: doing that. Right. I don't want to know that. Does that happen to you?
1: No, I love technology, so yeah. I want to dive in, but I certainly know people who are stuck and don't know how to check their email on their phone.
0: I'm a little resentful, you know, because I do, you find people in my age bracket, you know, I just turned 66 a few months ago, who are portrayed on TV as you can't even use their cell phone. Mm-hmm. You know, they can't order on Postmates, or, you know, they just don't understand anything. And I suppose there are people out there like that.
1: Right.
0: You know, but that's not, I don't think that's most people.
1: No.
0: Most people I see are running around with a cell phone, even my age group, you know, that's happening.
1: Yeah.
0: I think for me, it's more, the hard thing for me is, like you said, it's like figuring out the sources of information.
1: Yeah.
0: And I think because of all of that, I guess my takeaway from this whole point is, again, it's so much more important to be a learner than a knower.
1: Yeah.
0: And given our lack of sources and the erosion of expertise, mm-hmm. it seems like it would be even more important to be a learner, not less important.
1: Yeah.
0: That there's humility. I don't know it all. My perspective is my perspective. And to me, part of the issue is, how do I know that the decisions I'm making and the positions I have are the ones that are going to turn out best?
1: Yeah.
0: You know, can I solve the world's problems, the political issues? I mean, how do you tackle the complexity of the world we live in? For example, what do we do about higher education right now? You know, we're in this great sort of underlying debate about, is it worth it or not?
1: Mm-hmm.
0: You know, you got a daughter that's, you know, my four daughters have all been through college, and, you know, I'll work till, you know, I'm very old to try to pay for all of that and retire and all the things you have to do. But you're coming up on it. Is it worth it?
1: You know, she just started seventh grade, and we've already started to have the conversation of 6 years from now, how much is college going to cost, and will it?
0: Right.
1: Will you ever get a return on that?
0: Yeah. And is there, you know, I mean, I think you had the classic college experience. You went away, mm-hmm. you had a great camaraderie. It was mad fun. You got a great education.
1: Yep.
0: Well, you know, one of the best seasons of my life. My 4 years of college were incredible.
1: Yeah.
0: I mean, I just had such a great time, had such great friends, lifelong friends. But that's not what my daughters experienced.
1: Yeah.
0: I don't know if they stay in contact with three or four people that they, you know, went to college with.
1: Right.
0: And so, you know, but do I have the answer? Do I know, yes, college is worth it? No, it's not worth it. Well, maybe if you did it this way or you did it that way. I have no idea.
1: I think I love the example of the haircut because I think part of what learning is not just learning the information, but it's learning how to apply the information now.
0: Yeah.
1: And that's constantly changing, right?
0: Yeah.
1: I mean, you've learned a lot about the Bible.
0: Yeah.
1: I would venture to guess you've read everything that you can read about the knowledge of the Bible over your years.
0: Well, maybe not everything, but I've read a lot.
1: A lot of commentaries. You've read every verse multiple times, but the learning is still the ability to go, how is everything I learned apply to the people that I'm preaching to today? And that's different than the people you preached to 10 years ago, 20 years ago.
0: Yeah.
1: That's where it starts to become uncomfortable, right?
0: Yeah. Yeah. I think that's absolutely. And, you know, I mean, I do think that's how knowledge works. Knowledge works in a sense of, I have some underlying principles that I have found to be true. How they apply in this situation is delicate. You know, as a parent, I mean, I've got four daughters and they all need different application of the way things work in mm-hmm. order for them to feel, to understand it, to be responsive to it.
1: Yeah.
0: So, yeah, it's super complex. It really is. Well, I want to go back to the original question. How do you know that what you know is what you need to know?
1: Yeah.
0: And I heard this illustration years ago, and it's really stuck with me, but it's a story that I wish I could name the author. The book's in my library over there, but I don't recall it off the top of my head. But he says he was a clergy member in the Boston area, and clergy at the time got free tickets to the Red Sox games, and so he would go to all the games and go early. And the deal was you didn't get an assigned seat, but you were entitled to any seat that was empty. And so he said, I go early and I would sit right

0: down behind home plate. And I could see, you know, the players taking batting practice. I could smell the grass. I could hear the conversations that were taking place. And then somebody would arrive and I would have to move up into the next deck. And then I could see a little more of the infield, and I kind of got a sense of how the players were moving around. And then somebody would arrive and I'd move on up to the top deck. And then I could see the whole field at once. And then he says, what I realize is that in the game of life, I get one seat. I only get one piece of the game. And if I am not willing to listen to the people that are sitting in all the other seats because they're seeing things in the game that I can't see and I can't experience, then I'm not getting the truth about the game. And, you know, your podcast, The Whole Elephant, that proverb, you know, the blind men describing the elephant depends on where they are. You know, I think that's what's so important. You know, we don't possess the knowledge or breadth or perspective of expertise. You said, I've read everything written about. I've read probably less than 1% because of the tremendous volume of what's been written about the Bible.
1: Yeah.
0: So I think that's true for most of us. So I think the encouragement is, don't underestimate, if you want a good life, how important it is to be a learner and not a knower, that somehow you embrace this reality that, you know, we got to constantly ask ourselves, am I seeking understanding, or have I begun to delight in my own opinion? Am I more into how I see the world and what I think? And do I get angry when people disagree with me? Or do I go, man, what do they know that I don't know? Or what do they see that I don't see? Doesn't mean they're right. They might be wrong.
1: Yeah.
0: And then that truth has this practical application. I don't know that there's ever been a time in our history that we are willing to embrace ideas that don't work, but we think if we do more of it, then it'll work. Fills a lot of our politics. Yeah, this didn't work, but if we did more of it, if we spent more money on it, and we've become somewhat intellectually dishonest.
1: Yeah.
0: You know, and I think that at a practical level. So that's a challenge. So go out today and be a learner. Just commit to it. Just think about, man, where have I become settled that I think that what I know is what I need to know? And what am I missing? What are my kids? And man, we didn't touch on this, but my kids have a lot to teach me. This is a weird time to be alive because our kids and our grandkids have knowledge that we don't have. They can teach us things, and we got to be open. We got to be learners. So I encourage you. God bless. Thanks for listening.

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4: Two U.S. soldiers have died in the war with Iran. The soldiers were killed Friday in an Iranian airstrike on a U.S. military base in Jordan, and a third soldier has been reported missing. More from Keir Simmons in Saudi Arabia.
5: Iran had claimed it destroyed at least two American fighter jets and three aircraft at a base in Jordan. Iran's new supreme leader in a statement today vowing a forceful response to increasing American attacks.
4: On Saturday, President Trump said the soldiers' deaths were a shame, but they died because they don't want to see Iran have a nuclear weapon. The Pentagon says it's withholding the names of the deceased until their families have been notified. New York Mayor Zohran Mamdani says he's considering arresting Israeli Prime Minister Benjamin Netanyahu when he visits the UN General Assembly in September. The mayor made the comment on the New York Times The Interview podcast and said, "I believe that Prime Minister Netanyahu belongs in The Hague. He's a war criminal who has been charged by the International Criminal Court." The ICC issued an arrest warrant for Netanyahu in 2024 for alleged war crimes and crimes against humanity in Palestine. Protesters are taking to the streets in Maine in the aftermath of a deadly ICE shooting. Demonstrators marched in Portland Saturday, calling for ICE agents to be taken off the streets. This comes after an agent shot and killed a man Monday. The Columbia National was reportedly fleeing agents in his vehicle when a federal officer opened fire, killing him. Federal officials have said the man wasn't the intended target of the arrest warrant that the agents were carrying out. A Utah man has been killed by a lightning strike near Salt Lake City. Gordon Scott reports.
6: The Salt Lake City Sheriff's Search and Rescue Team was dispatched shortly after noon to the east peak of American Fork Twin Peaks and quickly located the hiker who was pronounced dead at the scene. The hiker's identity has not been released. In a statement, the Sheriff's Department expressed its appreciation to the Snowbird Ski Patrol for assisting with the safe transport of the victim's hiking partner off the mountain.
4: I'm Lisa Taylor.
7: And now local news.
8: California company behind the parasitic outbreak sickening people across the country is taking important steps to prevent further spread. NBC's Ann Thompson explains.
9: Taylor Farms voluntarily removing from the U.S. market all its iceberg lettuce sourced from central Mexico. This after the FDA and CDC warned Americans not to eat shredded iceberg lettuce from Mexico served at Taco Bell restaurants in five states.
8: Taco Bell has removed all that lettuce from its supply chain nationwide. Evacuation orders have been issued for a 366-acre fire just south of the Shasta Trinity National Forest. The Brook Fire broke out early yesterday amid high heat and rapidly spread. San Pedro Square in San Jose has been the hotspot for watching World Cup matches this summer. Even greater crowds are expected today as Spain and Argentina face off in the World Cup final. That's the latest. I'm Rich Cassone.
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10: In Inglewood on the 405 northbound off-ramp to Manchester, that off-ramp is currently shut down due to a serious accident. A vehicle has hit a pedestrian and the fire crew is on scene, but there's some stop traffic for West Olive. In Costa Mesa on the 405 northbound before Bristol, an earlier accident has been cleared. In Long Beach on the 405 southbound off-ramp to Lakewood Boulevard, the guardrail damage has partially blocked the off-ramp. In Malibu on the Pacific Coast Highway northbound before Mulholland, a shuttle bus accident is blocking the right shoulder.
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2: 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Good morning, Robert. Happy weekend. How are you?
3: 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Good to be here with you and all of our faithful listeners here at the Workers' Rights Radio Show. Talking shop, talking news, and basically, if you're a first-time listener, I give you the attorney's inside view, kind of, what do they say? It's how the sausages are made. I talk about how we view the value of certain employment disputes, how we view the value of certain workplace injuries, workplace stress, and I also explain how you get from I would say A to B or A to Z. And of course, at the very end, there is a recovery, financial recovery for my clients. And if what we talk about here on the show applies to you, remember, you can call my office. You can text me. It's totally free, no obligation. You just say, hey, Robert, I heard you and Steve on the radio show talking shop, and I think I have the next case, whatever it is. 310-999-9989. You call me, you text me. 310-999-9989. There is no charge, of course, to call me or text me and talk to me. 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I get 15% at the very end of the recovery that I obtain for my client. So that's the lowest attorney fee on a contingency.
2: But don't forget the most important part, Robert.
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2: There you go, Robert.
3: And I'm going to talk about some of the recoveries that I have had, and actually one that I had a colleague of mine, another attorney, that I saw got a big settlement recently, and it's going to be a big chunk into his client's pocket. And I told him, man, I'm going to talk about that on the radio show next time. I wasn't thinking about that type of case. So stay tuned for that, because it was a $1 million settlement that I saw get approved in the settlement above, right before mine. My client's was 50 grand for a carpal tunnel plus back injuries, but the guy in front of me had a $1 million settlement. We'll talk about that coming up. But Steve, what's on tap first? What's the first story that people are going to say, this is how I make money?
2: A new climate study highlights something important for workers. Extreme heat does not just cause heat stroke. Extreme heat, very hot days, can also lead to more workplace injuries such as overheating, dehydration, dizziness, slip and falls, and getting hurt by machinery. Basically, extreme heat causes more injuries. Ladies and gentlemen, attorney Robert Ozeron.
3: You know, there are a few underlying factors when it comes to workplace injuries. One of them is inexperience, and the other is the surrounding circumstances, the circumstances surrounding the injury. So it kind of reminds me of that more people get hurt going downhill than they go get hurt going uphill, because they are struggling, they're paying attention going uphill, but that downhill they relax for a second, and that's when the injuries occur. That's when you slip and you fall. Same thing here. When you are inexperienced on the job, we've talked about this on the show before, the most dangerous day on the job for any worker is the first day. The second most dangerous job is the second day, and so forth. Now, eventually you do kind of climb over the hill where your age starts to become a factor and you're more likely to get hurt. But generally speaking, for younger workers, the more that they're on the job, the less likely it is they'll have an injury. I know that seems counterintuitive in a certain way, right? You would think that the older workers, the people who've been there

0: 10, 20 years, they get complacent, but in fact, they become more rigorous and strict with their safety because they've seen other people, right? That's why you get quality workers in this industry, in any industry. Now, when it comes to heat, the employer is responsible for certain safety requirements, especially in California, when it comes to heat. So when the heat gets above a certain level here, and I actually have the number.
1: I think it's about 80 to 82 degrees, I think, right?
0: It's 80, but there are 80, two levels. There's 80, and then the big one is 95.
1: Okay.
0: So above 80, the employer must provide water that is cooler than room temperature. So they can't give you hot water outside. If you're a construction worker, if you're a roofer, right, or a farm laborer, they can't give you some hot water that's been sitting in the sun. That is not allowed. And they also have to provide you, this is above 80, a shaded area where you can take more frequent breaks. So cold, cool water and shady break.
1: 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We're talking about very hot days can lead to more workplace injuries such as overheating, dehydration, dizziness, slip and falls, getting hurt by machinery. Back to you, Robert.
0: Right, and these are the direct injuries that are from being overheated, working out in the sun, and it becomes very difficult to maintain your focus. And of course, when you slip in focus and you're working in construction, sometimes that could be a fatal mistake, right? I've had clients who have lost legs, who have had serious crush injuries related to the job. And so when it's hot outside, it is tougher to remain focused. You should have cool water with you. You should have a shady spot to cool off. But there are certain requirements in California that mandate that the employer provide it. Now, I can go over the 95 and above versus the 80 degree and above. And there are certain differences here, right? Like a monitoring policy and a high heat prevention procedures, things like that. That's not the money making in terms of as an attorney what I'm looking for. Because remember, I am a workers' comp attorney, and there is no fault in workers' comp. Now, you could have increased value if there is additional fault by the employer. But that's not really the big money cases anyway, because it depends on the level of the injury to increase the value. So if you have a $10,000 injury, the value for what's called a serious and willful workers' compensation misconduct injury, it goes up 50%. So from 10 grand to 15 grand is not the biggest in the world. What's larger for, as an attorney, what I'm looking at, and for you, my potential client who is listening to this now, are injuries that are derivatives or caused later by heat, by working in stressful, hot environments. Those are things like 5 years after you worked there, you now have high blood pressure. And it's a chronic issue, requires medical for every month, going to check in with the doctor, and prescriptions every 2 weeks to get refilled for life, right? These are very valuable medical requirements that I look at as an attorney, or something large like a heart attack or a stroke or a seizure. These types of injuries that arise later, that they don't often arise in the moment. Yes, you could have a significant case where you have somebody who has a heat stroke right there in the moment and drops. I had a client and that happened to them, and they subsequently actually died. It's a very tragic case, right? And that was an indoor heat issue where they were actually working on the air conditioning system and they were putting up the ventilation, the ductwork, and they were doing it in the heat. And my client, technically, this wouldn't passed away. The family, they received $270,000 for that injury, because that's the level that they were at when it comes to workers' comp, right? Because workers' comp is, again, not a lawsuit. It's an insurance claim directly against the insurance company. So that one happened right away. But let's say, hypothetically, that somebody has, God forbid, a stroke, a seizure, a heart attack, and they die 3 years after they worked in a hot environment like that, right? The only question when it comes to workplace injuries, and this is the power of workers' compensation knowledge, ladies and gentlemen, because remember, it's a different building than that big courthouse that you see on TV. Yes, that courthouse is very glamorous and very, very much the chance that someone can give you $1 million if they like you, the jury. Workers' comp is not like that. If you've been listening to this show for any time, you know workers' comp is an application. So it's not a complaint. It's not a lawsuit complaint like in civil court. It's a different building, right? It's a smaller courthouse right across the street normally. And also there's no jury. It's just a judge. And most importantly, there is no fault. So just wear and tear injuries could end up being worth hundreds of thousands of dollars. And as an attorney, again, I told you at the outset, I would tell you how I see value so you know what the more valuable cases are. Unfortunately, and yes, if I was a governor for a day, I would increase the benefits. Death cases.
1: 30 seconds, Governor, 30 seconds.
0: Death cases have set values. They're $250,000, $290,000, and $320,000, right? I think $270,000 is for a older years. So I was talking about a case from years past. And it depends on the number of people you leave behind who counted on the worker for money, right? And so if I was governor, I would, of course, increase the death benefit. But as an attorney, when I told you that I would, you know, give you the inside workings of how we see money and value, it's the death cases are not the most valuable ones. It's the people who require prolonged medical care for things like a heart attack or a stroke or a seizure or high blood pressure or diabetes, things that were exacerbated or brought about by even 1%. That is the rule. 1% related to the job, whether it's from a specific event or it's just wear and tear from years of work or just short months in the sun, even if it was years of easy work and a couple of hard months in the sun. And now 5 years later, 10 years later, you have a heart attack. Again, I hope it doesn't happen to you, but this is my job, ladies and gentlemen. Those are the cases where I am able to argue on my client's behalf with the insurance company that my client is going to need lifetime medical care for this high blood pressure, this diabetes, this heart attack, this stroke. That medical care, unfortunately, death cases don't include this medical care, right? The person has passed away. But that medical care for the living person, the living cases, that's where you get the $200,000, $300,000, $500,000 settlements because they don't want to provide that medical care to the injured worker. They want to do a buyout. Ladies and gentlemen, I know we're up against the break. 310-999-9989. Don't let your long-term wear and tear, high blood pressure, diabetes go uncompensated. Remember, the insurance company only exists to pay you for that. Steve, I'll let you give the number. I know I will.
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0: as just part of working outdoors, but long-term sun exposure can be serious occupational hazard. Outdoor workers like construction workers, roofers, farm workers, landscapers, road crews, utility workers, lifeguards, and delivery drivers spend years under ultraviolet radiation that can increase the risk. Skin cancer, eye damage, cataracts, burns, and other health problems. Ladies and gentlemen, attorney Robert Osoron.
1: I know, Steve. The listeners are thinking
0: that was a long list.
1: Two stories back to back about working in the sun. Have you noticed it's a pattern? It's because it's been so hot immediately in the morning. I don't know about you, how you're experiencing, Steve, but I feel like the first thing I wake up early, by the way. I go to court. I'm in court, fully dressed in suit and tie by 8:30 a.m. And before I leave the house in the morning, I'm talking 7 a.m., it's already hot. It is already in the 80s, I feel like. I don't know. Maybe it feels drier and hotter in the San Fernando Valley than people who are listening to this and they're driving down PCH.
0: Well, I don't have to go to the brick-and-mortar court like you do anymore. I work from home, sir.
1: Well, I love going to court. I know you do.
0: Before
1: I was a business owner, before I was doing this radio show, I am, and I always have been, a trial attorney. That's just what I am. I'm a trial attorney. I happen to have been good enough at trials that I win one, and then somebody brings two potential clients. And then those two, I win those, and they give me four, and so forth and so forth. And God bless America and God bless capitalism, because people just kept coming. And thankfully, I kept winning. And we do say here on the radio show that I'm successful more than 98%. Right.
0: And you see the judges, you see the defense attorneys every day. You do.
1: Yeah. It's kind of like a high school, I would almost say. You have the teachers, right? And you have the students. The teachers are the judges. And so they know who the people are. Once in a while, you'll find an attorney who's coming around and you don't know this person, right? And when injured workers are represented by one of these attorneys, I always think, does the injured worker really know that their attorney is not a regular player in this industry? I almost feel like they might be doing them a disservice, because they say a good lawyer knows the law, but a great lawyer knows the judge. I know how each particular judge sees things. I know their personalities, their temperaments, their senses of humor. I know. Right. So this is the inside track that somebody who is there every day and has handled thousands of cases at this point in my career, these are the things that you get. It's more than just the same attorney fee. You pay the same attorney fee, by the way, in workers' compensation, which is normally a maximum of 15% on contingency, whether you get somebody like me or you get somebody off the street who doesn't really know what they're doing. Right. So the attorney fee, the amount that the attorney charges, will not change. You just have to know, hey, this is the lawyer who does this all day and has done this for decades. And this is a lawyer who I don't know if he knows where the courthouse is. And so going back to the story, though, because we were talking about working in the heat and working.
0: Well, let's get to the story in just a second. You're listening to the Workers' Rights Radio Show with attorney Robert Osoron and myself, Steve Appel. 310-999-9989, the injured worker hotline. Phones are open right now if you want to call or text. Get a completely free, no obligation consult with attorney Robert Osoron. We're talking about outdoor work in the heat, like construction workers, roofers, farm workers, landscapers, road crews, utility workers, lifeguards are at risk for skin cancer, eye damage, cataracts, burns, etc. Robert, you also were going to talk about that $1 million case, but it's up to you, boss.
1: That's not this one.
0: Okay.
1: I know cancers could be $1 million cases, right? These are high value cases that we're talking about here. Considering we're looking at in 2019, nearly 19,000 deaths were related to non-melanoma skin cancer that could have been from occupational exposure. This is from the WHO, right? So we're talking about a very serious issue, which is skin cancer for people who have been exposed to the outdoors. My client recently that I had in court, I'm not going to mention a name because the case is still open, one of the claims that he has is skin cancer. And we believe that the skin cancer, it's still pending, is related to him being next to the window, I believe is the allegation, for nearly 40 years of his career. Or I believe he was open to the sun. I wouldn't call it a window. It's more

a garage, but nonetheless, that right there is a very valuable case if it's even 1% related to occupational factors. Now, in that case, in addition to being exposed to the sun, the gentleman worked with oil. He was in the mechanical industry, let's say, okay? And so for somebody who is working with toxins, oils, gas, things of that nature, plus being exposed to the sun, it's obviously a very strong case that a little bit, even 1% of the causation of that skin cancer got, and I hope it doesn't get any worse. The gentleman is, he's received treatment, surgeries, remission. Everything seems to be getting better, right? And I'm cautiously optimistic. And of course, as an attorney, I'm always looking to prosecute the cases as fast as possible when people have serious conditions. That is the trade-off, by the way, for an attorney. I told you I would give you the inside

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11: And we're back on the Workers' Rights Radio Show with attorney Robert Ozeron and myself, Steve Appel. Robert and I have 50 years of experience in workers' compensation, employment, and labor law. 310-999-9989. That's 310-999-9989, the Injured Worker Hotline. Phones are open right now. If you want to call or text, get a completely free, no-obligation consult with attorney Robert Ozeron. A new business insurance report says litigated workers' compensation claims are increasing as more injured workers hire attorneys. Why are workers feeling the need to lawyer up? Denial of treatment. Aww. Ladies and gentlemen, that's attorney Robert Ozeron.
12: Yeah, Steve, that's one reason, but I think 100% of injured workers should lawyer up. 100%. And the reason is simple. They have attorneys. You think the insurance company and the adjuster doesn't have a team of attorneys behind the scenes? You may be, if you're an injured worker, you get hurt on the job, and let's say your boss does the right thing. They send you, you know, you slip work, those industrial work health clinics, right?
11: Sure. Yep.
12: Right? They're filled with workers during the day that are getting hurt on the job. Right? Now, do you think that the insurance adjuster that gets assigned to that claim is less or more experienced than the individual injured worker whose claim they're handling, right? Obviously, this insurance adjuster has thousands of claims and experience. So when something happens, when something comes up like a denial of care, which saves the insurance company money, and the injured worker sees that in the mail and they think, why hasn't my physical therapy been approved? Why hasn't my doctor received the authorization to get me another appointment with him? Right? All of these requirements and these.
11: How come I just had knee surgery and I can't get a $25 cane approved? Right, Robert?
12: This happens more than you think, ladies and gentlemen.
11: We're not making this up.
12: Oh, sometimes it's downright ridiculous where I've seen it, Steve, where they approve the surgery, but not the surgery center and not like that specific surgery center, any surgery center, because they're not in the network. So the doctor can do the surgery on the street, apparently, right?
11: Or they approve the surgeon, but they don't approve the anesthesiologist. What, they expect to do surgery when you're awake? Come on.
12: You'll see them. They have to approve the sutures, right? And the bandages.
11: The bandages, yes.
12: And it's like, no, we can't approve 10 bandages.

because we can only approve five. What if the doctor needs 10? What are you going to do? It's unreal, the stuff that you see, ladies and gentlemen. But I want to go a little bit beyond that, all right? Why you need an attorney. One of the most important things I can ever tell the listener here, and if you've heard it before, you should hear it again. If you're a first-time listener, this is the most important piece of introductory information you'll ever have. There's a difference between a claim and a case. I know we use these words interchangeably often, right? They say, I lost my case, but really the claim was denied. The case is with the court. The claim is with the insurance company. The insurance denies parts of or all of a claim. I'd say when it comes to my office, like 95% of the time. Cases, doesn't matter if they're denied claims. Cases settle more than 98% of the time in my client's favor, right? Now, the difference between a claim and a case. You have a claim number with the insurance company. You have a case number with the court. No matter what happens, whether you hire a lawyer or you do it yourself as an injured worker, the moment you have a claim number, that means the insurance company is sending you a letter saying, hey, we heard you got hurt at work.

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And they're willing to give you money to buy out your lifetime medical care rights. That's how we talked about these very large value cases like cancer and stroke and heart attack and high blood pressure, right? Anything that's even 1% work related from past jobs, because the insurance company has to provide you lifetime medical care for that medical condition. And they would rather give you $100,000 to go away. But if you filed this versus when I file it for you, like we said earlier, I'm in court every day. At this point in my career, and I do want to always remain humble, right? Those who are humble shall be exalted, but those who are exalted shall be humble. I, just my name, probably adds 100% case value to any offer. You come to me with an offer the insurance company already made you, it's very likely that just saying, well, Robert's my attorney now, and I call, if they're offering you $10,000, they'll offer you $20,000. But of course, I would probably look at the file and I think I would find more 90% of the time I do, right? Just my name value alone has that at this point. So for all people, if you're settling the case, if you say, well, I don't want to deal with workers' comp anymore, they're offering me $10,000, $20,000, right? Why would I call a lawyer? The lawyer's going to get 15% of the money that I'm being offered. I'm happy with it. 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

0: crystalline silica. When workers cut, grind, or polish, they can inhale tiny silica dust particles that scar the lungs and cause silicosis. Ladies and gentlemen, Attorney Robert Ozeron.
1: And we have reached the $1 million case I saw the other day.
0: Mm-hmm.
1: It was a silicosis case. And by the
0: way,
1: ladies
0: and
1: gentlemen.
0: Get out of town. Really?
1: Yep.
0: Wow.
1: $1 million settlement. And ladies and gentlemen, by the way, there's a reason that I made this story last. It's not just to tease you along and keep you tuned in, which ended up being a fantastic byproduct. And I think I might do that again in the future.
0: You kept me on the edge of my seat.
1: Well, it's because we have the most listeners at the end of our show.
0: Mm-hmm.
1: And again, full disclosure, ladies and gentlemen, I make money when you make money as my clients. As the injured worker makes money, I make money. So I want to make the most amount of money for my clients and the most amount of money for myself because I'm a capitalist. I'm a red-blooded American. And this case, the silicosis case that I saw, was $1 million settlement, and it was only a portion. They had previously settled another portion of the case for the disability value for $400,000. The $1 million was the medical amount.
0: I was going to say the future medical.
1: It ended up being a $1.4 million case. Can you imagine as an injured worker working on countertops of all things, making $25, $35 an hour at an old job? One day you get diagnosed with silicosis, you call a lawyer, and at the end of it, you have more than $1 million tax-free in your pocket. Right?
0: So I'm assuming lung transplants had to be in the future medical, right?
1: Well, yes, it was opened possibility. And so this is another issue here. And I was talking with the attorney. I saw the medicals, right? We were talking about the case. Again, I'm in court every day. I know the players. I know the other lawyers. We all talk. We all text with each other, right? And when someone gets $1 million plus, we say, nice work. We all give each other a pat on the back and say, hey, mm-hmm. can't wait for mine, right? And so then I'm like, well, I'm going to bring it up on my radio show. I'm no dummy, right? I want $1 million plus case, all right, as an attorney. The reason that it was so much. The person did not actively need a lung transplant, right? But it was left open. Remember, ladies and gentlemen, one of your rights in workers' comp, we just talked about it, is the right to lock in lifetime medical care. Lifetime. This person was in their 30s. And so the insurance company was scared, right? They were scared. And they don't want somebody in their 30s who got diagnosed with silicosis hanging around their books forever. Somebody who's especially showing symptoms already needs treatment. Now,
0: you're looking at 50 years of medical treatment.
1: They're thinking that they have 5 million plus in exposure. The injured worker is thinking, I could get $1 million cash tax-free and set my family up, and then I'll go buy private health insurance when somebody is not looking, right?
0: Right.
1: Not saying you should do that. I'm just giving you the inside workings of a lawyer's mind. And when I talk to my clients, I give them, let's say, without, you know, an unfiltered opinion of how the world really works rather than, of course, how
0: right.
1: it should work, which is
0: right.
1: everybody should not be passing the buck along to somebody else. That's why I wanted to bring it up last, because silicosis, people who work in the construction industry, who are grinding stone, who have, I mean, it's kind of similar to the old black lung of the West Virginia coal miners, right? But I also want to talk about why the value was so high.
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1: Now, I want to bring us back to something that we all are hoping to forget. Do you remember COVID? We lived through it, all of us. Remember
0: yes,
1: that, ladies and gentlemen?
0: Yes.
1: Right? And in my office, we handled some COVID death cases, and then we just handled hundreds of regular COVID cases. And this is what happened. In the beginning, the start of COVID, when we just brought a COVID claim, and just a COVID claim, right? Person was just sick, and they're off work for a month, right? Or however long it was at the time. It was basically a month in the beginning, if you remember. We were getting $50,000, $60,000 for our clients with just a positive COVID test. Then a year or two went by, and people started realizing, well, COVID, you know, the vaccine rolled out, and the people...
0: It's not that bad. We know a lot more about it.
1: We now know that the survival, you know, it's because fear, of course, was the real virus. It spreads faster than any illness or disease. We all learned that together, by the way. That's not to downgrade the seriousness of COVID. I've had loved ones who I know were very seriously affected, and other people, I know their loved ones, some of them passed. So it was very serious, but also to target

0: demographics, to target audiences, right? It wasn't as serious as a healthy 25-year-old who played sports, right? Now, that's not to say that the person who's in the 85 years old, if they got it, it could have been fatal, for sure. After a year or two, that $50,000 quick settlement, it started turning into $30,000. And then $20,000. And now we still file them, but people are filing it saying, oh, I got COVID back in 2019 at work and I never said anything about it. Could I get any money? We file it and they still settle, but they settle for like $10,000, $15,000 now, sometimes $7,500. So what was the difference? It wasn't the COVID. It was when we brought it, the time that we brought it in, which is when there was mass hysteria, mass panic, mass fear, the insurance companies paid. Now look at silicosis, $1 million plus for an injured worker who doesn't currently require a lung transplant, but it's left open. Do you think in 5 years when they learn more about it with the treatment, it's still going to be $1 million plus? Maybe we learn more and it's actually more serious, right? But really, we're playing on the psychology of the insurance companies here. They are scared right now of silicosis. They're scared right now of respiratory illnesses. And silicosis is the headliner, right? I worked with Stone, and now I have lung problems. If you prove silicosis, and you prove it's even 1% related to the job, there you go. You can get $1 million plus on a certain case. Now, this one, I was shocked the attorney got it, and I immediately put a note down in my little notepad there right in the courthouse or right in the court hallway, right at the hallway at the courthouse. I said, talk about silicosis on the radio, underlined it, bolded it twice, right? Because, wow, I want my clients to make money. And again, I am financially interested with my clients' recovery. I want my clients to all have $1 million cases. Can you imagine if 100 people listening to this and they got a silicosis settlement of 500,000, 1 million plus, right? I myself would make a ton of money as the attorney, right? So of course I'm interested in providing this information to you, the injured worker, the person out there working. And the most important part, ladies and gentlemen, you could have already been exposed, right? Because you can go back in time when it comes to workers' comp. This is the most important closing button I want to mention once again. Because workers' comp is no fault, you can go back 5, 10, 15, 20 years. Like I mentioned earlier, I settled a case from 1979 recently. Wasn't $1 million case, but still, the judge was like, 1979? I said, yeah, I mean, hey, I advertised on the radio and I saw some value in it, and guess what? I got it. But these silicosis cases, these are ones that even if you go back 30 years, we could find the insurance. That's why workers' comp is so powerful. It's because directly against the insurance. The employer doesn't have to be in business anymore. The insurance is a direct target in workers' comp because it's not a lawsuit in traditional sense. It's an application, which means no fault. You can have it from breathing something on the job, wear and tear. We talked about working outside earlier and skin cancer and high blood pressure and diabetes. These are all jobs that could have been years past, but you call us now, you tell us about your medical condition now and say, I think it's from this old job. We find the insurance. I do that. I'm the one in the office who actually looks up the old insurance. I bring the claim. And then from there, we fight the case. And like I said, 98% and above, I win. So you call me, you text me, you say, Robert, I've been listening to you and Steve on the radio. Maybe I have one that next $1 million plus case tax free. 310-999-9989. You call me, you text me, 310-999-9989. Attorney Robert Ozeron. I don't charge a penny up front. 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Take it away, Steve.
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7: In an Iranian missile attack in Jordan. New York City health officials say a second person has died from Legionnaire's disease in connection with the outbreak on Manhattan's Upper East Side. Here's Larry Kofsky.
8: The death of the latest victim, whose identity has not been made public, comes even as the city reports a sharp decline in new Legionnaire's cases. As of yesterday, there have been 72 confirmed cases. 50 people have been discharged from the hospital.
7: With 9 still hospitalized. I'm Lisa Carton.
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10: Crews are working around the clock to repair damage from a water main that burst in West Hollywood. The gushing pipe sent water rolling into the neighborhood and created an enormous sinkhole Thursday. LADWP CEO Anselmo Collins said he couldn't give an estimate for completion. Traffic could still be affected for the morning commute tomorrow. Heat ramps up this week after a brief cool down. Temperatures will hit triple digits for much of the state starting Wednesday. One of the big headliners at the California State Fair skipped his performance Saturday night. More from Jason Nathanson.
11: Wyclef Jean wasn't up in Sacramento Saturday night. The Fuji star was one of the big-name headliners this first weekend at the California State Fair, which started Friday. But just hours before he was supposed to take the stage, organizers announced that the 3-time Grammy winner couldn't make it due to unforeseen circumstances.
10: A post on the artist's social media appeared to show that he was at a funeral. That's the latest. I'm Rich Cassone.
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13: In Pomona on the 10 westbound before Dudley, there's a disabled vehicle blocking the left lane. Take care as you approach, because not only are there some backups, but there are some people standing in the lanes. In Long Beach on the 405 northbound before the 710, we got an object blocking the carpool lane. It appears to be a full tire tread. In Santa Clarita on the 5 northbound at Lyons, we got an object on the second lane from the left. It's a metal ramp. And in Sherman Oaks on the 405 northbound before the 101, some good news there. A stall has been cleared from the left lane.
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8: 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My name is Phil Giangrande. I'm with, as always, wealth planner and strategist, founder of Retirement Through Design and the Forte Formula, and bestselling author with Steve Forbes, Blair Aronson. 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
9: You know, I could actually probably put this on some sort of autopilot to say it's always a pleasure being here.
8: I know. I don't even need you for this part of the show.
9: Okay.
8: Today's going to be fun because we're going to get to the root of really what is the purpose of retirement planning? What is the goal? Why would anybody come to you and say, here are my finances, here's my portfolio? Like, what are we trying to do here?
9: I like how you phrase that, because sometimes we have to do what I call dumbing it down. Right? There is so much high-level noise about retirement planning and strategies and asset allocation. Sorry, folks. That's just a lot of buzzwords to all complement the concept of I hope so plan. That is 100% I hope so. Is there any certainty? Of course not. I don't think anybody would debate the fact there is no stock. There's no bond, there's no ETF, there's no mutual fund, there's no REIT, real estate investment trust, there's no alternative investment that can guarantee you or you and a loved one, spouse, etc., a lifetime paycheck. Are we clear on that basic fact? Agreed, Phil? All right. I challenge you. Google it. ChatGPT it. I don't care what you do. It does not exist. And we did this live months ago. ChatGPT, and ChatGPT clearly stated there are several things that try to mimic it, but nothing can do it. Why? Because insurance companies, and only insurance companies, have what are called longevity credits. For the same simple fact that there's no place else, let's say a 30-year-old or 40-year-old, can drop a few hundred hours a month and be guaranteed if they get hit by a bus or die of some tragic condition, their loved ones can get $1 million tax-free. That's called life insurance, okay? Here's the problem, okay? We're clearly in our 14th year. The show is the same. I'm always flattered, but I tell people very candidly, Blair, I've been listening to the show for years, blah, blah, blah, blah. My first response is, sorry to hear that, okay? There's plenty of other shows you can listen to. Right? Jazz, some classical music, podcast. The message is the same. But here it is one more time for those of you who were still on the fence. Retirement is about one thing and one thing only: cash flow. Quality of life. Three words. Quality of life. What does that actually mean? Well, the hit list we use is real simple. Living at your personal standards for the rest of your life. Spending, and this is the big one, without guilt or worry.

0: this is the sad one. When this market really does take a breath, which we know is inevitable, right? It's just to remind people, my favorite Chinese proverb is trees don't grow to the sky. So you don't have to flatter yourself by telling me, Blair, I've averaged 30% last 3 years, 5 years. Who cares? None of those gains are protected, locked in. And we know that portfolio that's up 30, 80, we got positions that are up 500% in the last 2 years. Who cares? Because none of them pay income. The only way you build wealth on the side of income is long-term investing. I don't care how big your position is in Apple. Apple has been down 30 and 50% throughout the year. I can show you the chart. If you had sold Apple after 15 years, and if you held Apple for another 10 years, it's not even close. It is exponentially different. But people don't, they can't see the future because they have the needle in their arm watching this number every month. Call your advisor when you get your statement or look at last month's statement and go, just want to check, what's my guaranteed income? I don't care if it's the end of this year you're going to retire, or 3 years or 5 years, and check what they say. By the way, I apologize. It's not a phone call. It's an email. Do not try to have this conversation because you will get a lot of lip service. Well, Harry, based on recent, you know, historic performance, who cares? Nobody's driving down the highway looking in the rearview mirror. I'm giving you X number of dollars that you've been managing. I'm paying you a fee. What's my income? If you're married, what's my income for me and my wife or my partner for as long as we have a pulse? And just wait for that email and you will have a come to Jesus moment, because guess what? There's nothing guaranteed. That's the sad part. You're using the wrong tool for the job. Look, we're fee-based money managers. I can show you performance from some of our iconic money managers. Most of you don't even have enough money to get in the door. Because we have large amounts of money with them, we get to use them for pennies on the dollar. But I promise you, it will impress you. But that's not where we go for income. Remember, the Forte formula, which I'm still stating is impossible to beat. I challenge everybody, or have your advisor send me an email. You can't beat the concept of buying income, investing the difference.
1: Yeah, and I just want to say before we go to break that the one thing, I mean, there's a lot of what you said that hits me, but you know, I've been hearing you talk for a lot of years, but the one thing I've heard you say today that I haven't, we've never put it in these words, is that, you know, you never want to use an investment for income. That is such a clear and obvious strategy that it makes it almost amazing to me that people have been doing that, that that's the standard, that people use investments for income. And that just blows me away, because we've never articulated it that way. And I'm really glad you did, because I think people can hear that. And we have to go to break, but let's continue this conversation in sure. The next segment. Do you have an income stream set up that will last as long as you live? Or do you need help building a plan designed to make sure your money lasts throughout your retirement? 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

0: 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My name is Phil Giangrande. I'm with, as always, wealth planner and strategist, founder of Retirement Through Design and the Forte Formula, and best-selling author with Steve Forbes, Blair Aronson. Blair, let's talk about Robert C. Merton. He is a Nobel Prize winner and someone who speaks about your strategies, essentially.
1: He certainly does. We've been talking about Dr. Merton for years. He was actually the author of that Harvard Business Review article that stated about the retirement train wreck that's facing everybody. And he says, we have it all wrong. The focus should be on income, not net worth. So that is totally, 180 degrees from what Wall Street has been stating for the last, 30 plus years. But in a recent article, he stated, and I'll just read a few quotes for him. He says, when most people think about retirement planning, they think about savings goals, investment returns, or net worth. Thank you. I hear that 7 days a week. You want to see my portfolio, Blair? You want to see my net return? Not really. But according to Nobel laureate Robert C. Merton, that's the wrong place to start. I wonder if I could get him in the office one day to sit with some prospects. The most important question in retirement isn't, and I'm so glad he said it, because when I say people go, I think this is, I think you're trying to twist my arm. No, I'm really not. Just trying to save you a lot of heartache. So let's see what he said. The most important question in retirement isn't, quote, how much have you saved? It's how much income will you need and how will you generate it? I got to read that again. The most important question in retirement is not how much have you saved? It's how much income will you need and how will you generate it? Now, Merton said, quote, overwhelmingly, not casually or subtly, right? Overwhelmingly, I'm trying to make the case that the thing that matters for retirement is the amount of income you get and not how big your pot is. Those are very different.
0: Okay. And let's be clear on why they're very different. It's because money acts differently in distribution.
1: Completely. But even to dovetail with that, the focus has to be on income planning because it has to meet your actual spending needs, right? People are not prepared because I know what happens. I mean, I've been through the worst of the worst in the last 40 plus years. When the market pulls back like it did in 2000 for several years, October 07 to March 09, that was just, hell on earth. What do you think people did? They cut back. They did not. Nobody in their right mind, or they did, if they were thinking about retiring, what did they do? Continue to work, right? If you need, and he just uses some numbers, when they talk about income, if you need $70,000 to live, pension covers 2/3 of the salary, Social Security pay me $23,000.

0: 300 a month. Social Security doesn't give you a lump sum. What is Social Security? Sorry, folks, it's an annuity. So when your advisor or your CPA says, I hate annuities, say, you hate pensions? You hate Social Security? That is the most absurd statement to make about the number one goal for everybody. He has a really good story. I want to read this to you. What it takes to live in a nice little town. Merton said, quote, if I could visit you in your hometown and I said, hey, this is a nice town, I'd like to move here. Then I looked at how you're living and I said, well, I like the way you're living. What would it take for me to live in your town like you? I doubt you'd say to me, well, you need $3,637,550 in the bank. He continued, I think you'd say, well, if you want to live like me here, you have to be earning about so much a year, right? That's how people would say you got to earn about that amount and you can live like me.
1: And let me be clear before we go to break, because we are butting up against the break. Blair believes in only a certain amount of allocation goes to these income buckets. And the rest is money for you to continue to play on the market and chase returns and do whatever you want to do. So he's not against the market. Like,
0: of course not.
1: Again, let's be clear. Because he has people, he will address that part of your portfolio that you want to keep in the market. Absolutely. What he's saying is, please make sure you have a predictable income when you're ready to retire. So what does that mean practically? It means if you're like 10 years out from retirement, or you're approaching retirement, or you're about to retire, or you're just in the first few years of retirement, you really need to take that a lump of that money and protect it and create the income with it. That's all this is all about, this show. And it is crucial, because then when you sit down with them, you get to see all the other things that he does and all the other incredible strategies that he puts together in conjunction with this income stream. That is a no-brainer as far as I'm concerned.
0: Yeah. Let me chime in real quick. So the golden rule is to keep in mind, while we stated that we never want to, quote, sell investments for income, you never go to the income vehicle, which would be the annuity, for investment like returns.
1: That's exactly right. We got to take a break.
0: Right?
1: 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That's a custom portfolio review with Blair right now. Now, this appointment can be done virtually, or it can be done in Blair's Woodland Hills office. But during this appointment, Blair will address the six cornerstones of the Forte formula, which include income planning, tax planning, long-term care planning, Social Security planning, estate planning, and even legacy planning. You can also visit Blair at his website, retirementthrough, that's THRUdesign.com, for more information. So again, give Blair a call today, 800-499-1658. 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

0: And my name is Phil Giangrande. I'm with, as always, wealth planner and strategist, founder of Retirement Through Design and the Forte Formula, and best-selling author with Steve Forbes, Blair Aronson. And Blair, my favorite time of the show, and this has been a good one, but I'm always excited. Let's talk about rates. What do you have for us?
1: All right. The disclaimer, since we're talking about annuities on this show and give rates, folks, no insurance company is backed by FDIC. 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The full faith and claims paying ability of the underlying carrier is the technical definition for who guarantees any insurance product you buy. Okay. That's for the regulators. All right. So I just ran, by the way, also be conscious of these rates we give on the show. They are factual at the time of the show. Please don't call them 3 months, 6 months, or 9 months ago. Okay, I'm ready for that rate I heard, you know, whatever, because they will be different. Okay, right now we are in a decreasing rate environment moving forward. Now, 62-year-old, I just ran, 62-year-old, who lets the money cook for 5 years till age 67, five-year deferral. You ready? This really does require a drum roll, I think. Guaranteed cash flow rate on every dollar is 11.6%.
0: Oh, my gosh.
1: Now, check this out, Phil. This is where I say, listen, I don't care if you like the term that we use. Email your advisor and say, I heard this guy on the radio talking about 11% cash flow for life in 5 years. So let's just say you got $1 million in an IRA and you're going to say, I'm just going to take my 40%, which I promise you is a dead asset because it's in a bond fund, to avoid losing too much, right? That's that 40% you're using. We call it lazy money, right? Balance fund. It's this fund, but it's doing nothing. It's moving sideways. Okay. $400,000. Okay, would spit out 11.609%, $46,436 at full retirement age for Social Security. $400,000 will spit out $46,436 at age 67. So here's the question. Here's the challenge, rather. Blair, that sounds good, but my portfolio is on fire. I'm killing it. I own every AI stock and I'm 50% in gold, whatever your monthly, roll of the dice is. For you to spend $46,436, okay, you need to grow that 400 to $1,106,009, because that'll be 4%. You get it? So does it make sense to take 40% now off the table, have that 46,000 waiting, or you think you can turn your 400 into 1,160,000 and not lose any money in the next 5 years? If you can, you're beyond genius. I seriously doubt it. Or ask your advisor if he can do it. Just say, listen, I know the 4% rule. Just say that 400,000 you're managing, I need an email from you that you can turn that into 1.1 million by the time I hit 67, and then maybe give us a ring.
0: I love it. 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I'm with, as always, wealth planner and strategist, founder of Retirement Through Design and the Forte Formula, and best-selling author with Steve Forbes, Blair Aronson. 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We'll see you next time.
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2: We've had a break from the heat, but triple-digit temperatures returned to parts of California this week. Kristen Lund with the National Weather Service.
3: San Diego's area is forecasting 110, and that's just for today. And we're expecting a warm-up more Wednesday, Thursday, Friday peaking for Southwest California. Up north, we're also going to see some temperatures peaking really around like 100 degrees.
2: It'll be humid, too. A storm off the coast of Mexico will bring in a lot of moisture. A second water main break in Los Angeles cuts off service to residents yesterday. The break affected service to about 70 customers before it was repaired and happened several blocks east of the huge break that has major streets in West Hollywood shut down. The Orange County Fair kicked off this weekend, and it's more affordable than ever. They're holding prices to last year's numbers. That's the latest. I'm Rich Cassone.
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6: Meaningful impact income can have to any retiree is profound and can never be overlooked. The thing I am concerned with, not to appear, although based on some of the calls we get, it seems I'm not being as effective as I'd like, is I never want to sound like the annuity guy, right? We get calls. I mean, we get a ridiculous number of calls every week, but the many, many numerous calls I have heard from the team, they go, got a call from so-and-so. They want to know if Blair loves annuities. They want to know if they have to buy an annuity to work with Retirement Through Design. All of these types of questions, I never want it to sound like I am hawking annuities. Once again, ad nauseum, the reason this show is focused on the income component of retirement, henceforth the annuity story, is really like 99.9% for compliance reasons. We're fee-based money managers. We work with money managers that are iconic. Most people couldn't even get access to them. But you cannot go on the public radio airwaves and start touting about performance that's off the charts. It is illegal. Okay? So we run a very, very straight script, compliance-based, and we talk about just one aspect. What is so interesting that Phil was alluding to is we are seeing some of these hyper-focused large publications, and I'm going to mention one right now. How about Money Magazine? Is there any investor who hasn't either read an issue of Money Magazine or seen it, you know, back in the day when you'd see magazines in stores? Okay. But Money Magazine has a fascinating article, and here's the headline. Research finds guaranteed income in retirement can actually help you live longer. Wow. If I said that, I'd probably be lambasted by other agents. But wait a second. Money Magazine said that.
7: That's an amazing claim.
6: So, and I'm just going to quote a line or two.
7: Okay.
6: Retirees who turn their savings into guaranteed monthly income via annuities may live longer, according to new research. A working paper from the National Bureau of Economic Research, not a working paper from Blair Aronson's annuity sales system, okay? National Bureau of Economic Research, NBER, finds that folks who choose annuities are about 3% less likely to die over the next decade than those managing withdrawals on their own. It's a small difference, but it could say a lot about how financial security shapes our overall well-being. And what do you think that well-being is related to? Less stress.
8: Mm-hmm.
6: Everybody loves the market we have been experiencing here intermittently, unquestionably. Who doesn't like sitting at a slot machine in Vegas that just can't do anything but keep paying out? But guess what, folks? My favorite Chinese proverb, trees don't grow to the sky. This thing we all spent so much time and so much energy chasing called money, surprise, you can only do two things with it. Here they are again. Spend it, otherwise known as consumption, which we all like to do, or leave it, which is legacy. You see, the disconnect is most people have been indoctrinated into the Wall Street mindset of the solution to you having a happy retirement, Mr. and Mrs. John Doe, is to have that number just increasing. That's ridiculous.

0: because the number that's really important is not the number that shows on your favorite big box brokerage statement this month. It's how much can you spend of that for as long as you are breathing, and nobody has that number. We give you that number. Why? Because it's guaranteed. So please, this is once again just confirmation, validation, the affirmation to put the pipe down. This market will not rally forever. Greed and fear are a light switch away.
1: And let's just answer that one question you started with definitively. If someone comes to you and is not interested in an annuity or is interested in another part of the financial outlook, you're perfectly happy to work with them.
0: Of course.
1: Good. I just wanted us to say it, get it out there, so you don't keep getting that question.
0: It's not a ridiculous assumption, but it's certainly an assumption and somewhat understood. Well, Blair, listening to this show, over and over and over again, and I never hear anything but the importance of income planning, annuities and rates, blah blah blah blah blah. But remember, if anything stays with you from this show, it's simply because that's how it has to be. Now, I want to read another interesting quote here. Retirees managing withdrawals on their own can end up living and dying with every market spike and dip. I got to read that again. Retirees managing withdrawals on their own, I call them do-it-yourselfers, end up living and dying with every market spike and dip. Constantly adjusting their sense of security based on short-term market swings.
1: Yeah.
0: Is that really what you want in retirement? 25, 30, 35 years of working, saving, planning, dreaming, hopefully. You finally walk away with this bucket of money. And now, how much can you spend when the market's going up? I don't know. This feels good. Market goes down. What does your advisor say? Hang in there, Harry. Market's coming back. You're in for the long haul. And by the way, Harry, you may want to cancel that trip. I don't know if helping the kids right now is a good time. Hold off on the car. And basically, based on our assumptions, we're going to recommend you work another 2 or 3 years. That's what you bargained for. I hope not.
1: All right. We got to take a break. But do you?

0: can't fix.
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0: It has literally changed from a safe 5% rate of distribution all the way down to what Vanguard calls a safe rate of 2.8 to 3.2%. 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My name is Phil Giangrande. I'm with, as always, wealth planner and strategist, founder of Retirement Redesign and the Forte Formula, and best-selling author with Steve Forbes, Blair Aronson. Blair, in the last segment, we were talking about Money Magazine, but Morningstar has something to say about this too. You want to go into that a little bit?
1: Sure, sure. Now, of course, I assume most people, maybe not, so I'll give you a little backstory. Morningstar is unquestionably the number one gold standard for providing research on Wall Street positions, okay, stocks, bonds, mutual funds. Also, Zacks, who we work with, is probably the second largest provider. They publish 6,000 pages daily for all of Wall Street to review. But I thought this was interesting. The state of retirement income for 2026, okay. Quote, today's investors have come to know too well that markets can be unpredictable, highlighting the importance of formulating a sound retirement portfolio. While the 4% rule, which of course we refer to constantly, is a widely accepted guideline for safe withdrawal rate, our latest research indicates that retirees can withdraw as much as 3.9% in 2026. Now, talk about humorous. Okay, so let's get this straight. So according to, I mean, they're pretty much the gurus, right? So every $1 million I give to XYZ big box firm, I should plan on getting about $40,000 before taxes. I've said this for, you know, decades. That is insane to keep $1 million hostage where you have no liquidity. And I actually had a prospect once, he stood up on the other side of the table. He goes, what are you talking about? I have complete liquidity. I said, hang on, simmer down for a second. I said, call your big box firm, have them send you $100,000 out of that $1 million account because you want to buy a car. Guess what? Your income just dropped. Oh, I didn't think about that. That's right. You got to stay all in all the time to get 40 grand. The reason the Forte formula smokes that is real simple. I want to get the same $40,000, and by the way, guaranteed forever, but I only want to use, drum roll please, Phil, $400,000.
2: Wow.
1: And guess what? The other $600,000 is free to, my favorite strategy is chase returns. I don't have to have 40% in a low-risk, stable, conservative bond fund that, by the way, is a lazy, in reality, it's a dead asset. To keep 40% of your money out of harm's way, which is the only reason that strategy even exists. Blair, I'm 60-40. I'm 70-30. Guess what? The 60-40 portfolio is antiquated. And by the way, as a former bond trader, you know, is that 40% used to be able to earn 8%. Now it had a real job. That had a place in the portfolio. But 4% does not get you a seat at the table. Sorry, especially in a most likely decreasing interest rate environment we're headed into. So once again, you want to have $1 million captive going up and down and sideways in stocks, bonds, mutual funds, and all these, you know, other strategies that have no protection or principal and no guaranteed income to get 40 grand, or suppose we could get 40 grand out of 40%, which would be $400,000, and just chase returns, or buy a boat, or travel the world with that $600,000.

0: Now, if you go, oh, that's interesting, Blair. I think I really want just more income. Well, that's great. We can lock in $100,000 a year, which would be 10% on the million.
1: Of
0: Right?
1: course.
0: How about 100,000 a year you and your wife can never outlive? That's where it gets interesting. Come to us. The only homework assignment I ever give anybody is come to us with a dream number of income. And by the way, the dream number isn't your monthly bills. Dream number is all in. Hobbies, tithing, travel, dog walkers, spa for your wives, et cetera, cars, gifting. That's lifestyle in retirement, not mug, mortgage, utilities, and groceries. That's quiet desperation.
1: The point of what you do is to set people up comprehensively to be able to deal with every aspect of this transition into retirement. Because it's not just the income, it's not just the chasing the returns, it's not just tax planning, it's not just long-term care planning, it's not just security planning and estate planning and legacy planning, it's all of those things together. So you look at the whole picture. The reason you just said, I want to know what all of your goals are, what you plan to do, what you is so that you can paint a complete picture for this is how the rest of your life is going to look. And it's going to be your dream life set up by these strategies that we're going to put into place. And that's what's so powerful about, I think, what you do.
0: Yeah, I just want to chime in. I know we probably got to go to a break soon, but in this article, she also states this reality that I have said many times myself. In modern times, right now, people are more fearful of running out of money than dying. That tells you where it ranks in the wants list. 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
1: 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And it

0: It's my favorite time of the show. We get to talk about rates, Blair. What do you got?
1: All right, so do something a little different here today. Running a 59-year-old. Now, we all know individuals prior to 59 would have problems getting money out of a 401, unless it was from a former employer. So I run 59. It's actually 59 and a half that we have to wait. But it's an interesting calculation because I plug in, let's say, an individual at 59 years old had 500 in a 401. If we let those dollars cook till Social Security age is 67, he will have cash flow guaranteed for life of $70,547, which is 14.1% cash flow. So here's the challenge, folks. Email your advisor. It's not a phone call because you want it in writing. All you have to do is take a piece of your balance or all of your balance and say, listen, I'm curious. I just need a confirmation that you can guarantee me at age 67, you'll be able to give me this amount of income forever. You have to have your own epiphany. Me telling you, you know, I can't give you that aha moment. Okay. But these rates, for the time being, remember, as of the airing of this show, these rates are guaranteed. Okay. If you have $1 million, just to show you how simple the math is, $1 million would guarantee a cash flow at 67. It's how much? $141,000 forever.
0: That's amazing. 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
7: KABC. New pipe leaks in Los Angeles have raised questions about the city's aging infrastructure. A pipe burst in Venice yesterday, flooding homes, and another failed just blocks east of the huge water main that burst Thursday in West Hollywood. Councilmember Nithya Raman, who's also running for mayor, says,
8: "This is a 110-year-old pipe that we have not been able to update. And infrastructure is badly needed. New infrastructure is badly needed here in the city of Los Angeles."
7: The cause of the new leaks are under investigation. San Jose crowds are gearing up for the World Cup final today between Spain and Argentina. San Pedro Square has been the World Cup viewing hotspot for weeks, and even bigger crowds are expected today. The Orange County Fair kicked off this weekend. New treats on the menu this year include gooey maple butter popcorn and deep-fried tiramisu. It's the 136th year for the event, and the fair runs through mid-August. That's the latest. I'm Rich Cassone.
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10: You know, I could actually probably put this on some sort of autopilot to say it's always a pleasure being here.
9: I know. I don't even need you for this part of the show.
10: Okay.
9: Today's going to be fun because we're going to get to the root of really what is the purpose of retirement planning? What is the goal? Why would anybody come to you and say, here are my finances, here's my portfolio? Like, what are we trying to do here?
10: I like how you phrase that, because sometimes we have to do what I call dumbing it down, right? There is so much high-level noise about retirement planning and strategies and asset allocation. Sorry, folks, that's just a lot of buzzwords to all complement the concept of I hope so plan. That is 100% I hope so. Is there any certainty? Of course not. I don't think anybody would debate the fact there is no stock, there is no bond, there's no ETF, there's no mutual fund, there's no REIT, real estate investment trust, there's no alternative investment that can guarantee you or you and a loved one, spouse, etc., a lifetime paycheck. Are we clear on that basic fact? Agreed, Phil? All right. I challenge you. Google it. ChatGPT it. I don't care what you do, it does not exist. And we did this live months ago, ChatGPT. And ChatGPT clearly stated there are several things that try to mimic it, but nothing can do it. Why? Because insurance companies, and only insurance companies, have what are called longevity credits. For the same simple fact that there's no place else, let's say a 30-year-old or 40-year-old, can drop a few hundred hours a month and be guaranteed if they get hit by a bus or die of some tragic condition, their loved ones can get $1 million tax-free. That's called life insurance, okay?

0: Here's the problem. Okay, we're clearly in our 14th year. The show is the same. I'm always flattered, but I tell people very candidly, Blair, I've been listening to the show for years. Blah, blah, blah, blah. My first response is, sorry to hear that. Okay. There's plenty of other shows you can listen to, right? Jazz, some classical music, podcasts. The message is the same. But here it is one more time for those of you who are still on the fence. Retirement is about one thing and one thing only, cash flow. Quality of life. Three words. Quality of life. What does that actually mean? Well, the hit list we use is real simple. Living at your personal standards for the rest of your life. Spending, and this is the big one, without guilt or worry. This is the sad one. When this market really does take a breath, which we know is inevitable, right? It's just to remind people, my favorite Chinese proverb is trees don't grow to the sky. So you don't have to flatter yourself by telling me, Blair, I've averaged 30% last 3 years, 5 years. Who cares? None of those gains are protected, locked in. And we know that portfolio that's up 30, 80, we got positions that are up 500% in the last 2 years. Who cares? Because none of them pay income. The only way you build wealth on the side of income is long-term investing. I don't care how big your position is in Apple. Apple has been down 30 and 50% throughout the year. I can show you the chart. If you had sold Apple after 15 years, and if you held Apple for another 10 years, it's not even close. It is exponentially different. But people don't, they can't see the future because they have the needle in their arm watching this number every month. Call your advisor when you get your statement or look at last month's statement and go, just want to check, what's my guaranteed income? I don't care if it's the end of this year you're going to retire or 3 years or 5 years, and check what they say. By the way, I apologize. It's not a phone call. It's an email. Do not try to have this conversation because you will get a lot of lip service. Well, Harry, based on recent, you know, historic performance, who cares? Nobody's driving down the highway looking in the rearview mirror. I'm giving you X number of dollars that you've been managing. I'm paying you a fee. What's my income? If you're married, what's my income for me and my wife or my partner for as long as we have a pulse? And just wait for that email. And you will have a come to Jesus moment because guess what? There's nothing guaranteed. That's the sad part. You're using the wrong tool for the job. Look, we're fee-based money managers. I can show you performance from some of our iconic money managers. Most of you don't even have enough money to get in the door. Because we have large amounts of money with them, we get to use them for pennies on the dollar. But I promise you, it will impress you. But that's not where we go for income. Remember, the Forte formula, which I'm still stating is impossible to beat. I challenge everybody or have your advisor send me an email. You can't beat the concept of buying income, investing the difference.
1: Yeah, and I just want to say before we go to break that the one thing, I mean, there's a lot of what you said that hits me. But, you know, I've been hearing you talk for a lot of years, but the one thing I've heard you say today that I haven't, we've never put it in these words, is that, you know, you never want to use an investment for income. That is such a clear and obvious strategy that it makes it almost amazing to me that people have been doing that, that that's the standard, that people use investments for income. And that just blows me away because we've never articulated it that way. And I'm really glad you did because I think people can hear that. And we have to go to break, but let's continue this conversation in sure. The next segment. Do you have an income stream set up that will last as long as you live? 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

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You're listening to The Financial Bottom Line. My name is Phil Giangrande. I'm with, as always, wealth planner and strategist, founder of Retirement Through Design and the Forte Formula, and best-selling author with Steve Forbes, Blair Aronson. And we'll see you right after the break. If you're approaching retirement, you must choose between assets or income. And the reason it's that black and white is really simple. You can have a lot of money one day and lose a lot the next, and there goes your income. Why? Because your retirement is based on an antiquated model of distribution. It has literally changed from a safe 5% rate of distribution all the way down to what Vanguard calls a safe rate of 2.8 to 3.2%. Now here's the bottom line. Using the Forte formula, Blair can show you how to create a predictable income in retirement starting at age 55 and retiring at age 65 that is up to 14.2%.

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9: All right, welcome to the show, everybody. I'm your host, Kenny Michaels. This is Striking Gold. It is great to be here. Welcome, welcome, welcome aboard. All right, let's go, baby. The number to get me live, 888-961-0222. The amazing Wendy is on phones today. Call in. She will connect you to me. Let's go, 888-961-0222. Or, of course, you can go to kennysgoldquiz.com and answer a couple questions. Nobody fails the quiz. Keep that in mind. And you guessed it. When you answer those questions on the quiz, comes to my email, the good looking Kenny Michaels. All right, very good. Let's start this show. Here we go. The competition has begun. The battle is on between China and the United States regarding revaluing of gold. There is a lot of talk that China has already started the revaluation process of gold in their country. I'm happy for the Chinese people because those that own gold and now China's revaluing it are going to make a lot of money. That's how it should be here. And I know, and you know, that our president always has a competition with China, right? And if China's revaluing gold, what do you think Trump's going to do? Trump's not going to sit back and let China be the first country to make an impact regarding gold, if you already know that about Trump. And he's obsessed with gold. The battle has begun. And if you own gold, you're excited to hear this. And you should buy more. If you don't own gold in your IRA or your 401k, get it now. Because the battle is beginning between China and the U.S. At the end of the day, the battle only does one thing if you have a precious metals IRA. It raises your account. Because at the end of the day, the battle between who's going to revalue gold first, it almost doesn't matter who wins. It's good for gold. That's all that matters. All that matters is it's good for gold. So it's good for what you'd be invested in. It's not good for stocks. In mentioning stocks, let me...

share this with you. When you're in stocks, when your retirement account is in the stock market, you're out, you have no control. Your account is beyond your control. It's controlled by a financial institution. It's controlled by things that go on worldwide. It's controlled by decisions people make. And as your account bounces around, up, down, up, down, up, down, up, down, like a jack in the box. Pop goes your IRA. Anyway, the point is as things, as Trump says this and Trump says that, and Congress does this and Congress does that, and Iran does this and Iran does that, your retirement account goes up, down, up, down, up, down. And you have no control. And then when it's time to make a withdrawal, Uncle Sam has their hand out. Big time. But when you're in gold, you're in control because nobody makes money on that account except you. Gold is gold is gold is gold, baby. Gold is a real form of money. It can't be manipulated. It's gold. So you're in control when you're in gold. You're out of control when you're in stocks. Does that make sense? And I'm going to ask a question. How many of you out there that have an IRA or a 401k, how many of you trust Wall Street? Be honest. Do you trust Wall Street? Do you trust the federal banking system? If the answer is no, then my question to you is, do you always give your money to people you don't trust? Think about how dumb that sounds. I don't trust my next door neighbor, but I'm going to have him hold $200,000 of my money. Think about how stupid that sounds. If you don't trust Wall Street, when in doubt, get out. If you don't trust the federal banking system, when in doubt, get out. Now, who can you trust? Who can you trust with your money? How about God? Right? I ask you, do you trust Wall Street? No. Do you trust the banks? No. Do you trust God? Yes. Then why is God not managing your money? Just put your money in his money, physical gold and silver. So many people every week, Mr. Michaels, my account's going nowhere. I have an old 401k, this, that, blah, blah, blah, going nowhere. Yeah, I get it. But when you're in gold, you always go somewhere. And it's usually good. And Donald Trump is now competing with China to see who will be the first one to begin the revaluation of gold. This competition is going to drive gold through the roof. That's why all the financial institutions are predicting big numbers for gold and silver. If you have an IRA or 401k and China and the United States are competing, that benefits gold. Doesn't matter who wins, it benefits gold. 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

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Their pricing is unbelievable. All right, I'm Kenny Michaels. This is Striking Gold. Let's go, let's go. The number to get me live, 888-961-0222. 888-961-0222. We finally have a competition between China and the United States on revaluing gold and silver. How exciting is this? If you're in gold, this is the news you've been waiting for. You want countries to fight over the price of gold and silver, because all that's going to do is benefit, you guessed it, gold and silver. And by the way, you can watch me do this show right now on YouTube. Go to Striking Gold with Kenny Michaels. You can see the handsome Brad Pitt of Precious Metals right here live. Oh, by the way, I got to mention two things. I forgot. They're going to kill me if I don't say something. I have over 2,500 Instagram followers right now. And if you want to be a follower of mine on Instagram, go to Striking Gold with Kenny Michaels. And one last thing, if you're ever coming to Los Angeles or you're in Los Angeles, listen very carefully, ladies and gentlemen. I had dinner last night at a restaurant that is an Italian-Hungarian restaurant. Italian-Hungarian. Don't think I'm crazy. Okay? It is an Italian and Hungarian restaurant. It's called Posto, P-O-S-T-O 896. What a restaurant! Wow! I highly recommend Posto 896. Go there and eat. You'll love it. Fabulous food. All right, the number to get me live right now, 888-961-0222. I'm Kenny Michaels. This is Striking Gold. Donald Trump just posted a gold replica of himself on Mount Rushmore. You still don't think he's obsessed? Listen to this. Donald Trump rang the gold bell on Wall Street, and after he rang the bell, he said, I'm not giving the gold bell back. He's keeping it. He just added more gold to the White House. And when he does that, I add more gold to my IRA. I add more gold to what I have in my safe at home. When he adds gold, I add gold. When China adds gold, I add gold. Makes sense, right? Because every time somebody adds gold, what does it do to gold? Boom! When in doubt, get out. If you don't trust Wall Street, if you don't trust the federal banking system with your money, if you don't trust Wall Street with your money, think about what it looks like. I don't trust where my money is, but I'm leaving it there. How dumb does that sound to you? More importantly, listen to this. I ask this question almost on every show. How comfortable do you feel that your money will be there when you need it if you left it where it is, knowing what's going on in this world right now? If you at all are thinking, I'm not 100% comfortable, I don't feel comfortable, then when in doubt, get out. My IRA is in physical gold and silver. I'm very comfortable, 1,000%. That I have zero doubt my money will be there when this good-looking dude is ready to hang up his cleats. I know my money's going to be there. Why? Because I'm invested in God's money. I don't trust Wall Street. I don't trust the federal banking system. I know too much. And so because I don't trust it, they don't have it, right? If I don't trust them, then I'm not giving them my money. There's a person that lives next door to me. I don't trust them. I'm not going to knock on their door and say, hey, I've got a couple $100,000 here. I want you to hold on to it for me while I, and then when I need it, please, you know, I'll call you and just bring it back over to me. But I don't trust these people. That's exactly what Wall Street is. You don't trust them, but you give them your money. What's wrong with you? Right? If you don't trust the banks,

0: Give them your money. The great thing about buying gold and silver with cash is obviously there's no tax form as you're making money, right? Because the gold and silver sit in your home and they grow. It's a beautiful thing, baby. More importantly, your IRA, your 401k will be there when you need it if you're in gold. If you're in paper, good luck to you. I'm going to say this. Uncle Sam loves you when you're in stocks. They hate you when you're in gold. I want to be hated. I want to be hated by my uncle. Okay? I want my uncle to hate me. I don't want my uncle to like me. That's why I'm in gold. The battle between China and the United States over who revalues gold, it's in the process now. This is so exciting. It's unbelievable. It's unbelievable. 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It is impossible. My one-year-old grandson took the quiz, and he did not fail. And then when you take the quiz, it comes to me, the good-looking Brad Pitt of Precious Metals, Kenny Michaels. And I will call you and I will help you move your retirement account into real money. Get out of the volatility. Get out of what you don't trust. Get out, get out, get out. Get out. Okay? There's a company called Sky News, and I want to share this with you. Okay? Sky News is saying the gold fever is back in the United States. And someone asked them, what has brought gold fever back? Here's what he says. The White House. Yes, of course. Our president is obsessed with gold. He's obsessed with outperforming China in everything he does. You know, come on. It's no secret. Whether you follow politics or not, everybody knows that Trump and Xi, U.S. and China, battle all the time about everything. They battle about Taiwan's independence. They battle about whether Russia should get out of Ukraine or not. They battle about everything. They don't like us, and we don't like them. And we compete with them, and they compete with us. They want the dollar gone. They want the yuan as the new reserve currency. So there's a battle, and now the battle has spilled over to gold. The battle has spilled over to gold. That is the greatest news you could hear. If you own physical gold, not stupid stock, physical gold in your IRA or in your safe at home, that's the best news you could hear. We've all been waiting for the battle between China and the U.S. to see who revalues gold first, and it's on. Okay? Gloves are off. It's on. Trump wanted to keep the gold bell from Wall Street, the one he rang to open up Wall Street. Okay? Secondly, gold has taken over the treasury as the number one asset for foreign reserves. That means foreign companies are no longer keeping the dollar as a reserve. They're keeping gold. Everything's gold. Everything's silver. Everything's gold. Everything's silver. Where the hell is your IRA today or your 401k? If you're not in gold, get in gold. If you're in gold, get more gold and silver. Get it. Okay. We're going to go to the phones. Let's go to line one. We're going to line three. I'm sorry. We're going to talk to Peter in Rhode Island. Peter, welcome to the show.
1: Thank you, Ken.
0: How you doing, buddy?
1: Good.
0: Turn him up.
1: How about yourself?
0: I'm doing great, good? Sir. Go ahead, sir.
1: Good. I was just questioning some of your statements When you say gold doesn't crash,

0: In fact, it can. It's down probably 20% now
1: Sir, let me
0: from its
1: explain
0: all-time
1: something to
0: high.
1: you. Sir, let me explain something to you. Gold has been around
0: Yes,
1: 6,000
0: please.
1: years, has never gone to zero. Gold will have days it dips. Gold will have days it goes up. Gold does not crash. Not only that, sir, do you know even with the dips, in the last year, gold is up almost 42%. Silver's up over 100%. Even with the dips, even with oil prices going up, even with all the turmoil, gold performs. Always has, always will. Gold is the only form of real money there is. Everything else in the world is credit. Period. Period.
0: Again, if the world goes to hell, and I'm not saying it will, but if it does, I don't need gold. I need food. And I'm not going to trade somebody if they say, hey, I got grandkids and stuff. They say, hey, you give me your gold and I'll give you some food. I don't care about, I can't eat gold. It doesn't.
1: Sir, no one's asking you to eat gold, but that gold's going to save your life one day. Why is it 21 states in this country? Do your homework, buddy boy. Why is it 21 states in this country now accept gold and silver as legal tender? Why are they now starting to make debit cards backed by gold? Why is it that now Florida is allowing you to barter with physical gold and silver? Why is that, sir? Do your homework. Do your homework before you call into a show thinking you know what you're talking about. Do your homework.
0: You're saying it, buddy boy.
1: Okay. Listen, I'm going to say something right now. If you're going to call into this show, you're welcome to have a discussion with me 100%. But do your homework. Do your homework. If you want to get educated, I'll educate you. I spend probably 8 days a week, 26 hours a day studying gold. That's why I do this show, to educate people. Okay? Anybody who tells me gold isn't real money, it needs therapy. You need therapy. My God, read the Bible. I do. I read it. Read it. It says gold and silver provides you divine wealth and divine peace. If it wasn't money, why would it give you divine wealth? Did God make a mistake? Hello? God doesn't make a mistake. Get real. All right, the number to get me live, 888-961-0222. That's the number to get me live. I'm Kenny Michaels. I'm fired up now, baby. I'm Kenny Michaels. This is Striking Gold. 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I love these people who think gold's going to crash. These people are nuts. All right, here we go. Now, let me share this. Back to the competition. China and the United States. Now, China just launched a gold clearinghouse for the first time ever in Hong Kong. For the first time ever. What does that mean? It means they're in the process of revaluing gold and silver. That's what everybody wants. That's what everybody's waiting for. That's what we've been waiting Trump to do. Trump said in a video I played for you way back when about going to Fort Knox and verifying all the gold. Right? And he said there's 400 tons there. That's what he said.
2: Listen, we're getting a little bit shaky. We're getting the yips on this stuff. Like, I want to find out. So we're going to open up the doors. I'm going to see if we have gold there. We want to find out. We're going to open the doors. We're going to inspect Fort Knox. We want to make sure that we actually have 400 tons of gold.
1: 400 tons of gold. And our president's going there to audit Fort Knox and verify it's there. Last president to do that, Franklin Delano Roosevelt. Right? I've done my homework. Okay? Coinky dinky, the last time gold got repriced, you guessed it, Roosevelt, same guy that went to Fort Knox. Now you got another president doing it. Now you got a president who just put gold

He just posted gold pictures of himself on Mount Rushmore. Let's go. Come on, China. Come on, U.S. Have your battle with gold. Because anybody in gold's going to benefit. All right, I'm Kenny Michaels. 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We'll be right back.

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1: KABC. A new program that gives Angelenos who get food assistance the option to have fresh produce delivered to their homes has launched. The program serves a roughly 20-mile radius around the Atwater Village and Crenshaw Farmers Markets. Food Access LA, a nonprofit that operates a chain of farmers markets focusing on customers who rely on food assistance, is spearheading the new community-supported agriculture box delivery program. Food Access LA puts together each box of produce from 5 to 7 different vendors from the farmers markets and then does the home delivery. 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That's the latest. I'm Steve Cumming.
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19: 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I could say I dug a hole yesterday. But it's best that the two be kept apart.
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19: 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Loyal.

0: Island. All right, let's go to Harold. Harold, welcome to the show.
1: Happy Sunday, my handsome wise brother. You got all the wisdom, sir. Everybody's doing the big coin and all that crazy stuff. You know?
0: Yeah, I do know, sir.
1: And the people.
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1: 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I wouldn't cross that bridge, but they were so mesmerized and trying to hypnotize me.

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7: So if there's some other way you can connect me,
8: I think the young lady's got your phone number. I believe Wendy has your phone number. I think she just sent it to me, actually. So I've just written it down, and I will call you.
7: All right,
8: I will call you, or one of my assistants will call you to help you. Okay, buddy?
7: All right. God bless and enjoy. It's nice to get something groovy going that makes a lot of sense, Kenny. God bless you.
8: All right. God bless you, brother. Have a great day. God bless. Bye-bye. All right. The number to get me live, 888-961-0222. 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I'm Kenny Michaels. 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Nobody fails the quiz. All right. Carrie's been very patient on line 7. Let's go to her. Carrie, good morning.
9: Hey, good morning. How are you?
8: It's my first time
9: listening to you.
8: I am beyond blessed, ma'am. Any more blessed, I'd be up with the Lord. So go ahead. How can I help you?
9: Hey, so I was just curious. You know, you always hear about people buying gold and burying it in their backyard. But the thing I've noticed is at Costco, they sell a little bar of gold. What do you know about that?
8: What do I know about that? Stay away from that stuff. I did a video. There's a video out there. It's probably
9: really?
8: On my Instagram somewhere.
9: Oh, yeah.
8: Where I actually was walking out of Costco. I had done some shopping at Costco, and I was pushing the cart to my car, and I stopped by to see their gold. And if you watch my video, it tells you steer clear and away from that. Why? You never want to buy bars. Here's what the public doesn't know. Back in 2010, Obama did some things with gold and silver where certain products are reportable to the government, other products are not. And so you don't want bars. Okay, what are you going to do with a little gold bar, ma'am? Can I ask you what you're going to do with it? If the you know what hits the you know what from the you know what by the you know who, if that happens, if that happens, what are you going to do? You're going to take a little gold bar.

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9: And if you're among the 3% who don't like ice cream, today is also National Daiquiri Day. I'm Lisa Carton.
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11: After a dangerously hot week in California, there could be a dramatic change in the weather. Tropical storm Elita could become the Pacific Ocean's first hurricane this year. The storm is well south and west of California today, and forecasters think it'll fall apart by Wednesday as it moves up the California coast. There's something sweet you need to put on your agenda for today.
8: Sunday is National Ice Cream Day. Not that you need a reason to get in an extra scoop or two. According to the International Dairy Foods Association, the average American eats 23 pounds of it a year. That's 2 pints a month, more if you're above average. Chocolate, the number one flavor, followed by butter pecan and vanilla. And if you're among the 3% of people who don't like ice cream, Sunday is also National Daiquiri Day. I'm Bree Tennis.
11: That's the latest. I'm Steve Cumming.
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13: In Palmdale on the 14 northbound before Angeles Forest Highway, we've got a car fire blocking the right shoulder, causing a backup as you approach that area. In Santa Ana on the 5 southbound at Main, we got a two-vehicle collision blocking the right shoulder there, causing a bit of a backup there as well. In Diamond Bar on the 57 southbound at the 60, we got a motorcycle accident blocking the left lane. The rider is up and okay. And in Los Feliz on the 5 southbound at Los Feliz Boulevard, we've got a disabled vehicle blocking the left lane, causing some slowdowns as you approach that area as well.
12: Meanwhile, in California,
14: I hope teachers can get all the abortion vacations they want. On those national holidays, is Planned Parenthood even open?
15: Grok says California has some of the most expansive abortion access in the United States. You can pretty much get one anywhere but the airport.
14: Unless they want to convert one of those lactation lounges.
12: Shining a spotlight on the insane asylum that is modern day California. John and Randy, noon to 3 on KABC.
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0: One of my favorite guests is on the line. We've got Chris Killam, also known as the Medicine Hunter, standing by now. CNN calls Chris the Indiana Jones of natural medicine because he's, well, constantly scouring the globe searching for natural remedies. You may have seen Chris on the Dr. Oz show or maybe on PBS or CBS and also on Fox News where he does a health segment. He's been featured in the New York Times and also on ABC's 2020. Anyway, Chris is joining us today to discuss not one, but three of the hottest nutritional ingredients out there on the market today. Even better, he's teamed up with Purity today to give away a complimentary bottle to everyone out there in the listening audience. So do not, I repeat, do not change that dial. But first, a quick introduction. Chris Killam is an author and an educator. He's written 14 books. He's conducted research in over 30 countries. Again, he's been on with Oprah and Friends and Dr. Oz. Chris, welcome back to the show.
1: Thank you so much. It's always a pleasure to have a great conversation with you.
0: Now, most of us are super busy these days. We want to stay healthy, but quite frankly, it can be daunting, you know, with all the different supplements out there. Now, Chris, you've traveled all over the world learning about different natural remedies. So you really know which ingredients to look for. So tell me this, besides a good multivitamin and some fish oil, maybe a few other things, go into the three super hot nutrients you've been so jazzed about lately.
1: Well, I'm happy to do that. The three super nutrients, as we like to say, are a green tea extract, a turmeric extract called curcumin, and an extract from red wine called resveratrol. And apropos of what you said about my traveling around the world, I've extensively investigated these in their host countries. So I've been in the green tea plantations of China and India and worked with top researchers of this ingredient in those countries. With turmeric, I've been deeply involved with turmeric researchers in India and seen all of that. And with resveratrol, I've worked with scientists in Europe and also in California and Chile and South Africa, all of which are major red wine producing areas. So I've had the opportunity to investigate these things in the field, meet with the top scientists, and my conclusion is that green tea, curcumin from turmeric root, and resveratrol from red wine are remarkable health-enhancing agents that everybody can benefit from in a very, very substantial way.
0: Now, Chris, let's talk about these big three. And it's interesting that they're all found in our diet and all are considered superfoods. The green tea, the curcumin, the resveratrol. Why did you want to combine the three? There's always a method to your madness, if I can say it that way, because you combine these things together. You call it a real game changer.
1: Well, you know, when I look at these, there actually isn't a reason to put them all in separate products. They do go very well together. As you said, they're all food derived. So it's kind of like you can make a salad if you choose out of many vegetables. You don't just have to have a bowl of lettuce or a bowl of cucumbers. And while that's a little bit simplistic, the fact is that all of these are very, very rich in groups of protective compounds that are both antioxidant, so they actually protect our organ systems, so they maintain a healthy inflammatory status in the body. And this is really a big breakthrough. I also like the idea that people can get a concentrated supplement of green tea extract, curcumin extract, and resveratrol in one product with truly meaningful amounts of each one and not have to go out and basically buy a shopping cart full of stuff.
0: Now, let's dive into the headlines and the research, especially on this green tea, because it's absolutely amazing. I know in Asia they've been using it for thousands of years for healthy aging, but what are you seeing recently in the press? I know you told me the Nutrition Research Journal in its July 2012 issue revealed that green tea significantly increased plasma antioxidant activity and whole blood glutathione. Can you recap some of these headlines and tell me why you're such a green tea advocate?
1: Okay. What you just said about increasing plasma antioxidant activity is really critical. There are many antioxidants that people consume that don't actually wind up in the body, or they don't wind up in the body in any significant amounts. The green tea antioxidants, which we know are among the most highly beneficial antioxidants in the entire world, are very well absorbed. They improve plasma antioxidant activity. That is the blood concentration of antioxidants. So what happens is you get this great concentration of antioxidant substances.

0: substances, which are protective compounds floating around in the body and protecting the cells of your body, your organs, every part of your body, from premature destruction due to exposure to environmental pollutants and things in the diet.
1: All right, let's switch gears and talk about this curcumin, which is number two on your list. And by the way, these three ingredients are all found in the new green tea combo formula. We're going to be offering a free bottle in a few minutes, but talk to me about the curcumin, which is spelled C-U-R-C-U-M-I-N. Now, most people haven't heard of it, but scientists and researchers know it's one of the most powerful superfoods on the planet. It can positively influence our DNA, maintain joint comfort, healthy inflammation, and more. Can you share some of the incredible headlines on curcumin and tell us why you use this? And we talked about this off air a few minutes ago, this patented curcumin with greater absorption.
0: Okay. Well, first of all, I think while people might not know the term curcumin, they may well know turmeric root, which is a yellow spice, and it shows up in curries, and it's part of the 5,000-year-old Indian Ayurvedic system of medicine. I've been studying turmeric and its derivative curcumin since the 1970s, and I'll say this right off the bat, that there are almost no plant materials in the world as extensively studied as this. A couple of thousand studies can be found in the scientific and medical literature. We know that curcumin is powerfully antioxidant. We know that it has a remarkable capacity to protect the liver, and the liver is our primary detoxifying organ. It greatly enhances joint health. So if people are experiencing joint discomfort due to overuse, this really helps to relieve that. And it's also what we call cardioprotective. It helps to protect the heart. It helps to maintain normal, healthy cholesterol. And one last thing that is really kind of astounding is that curcumin actually causes your body to produce what are called neuroprotective factors in the brain. So it causes your body to produce these agents in the brain that protect the actual tissue of the nerves and the brain itself. There's almost nothing else that we know of that does this. Specifically, the curcumin that you mentioned offers about 7 times the absorption of other curcumin. So when you take 250 milligrams of this stuff, you get about 7 times the activity that you would if you took, say, a comparable amount of another curcumin extract. So this, in my opinion, is one of the most life-enhancing, protective, totally beneficial substances on earth, and it has just decades of scientific and medical studies to back it up.
1: Now, Chris, I know that we talked already about the green tea in the curcumin in your new green tea formula, which Purity is giving away for free today. But first, tell me about the third nutrient on the list, the resveratrol.
0: Well, resveratrol is one of those remarkable compounds that I just sort of shake my head at how many different things it does. It is found in grapes, in wine grapes. It also shows up in cranberries. What we know about resveratrol is that, like green tea and also like curcumin extract, it's profoundly antioxidant. But more than that, it shows significant properties. When you look at some of the things in the body that happen during aging as a result of fat accumulation in tissue and insulin sensitivity, resveratrol helps to protect against those things. It's a powerful immune regulator. And you know, our immune system is responsible for keeping us healthy. It is remarkably beneficial for the heart. And this is why it's considered one of the keys to the so-called French paradox. You know, the French drink a lot of red wine, they eat a lot of cheese, they smoke cigarettes, and they stay slim and they have good cardiovascular health, which just seems completely unfair. But resveratrol appears to be key in that. And additionally, there is a brain benefit like there is with the curcumin with blood flow to the brain. So when you take resveratrol, you get brain blood flow. This means you get more oxygen to the tissues of the brain. So this is on my short list for all those reasons and for about a dozen more that would just plain take too long to explain.
1: All right, again, we're talking with Chris Killam, also known as the Indiana Jones of natural medicine, sometimes called the medicine hunter as well. Chris, let's laser in on how this wonderful formula that you created in conjunction with Purity Products. I know that Purity's been in business now for

0: what is it, over 20 years. They've got a top rating from the Better Business Bureau. And people can get a complimentary bottle of this Green Tea CR today. We'll give that number out in a few minutes. But first, Chris, before we tell our listeners how they can get their very own complimentary bottle of Green Tea CR, tell me this. If you wanted to buy this Green Tea plus the patented curcumin plus the resveratrol, I mean, you'd spend close to probably at least $75 for all three bottles in the store. And yet today, Purity Products is giving away a free bottle. How are they able to do this?
1: Well, you can consider it kind of a smart bet. And what I mean by that, first of all, Purity's big, but they're also very strategic. They know that if a person who's listening will pick up the phone, call in and get their free bottle, and it really is free, as yep. in it doesn't cost you money, if that person will try the product, take it as recommended, they're going to feel it. 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
0: 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Okay, Chris, talk about some of the headlines just on the green tea that we didn't get to yet. I understand that dieters just love green tea because it supports healthy fat metabolism. Is that right? And what does the research say about green tea when it comes to weight management?
1: Well, this is one of the especially wonderful things about green tea. We know that green tea has thermogenic properties. That is, it has heat-generating properties in the body, so it actually causes your body to burn more calories. So when you eat a meal, you're going to burn more calories from that meal as a result of taking a good, well-made, concentrated green tea extract. In addition, it has specific fat oxidation properties. It actually burns fat. I'm not suggesting that you're going to lose 20 pounds in a week, but I am saying that this is going to help your body to metabolize fat more efficiently. Over time, taking a green tea extract can help you to have a better fat to lean muscle ratio. So from a weight control standpoint, this is very good news. Additionally, green tea helps to stabilize blood glucose or blood sugar. And unstable blood sugar is one of the contributing factors to increased weight. So by stabilizing blood sugar, you have an effect on weight control and weight management. So it's really quite remarkable stuff. You need enough of it. We've got enough of it in Green Tea CR. It has to be the right extract. We've got the right extract. But the science is there for healthy weight management.
0: All right. Now, Chris, you say that with Purity's formula, it provides you with about 3 cups worth of green tea in each 2-capsule serving. So you get all of the green tea's concentrated benefits for energy, for heart health, for alertness in just 2 caps. Plus, you get the curcumin and the resveratrol too. So it's easy. You call it your daily shortcut to better health.

0: health. Explain this idea of a healthy shortcut and explain some of the top benefits as well.
1: Well, I mean, you could, for example, drink 3 cups of good concentrated green tea each day, eat at least 1 really rich curry made with a lot of turmeric root, and drink a couple of glasses of red wine. You could do that every day. Most people will not do that every day, but they still might want the benefits of 3 of the biggest superstar protective health-enhancing nutrients on the entire planet.
0: Again, we're talking with Chris Killam, the medicine hunter. Now, in this new green tea CR formula from Purity, it's really about the research. Share with us some of your favorite studies and the headlines on the curcumin that we didn't get to yet. I know this is one of your favorite ingredients for joint comfort and even for brain health.
1: Well, I especially like the liver protective, heart protective, and joint modifying properties of this stuff. The liver is our greatest detoxifying organ, and we know that we're constantly bombarded by toxins in the environment. In fact, blood studies show that newborn babies contain 200 industrial pollutants in their blood at the time of birth. So we need a functioning, super healthy, very strong liver. We might not think about our livers that much, but we need that. Mm-hmm. And we know that curcumin protects the liver. It keeps it strong. From a cardiac standpoint, it's highly beneficial for the heart. It's very good for maintaining healthy cholesterol and healthy platelet levels. And from a joint standpoint, we have innumerable studies showing overall improvement in joint health and relief and stable inflammatory activity, better joint mobility as a result of taking curcumin. I like the brain protective studies as well. You know, curcumin delivers all this, so I regard it as one of the single most important things that you can put in your body, and I'm very well aware that most people are not going to eat enough raw turmeric root to get the benefits that they should and that they can get from a concentrated curcumin extract.
0: Chris, I don't want to get too technical here, but these antioxidants in green tea are classified as polyphenols, and they really are super powerful and well-respected by scientists. But in this green tea CR formula, there's more. It's got the green tea, it's got the curcumin, the resveratrol that we talked about, plus grape seed extract, bioflavonoids, vitamin C. Can you talk to me about this array of really super antioxidants and polyphenols that you've put in the formula?
1: Well, yeah, I won't say that we kind of went overkill, but I will say that we really, really developed an efficient, comprehensive program here. Grape seed extract contain a group of highly specialized antioxidant compounds that not only do much of what I've already described, but also enhance the physical integrity of tissue in the blood vessels and the skin. So we put those in there for extra boost in antioxidant activity, but also for a specific type of activity that isn't as much addressed by the green tea, the curcumin, and the resveratrol. The bioflavonoids enhance the overall activity of vitamin C, and vitamin C itself is one of the most important nutrients that we can possibly take in. So I would say that we were very, very thorough. You know, when we went through what could be in this product, we said, you know, what would happen if we put in grape seed extract, bioflavonoids, and vitamin C? We realized that we would have an utterly superior formula. And just to reiterate, I want people to experience dynamic health. I want people to feel great. This formula, the green tea CR, will make you feel great. And that's the purpose of it.
0: All right, Chris, I love this green tea CR combination formula. And remember, the CR stands for curcumin and resveratrol. I love that with this complimentary bottle today, our listeners can get started for free. That's great value. What would people expect to pay if they bought all of these separately in the store?
1: Well, I think if they bought high-quality products that contain these ingredients, they'd be into it for about $75 or so, possibly even $80.
0: Yeah.
1: So they'd wind up spending appreciably more than they're going to spend on the green tea CR formula. And they still wouldn't get the grape seed extract. They still wouldn't get the pine bark extract, the bioflavonoids, or the vitamin C.
0: Chris, what kind of results can people expect to see? What can they expect to feel once they start taking this formula?
1: I think that people will feel greater joint mobility and comfort. I think they'll feel more energy because

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10: 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I am your host, Steve Summers, and I've got to tell you, we have got a fascinating show for you today. Now, if you're like most people, you may have noticed that when you hit 50, you kind of hit the wall. You know, between your joints, the heart, the brain, your eyes, your energy, you name it. Now, when you hit 50, you have to pay attention to your health. We all know that. So whether you're 40 or 50, or say in your 60s or 70s, or even older for that matter, our guest today says he's discovered something that you can unlock the key to feeling better at any age. This is exciting. What is it? What are we talking about? Why do you need to know about this? Well, stay tuned. Dr. Neil Levin is on the line here. Dr. Neil Levin is a chiropractor. He's a nutritionist. He's a longtime advisor for Purity Products. Welcome, Dr. Levin. So great to have you back on the show today. This is a big story, isn't it?
11: Oh, absolutely, Steve. And let's cut right to the chase here. That discovery you talked about at the top there, it's krill oil, because krill oil is simply amazing for us. It's great for the heart, great for the joints, fantastic for the brain, for the eyes. I mean, I have people coming into my clinic every single day, and they want to feel better. I mean, they want to feel physically better, stronger. They want their joints to feel comfortable, but they want to stay mentally sharp. They want to keep that brain thinking like it did when they were younger. They want to protect themselves from coronary heart disease and maintain those flexible, healthy, youthful arteries for wonderful circulation. Hey, Steve, they want to boost their energy. And you know, why not? I mean, we deserve it. And that's what we're going to be talking about here today with this Krill Omega 50 Plus, which is the cutting edge combination, Steve, of krill oil, which is so fabulous for us. But we've infused the krill oil. Now, this is so important. We've infused the krill oil with the high omega 3 concentrated fish oil. You need to do that when you're dealing with krill, because krill just isn't high enough in omega 3. So many other important parameters and virtues, but you got to get that high omega 3 fish oil in there, and we've done that. So this is now the best of both worlds. But we didn't stop there. For the 50 plusers, we've added some vitamin D. We doubled the antioxidant power, and Steve, we actually increased the amount of krill by 67%. So this now becomes the finest omega 3 nutrient in the world, as far as I'm concerned.
10: This is very, very exciting. This krill oil sensation, I mean, it is all over the news, Dr. Neil Levin. Great studies are out there. Many experts are declaring that krill oil is better than fish oil. So give us this lowdown on this Krill Omega 50 Plus formula.
11: Right, Steve. You know, if I told you that there's this one tiny pill that benefits the joints and the brain and memory, mood, coronary heart disease, wonderful for the arteries, makes your hair

0: hair shine, great for the skin. I mean, what would you say to that?
1: Hey, where can I get this stuff?
0: Right, and we have it. It's Krill Omega 50 Plus, and we're going to give it to everybody for free today. And that's really cool because Purity wants everybody to try this because they know they're going to see a huge difference. But get this, on top of that, for the first 1,000 people that call today, mm-hmm. we're giving away a second gift because I just demanded this. You know, when we're dealing with the 50 plusers, and hey, you know, if you're 40 and you feel like your energy is low, this is for you also. But for people 50 and over, we're also giving away free B12 energy melts. I demanded this because, hey, as we're getting a little older, we don't absorb that B12 as well. And I want you to feel the benefits from this Krill Omega 50 Plus. I'm going to jack up those B12 levels for you today as well. You know, what a value proposition.
2: You know, when it comes to your health, it really is a win-win. This is amazing. I heard you say that this can actually reduce the risk of coronary heart disease. When you hear that, whose ears don't perk up after that? How exactly does that work anyway?
0: Right. Well, Krill Omega 50 Plus, remember, this is the combination of krill oil with the high omega-3, highly concentrated fish oil. So it's mm-hmm. much higher in omega-3s than most krill oil formulas would be. So when we're dealing with the high omega-3 fish oil, we're mm-hmm. talking about support for the HDL cholesterol, healthy, youthful, flexible arteries. That's so great for the circulation, mm-hmm. heart muscle strength, platelet activity, red blood cells that stay nice and soft and flexible so they can work their way through those little capillaries. Oh, what about triglycerides? That becomes so important. So this Krill Omega 50 Plus supports the heart in so many ways. And you know, the bottom line is we need to think about this because as we're getting a little older, 50 plus, maybe mid 40s, certainly 60s and 70s, it's decision time. I mean, you know your body's not working the way it did when you were in your 30s.
2: Exactly.
0: The energy might not be there. You need to make a decision. Are you going to take it laying down and just let yourself get old, or are you going to do something about it? Are you going to stay physically active? Are you going to do the things you need to stay healthy? And getting these omega-3s, the krill oil, the vitamin D, the antioxidants make such a difference. This is a game changer for anybody in that 50-plus age group.
2: Doc, this is absolutely great information. I know that omega-3s are best known for their cardiovascular benefits, and they're certainly also known as brain food. Now, we've discussed this in some of the past shows. If you would, touch on the brain benefits for our listeners listening out there today and tell us why you say that supplementing with omega-3s isn't just a good idea for the brain, but an absolute necessity.
0: Oh, this is such an important point that you're bringing up. Absolutely. For brain health, we must get these omega-3s back in there. You know, when you think about omega-3s and you think about brain health and memory and mood and feeling sharp, you really want to single out the DHA component. That's the docosahexaenoic acid. You know what, Steve? Your brain is 60% fat by weight. And of that, 25% needs to be DHA. You know what I use? An analogy in my practice. People understand calcium and bone health, right? If you don't have calcium in your diet and you don't supplement with calcium, your bones are going to get brittle and weak. That's right. What happens to bones. Bones need calcium for their normal strength and structure. Now, with the brain, it's the same. DHA for normal structure. We use this for one brain neuron to communicate with another, to build out the brain. The serotonin, the dopamine, all the feel-good neurotransmitters. So must have it, must get it back in there. So important. And with this Krill Omega 50 Plus, we've increased the level of DHA because we put the concentrated omega-3s in there. Now, with Krill Omega 50 Plus, you're going to get 130 milligrams of DHA per serving, Steve.
2: Wow.
0: The leading brand of krill oil, you're going to get 24.
2: Excellent.
0: 24 in the leading brand, you're going to get 130 with Krill Omega 50 Plus. That's why this is so incredible for the brain.
2: This is absolutely exciting. I got to tell you, though, during the last krill show that we did together, you totally shocked me, Doc. I remember this specifically. You said that...
0: Tell me, I'm on the edge of my seat. What did I say?
2: You said, and I remember, that the study showed that krill oil improves joint comfort in just 7 days. Now, if the benefits for the brain and the heart didn't perk my ears up, that certainly would. If you would, touch on the study and tell us how this works.
0: Right. That was a great study. In fact, that's the reason I started taking krill oil about 5-6 years ago. Mm-hmm. Pilot study, double blind, placebo controlled, exactly what you want to see out of the Journal of the American College of Nutrition. Now, participants got 300 100 milligrams of krill oil or placebo. Now, remember, in Krill Omega 50 Plus, we're giving you even more. We're giving you 500 milligrams of krill oil, so even more potent. But the participants in the study that got the krill oil got some amazing joint benefits, Steve. Get this. In just 7 days, and you remember this from the last show, but in just 7 days, they were 28% more comfortable. That's a jaw-dropper. When I read that, I immediately went out and bought my first bottle of krill oil. But after 30 days, they were 38% more comfortable. The researchers didn't stop there. They looked at flexibility of the joints. They looked at function of the joints. All improved, and I call this the krill oil advantage. So if you're out there and you're taking fish oil, well, fish oil is great. I mean, fish oil is in here. It's so important, but you're not going to get the same joint advantages just on krill. You're not going to experience this joint comfort benefit that we get specifically from the krill. And remember, in Krill Omega 50 Plus, we've jacked up the levels of the krill 67% more. So in terms of dosage, fantastic.
2: That's big. That is absolutely big. Hey, I was on the website, and the testimonials on the Krill Omega 50 Plus, they're incredible. I mean, people obviously love this product. I'd like to share a couple of my favorites here.
0: Sure, sure.
2: Believer writes in. She's a female age 45 to 54 from Georgia. She rates it 5 out of 5 stars. She writes, "This has helped. Less grind on my knees when climbing up the steps. Beneficial to my overall health, both physically and mentally. I just feel better," is what she said. Also, Safety Susan, age 55 to 64 from Sacramento, California. She writes to 5 out of 5 stars. "I was a little worried about fishy aftertaste. However, I have not burped it even once. Because I like it better than regular fish oil. The capsule size is smaller and it's easy to swallow." This is big, the capsule size being smaller.
0: You know, and I'm really glad you picked that one out, because Safety Suzanne picks out a very important point there. I don't think we've really harped on this enough, because people have trouble swallowing those huge horse pills, you know, those huge omega-3 pills. These are tiny. So this is why this is such a breakthrough. These capsules are so small and easy to swallow. Anybody can easily swallow them. But at the same time, we've increased the dosage of krill by 67%. We've boosted the antioxidant power. The vitamin D is in there. We supercharged the whole thing with the high omega-3, highly concentrated fish oil. So important for the heart. So yeah, Safety Suzanne, she really nailed it there. I want to read one more. This one in front of me, Blessed. She's in the 55 to 64 age bracket, Fort Worth, Texas, 5 out of 5 stars. She writes, "I was experiencing brain fog. I couldn't remember things at work. Felt I was slowing down mentally. Purity was offering a free bottle. I've been taking it for a year, and I swear by it. I have experienced a difference in my brain and body." Good for you, Blessed. You know
2: what?
0: I'm not surprised at these testimonials at all, because, again, I take this product myself. Mm-hmm. It's fabulous. My patients love the Krill Omega 50 Plus. They feel it in their joints. They feel it in their brain. They feel it in their energy, their circulation. They just feel better. That's what everybody tells me when they get in this Krill Omega 50 Plus.
2: Now, Dr. Neil Levin, talk for a minute, if you would, about the B12 energy melts too. This is really an exciting addition.
0: So important.
2: You gave these away in our last Krill show as well, and the feedback has been absolutely overwhelming. People simply love the energy, the pep, the vigor they feel when they have their B12 levels restored with these. And now Purity's going to do it again. So 2 free bottles here today for the listeners. Tell us about this.
0: Yeah, remember, first of all the listeners today that pick up the phone and call are going to get a free bottle of this Krill Omega 50 Plus. Amazing. But now the B12 energy melts. Why are they here? I said to Purity, I said, "Guys, we're dealing with the 50-plusers here. Even people who 45, 50, 60, 70, they're having more trouble absorbing the B12, and B12 is critical. You think B12, think energy. If your energy is low and you're in your 50s or 60s, I mean, it may be a B12 issue. B12 helps the body to make red blood cells. We need that to carry oxygen to the tissue, so important for energy. B12 helps us to burn carbohydrates and turn them into energy. 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So these B12 energy melts, they're fantastic. You put one on your tongue, tastes delicious. 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And what B12 energy melts do is they help bump up your levels of B12. And if you were a little low on B12, you really do feel a difference. The first thing you notice is energy. Everybody's going to love these 2 products. Make sure you're one of the first 1,000.

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8: It's Spain versus Argentina at the World Cup final in East Rutherford, New Jersey. The title game is underway following opening ceremonies and the playing of each country's national anthem. Jennifer Hudson did the honors for the U.S., President Trump, and several world leaders, including Mexican President Claudia Sheinbaum and Canadian Prime Minister Mark Carney, are among the invited guests. Today's final caps off weeks of competition, which took place in Canada, Mexico, and the U.S. White House border czar Tom Homan says he thinks body cameras are the way to go after recent ICE-involved shootings. Homan made the comment on CBS's Face the Nation.
9: You can have a cell phone camera from a witness on the side. You can have, you know, city cameras or whatever. I want the American people to see where that officer takes an action.
8: His comments come after a Colombian man in Maine and a Mexican man in Texas were both fatally shot by ICE agents earlier this month. In both cases, the agents were not wearing body cams. When asked about the shootings, Homan said they have to let the investigations play out. At least 9 people are injured after an early morning shooting outside a Minneapolis nightclub. Police say it happened outside the Rain Event Center shortly before 12:30 a.m. Responding officers found a large crowd and multiple victims, all in their 20s, with gunshot wounds. One man was taken to the hospital in critical condition. Authorities are trying to determine if the shots were fired from a vehicle. No arrests reported. Police say 5 family members have been killed in flash flooding in Wayne County, Utah. More from David Cale.
10: It happened Friday evening at the Sunglow campground outside Bicknell. A young man's body was found, with 2 more men found later in the night. Search and rescue crews recovered 2 more bodies Saturday. All 5 were apparently caught in a flash flood. Sheriff's deputies continue to investigate.
8: In a stunning debut, The Odyssey earned more than $124 million, packing theaters easily nationwide. I'm Lisa Carton.
11: And now local news.
12: KABC. Most Californians don't want AI data centers built near them.
13: A new poll says 73% of people oppose building data centers in their communities. The Public Policy Institute of California says Democrats and Republicans are mostly in agreement. Protests and lawsuits over new data centers have become common, and some cities have banned them. AI companies say the centers create thousands of jobs and add billions of dollars to the state's economy. I'm Mark Mayfield.
12: Gas prices continue to rise across California as the U.S. war against Iran escalates. The average price of a gallon of regular gas in Los Angeles County is unchanged at $5.53. San Bernardino County is at $5.39. San Francisco County is at $5.68. Sacramento County's average is $5.38. And San Diego County's average is $5.56. That's the latest. I'm Steve Cumming.
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0: In Playa Vista, a SIG alert has been issued on the 90 eastbound before Centinela due to a crash involving an overturned vehicle. All the lanes are currently blocked, causing about a 10-minute delay with stop-and-go traffic from Culver Boulevard. In South LA, on the 110 northbound before Exposition, we got a stalled vehicle blocking the second lane from the left, causing a bit of a backup. In Diamond Bar on 57 southbound at the 60, we got an earlier accident that's been cleared. In Griffith Park on a 5 southbound after Colorado, we got a tire tread blocking the middle lane.
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13: Welcome back to The Financial Bottom Line. My name's Phil Giangrande, and I'm with, as always, wealth planner and strategist, founder of Retirement Through Design and the Forte Formula, and best-selling author with Steve Forbes, Blair Aronson. Blair, welcome back.
14: I have to utter those same words, my friend. It's a pleasure.
13: I'm really excited about today's show because it feels like something's changing. And what I mean by that is, you know, when we first started this show, there was not a lot of people coming out and certainly not a lot of major publications coming out and talking about your strategies and confirming them or validating them. But it seems like more and more are doing it. And we just have a brand new one again, validating the strategies that we talk about on this show. Why do you think that is?
14: Well, unfortunately, we're going to have to dedicate probably a weekend retreat to answer that question. But here's some data that is truly fascinating, and it is really interesting to watch firsthand, say, 13, 15 years ago when we were beginning this show. It was quite an anomaly to find an article condoning the use of annuities, a peer-written article, not an advisor, as they say, somebody who had a dog in the fight. There's never been a shortage for that. But what has absolutely done a 180 is the number of, in the last few weeks, we've seen Money Magazine I mean, come on. That is the holy grail of Wall Street methodologies going, excuse me, folks, an annuity could help you live longer. That's the disconnect for many. Okay.
13: Mm-hmm. Yep.
14: BlackRock, et cetera. There's an article going to share today. Of course, all these articles, you know, you can obviously pull them up on by yourself, or we can send it to you. Really interesting article that just came out actually yesterday. UCLA Anderson Review, but the headline is interesting. Annuities turn savings into income, a must for retirees, but they're unpopular. That puzzle now seems solvable. So here's where it gets fascinating. Quote, when it comes to later life worries, 2/3 of Americans say they are more scared of running out of money than death itself. We have actually stated that factoid many, many times. Okay.
13: Mm-hmm.
14: Given that mindset, it makes perfect sense that an even higher percentage of people in or near retirement say they like the idea of guaranteed income, a steady payment that keeps coming for as long as they live. Yet, just 12% of Americans, at least 50 years old, who have at least $100,000 in savings, have bought the product to design exactly that. A traditional life annuity, which turns an upfront payment into guaranteed income for life. Now, this conundrum known as the, quote, annuity puzzle is not new. A seminal 1965 economics paper made the case that a rational person, I love the phrase, would choose annuities as a form of later life financial protection. 20 years later, economist Franco Modigliani used his Nobel lecture to note that households rarely bought annuities, and the reason why remained poorly understood. In the 40-plus years since, a tremendous amount of research has made the puzzle far less puzzling. I continue. In the National Bureau of Economic Research working paper, UCLA Anderson's, Hal Hirschfeld, Cornell, Susan Chu, University of Illinois' Jeffrey Brown, Hebrew University's Abigail Hurwitz, York University's Moishe Milevsky, who's quite famous, he sits on the Buffett's roundtable, University of Pennsylvania's Olivia Mitchell, and retirement income specialist Tomiko Tolan draw on that accumulated knowledge to explain what drives the disconnect and to explore potential solutions. Okay. In their research, the annuity puzzle revisited barriers, behavior, and policy path to lifetime income. They lay out the case that now that we understand saver weariness, and it is not irrational, better product design and important regulatory changes can help more people embrace what they intuitively want, financial security. This has bewildered me for, well, 25 plus years. Okay. I am so disappointed in I got to say it, Phil. My former friend, still many colleagues I've met over my 41 years, is why are they so resistant to giving individuals what they want, lifetime income, because we already validated, ain't no way to get it anywhere else. It is as baffling to me as going to your favorite, builder's emporium and say, I need some help. I'm going to be cutting down a tree, and they show you a hammer. This is the hammer you have to have. No, I'd like directions to the chainsaw department. Folks, challenge it as you want. There's no stock, there's no bond, there's no mutual fund, there's no ETF, there's no REIT, real estate investment trust, and there's no, quote, alternative investments that will guarantee you a lifetime income.
13: And let me bring up something, too, that is becoming a reality quickly, is life extension longevity. So what if you've planned, you've made this great retirement plan, and you're set to live up until 85, 89, or you've got money that'll cover you until that point, or maybe even into your 90s. You've got money on that regular distribution that you've set up with your financial planner. You can pay through till 95, let's say. And all of a sudden, you're living an extra 10 years or an extra

0: 15 years because of modern technology and modern medicine. All fantastic and all very real. Well, if you don't have this strategy in place with this annuity that it's a guarantee of you get to keep that income coming in, you might be in a lot of trouble. And that's just something, that's just a piece of what we're talking about, but it immediately triggers that thought in me. You know, I'm planning to live a lot longer than I was 5 years ago when I was.
1: Phil, listen, I always quote, sorry, I was born in 55. Average life expectancy was 3 years after retirement age. Retirement age was 65. Life expectancy was 68. Was longevity insurance, quote, annuity income critical? Not really. Did long-term care even exist? Nope. 401ks were still in their infancy with assets below $150 billion. Fast forward, we're $10 trillion in 401ks and $19 trillion in IRAs. Now, this is the disconnect. At retirement, savers have to switch gears entirely from this accumulation money to figuring out how to what? Live off what they have stashed away, and nobody's got a clue how that works. Let all your high flyers run. Don't touch a single stock. If you just took that 40% on $1 million, right? How much is that 40% generating? $400,000 at 4%. It's generating $16,000. That's it. Suppose that same 40% or $400,000 could spit out $40,000.
0: 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My name is Phil Giangrande. I'm with, as always, wealth planner and strategist, founder of Retirement Through Design and the Forte Formula, and best-selling author with Steve Forbes, Blair Aronson. 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Using the Forte formula, Blair can show you how to create a predictable income in retirement starting at age 55 and retiring at age 65 that is up to 14.28%. 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My name is Phil Giangrande. I'm with, as always, wealth planner and strategist, founder of Retirement Through Design and the Forte Formula, and best-selling author with Steve Forbes, Blair Aronson. And I want to pick up right where we left off in the last segment, which is we were talking about that 60-40 split in the standard retirement accounts, right? And Blair was essentially addressing the 40% and saying, look, right now, if you can pull that 3.9

0: 9% or 4%, that's going to give you a certain amount of money. But with the right strategies, just for that 40% of your retirement, not the whole 100%, just that 40%, you can be pulling 10%, 11%. It all depends on what's available in the rates, but it's a 10, 11, 9, 12. Like it varies, but it's a solid, once you lock it in, it's a solid amount and it's guaranteed until you stop breathing. So let's pick it up right from
1: Yeah.
0: there, Bob.
1: So, and always since we uttered the word annuity on the air, I have to give that disclosure. Always have to remember. So, folks, no annuity insurance company, just like no homeowners insurance company, just like no automobile insurance company, just like no health insurance company are backed by FDIC. Really important you know that. Okay. The legal disclosure is annuities insurance companies are backed by the full faith and claims paying ability of the underlying carrier. Okay. Now, having said that for compliance, it's fascinating in this article, okay, that Hurwitz's research on longevity awareness adds yet another layer is that they found a tremendous percentage of people misjudge the odds of living to a very old age, which means they undervalue the protection an annuity provides. Now, this was chilling. Her research has shown that giving people objective information about longevity risk can increase interest in guaranteed income. In other research with Mitchell, she found that retirees who passed on purchasing an annuity earlier in their life often wish they had made a different choice.
0: Yeah.
1: Because guess what? It's no different than forgetting to fill up at that gas station before you make that trek to Las Vegas through the desert, which, folks, I have done. And it is, if you want to have a spiritual experience, when you know you're going to run out of gas, you just don't know. It's the same with money. Because all those do-it-yourselfers out there that obviously we will not get a chance to speak or engage with all of them, just remember this, that you're riding high on these high-flying AI stocks and loving, oh, Blair, I'm up 30, 50, 80%. Who cares? When the market pulls back and you now have said goodbye to that lifetime paycheck, which only occurred because you were working, trading hours for cash flow, and now you are consuming your own dollars, and you see that number dropping, guess the first thing you're going to do? Get really cheap and cheap with yourself and your dreams that you had planned. Because I've seen it not once, twice, but thousands of times over the years. When the market pulls back, the house, the car, the help and the kids, the travel, the hobbies, whatever it was, get put on hold. I call it just in case retirement. Honey, I know we were going to do that after 30 years of saving, but this market's a little scary. We better tighten the hatches just in case. It's no different than watching a gambler at the Bellagio. Honey, I'll come up to the room when I break even after holding the dice or playing at the tables all day.
0: I'll do you one better. I've seen people do that, have that mentality through good markets. Just saying, we don't know what's going to happen. We think
1: Exactly
0: this
1: right.
0: is what we can pull, but we're not going to extend the way we think we or the way
1: Same.
0: we originally wanted to
1: It's
0: because,
1: musical chairs. I remember 10 years ago we were talking about, because we've been through some, actually funky markets together. You want to know something? Hang in there. Market's coming back here in for the long haul. Really? When? Oh, I better work longer. I better do this. I'll change my allocation. Then they're just squirming, trying to get back on track. Once again, folks, the invitation is open. It doesn't cost you anything to spend 15 or 20 minutes. It's a quick conversation, or feel free to visit. We got a beautiful office in Woodland Hills. Come in, challenge the math, challenge it. Get out of a belief system that's built on flawed beliefs. Challenge the math. Okay. You can tell me that 2 and 2 is 5 all day long, but at some point when you go to your current advisor and say, by the way, don't tell me I'm crazy, but this guy, or I was told I can get 8, 9, 10, 12%, depending on obviously what age you are, We'll get into the next segment. Can you guarantee

0: 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And I like working with you. So just send me that email so I feel we can move forward together.
1: Yeah, good luck waiting on that.
0: Exactly
1: All right,
0: right.
1: we got to take another break, but stick around because we're going to go into the exact rates that are happening now in this next segment. 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You're going to feel so much smarter after this first appointment once you get yourself educated on what money actually does in retirement. 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But during this appointment, Blair will address the six cornerstones of the Forte formula, which include income planning, tax planning, long-term care planning, social security planning, estate planning, and even legacy planning. 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
1: 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My name is Phil Giangrande. I'm with, as always, wealth planner and strategist, founder of Retirement Through Design and the Forte Formula, and best-selling author with Steve Forbes, Blair Aronson. And of course, it is my favorite time of the show. We're doing rates. And today we're going to do some really fun ones because we're going to give you a very short, brief, like turnaround on
0: exactly. Short deferral.
1: What is possible.
0: Okay.
1: Short deferral.
0: So I just plugged it. By the way, the disclaimer, as of this show, these rates are actually real and guaranteed. But as we all know, rates are all over the place. So if you call in 30, 60, 90 days, there is a possibility they may be different. That's all. I just don't want anybody to be disappointed. I heard you say blah, blah, blah, blah, blah. Okay. 62-year-old today puts in, can be $1, can be $10 million, it matters not. The guaranteed lifetime cash flow at 65, this is just a three-year cooking period, okay? Just put it in, let it bake for 3 years. This is pretty astonishing. 10.097% cash flow on every dollar.
1: Are you kidding me? In 3 years.
0: So let me make this sense. So watch this. Somebody who has $1 million in a 401, I don't care, maybe they inherited $1 million, they could have $200,000, whatever the number is. $500,000 in this policy would guarantee, it's simple fifth grade math, $500,000 times 10.097% is $50,485 a year for as long as they are breathing. No watch. So for everybody who is just loving this market, okay, I don't know, Blair, that sounds good, but I'm up 20, 30% last year. Okay, no big deal. This is what you have to grow your 500 to in the next 3 years, okay? So for

0: you to get $50,485, you're going to be held to the 4% rule. So the challenge is, can you grow your $500,000 to $1,262,000 in 3 years? If you can, God bless you. Right. But I seriously doubt it.
1: If you did, it's still not guaranteed.
0: So you need to grow your account $762,000 in 3 years. Okay.
1: Yeah.
0: So $762,000 on an account of $500,000. If you can just rack up 152.4% in that 3 years and not lose it all the following year, you're golden.
1: Yeah.
0: That's the power. That's the power. Yeah.
1: All right, we're unfortunately at the end of the show, but if you've saved $500,000 or more for retirement and have heard that and just said, all right, I got to find out more about this, which I really would imagine you would want to find out more, be one of the first 15 callers right now at 800-499-1658. That's 800-499-1658. While that's still available, schedule your CPR with Blair. This can be done virtually, or it could be done in Blair's Woodland Hills office. But during this appointment, Blair will address the six cornerstones of the Forte formula, which include income planning, tax planning, long-term care planning, social security planning, estate planning, and even legacy planning. You can also visit Blair at his website, retirementthrough, that's THRU, design.com for more information. 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My name's Phil John Grande. I'm with, as always, wealth planner and strategist, founder of Retirement 3 Design and the Forte Formula, and best-selling author with Steve Forbes, Blair Aronson. 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
4: The Odyssey opened with $124.5 million this weekend to lead all films in North American theaters. It's the first film to be shot entirely in 70mm IMAX, making some of its screenings more expensive than the typical movie. Disney's Moana made $19 million Friday through Sunday, one weekend after opening in first place with about $43 million. Toy Story 5 and Minions and Monsters tied for third place with $14.8 million each. Toy Story 5 is in its fifth week in theaters, and Minions and Monsters is in its third week. Evil Dead Burn made $5 million in its second week. Rounding out the top 10 releases were The Invite, Young Washington, Obsession, Supergirl, and Disclosure Day. That's the latest. I'm Steve Cumming.
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11: You know, I could actually probably put this on some sort of autopilot to say it's always a pleasure being here.
10: I know. I don't even need you for this part of the show.
11: Okay.
10: Today's going to be fun because we're going to get to the root of really what is the purpose of retirement planning? What is the goal? Why would anybody come to you and say, here are my finances, here's my portfolio? Like, what are we trying to do here?
11: I like how you phrase that, because sometimes we have to do what I call dumbing it down, right? There is so much high-level noise about retirement planning and strategies and asset allocation. Sorry, folks. That's just a lot of buzzwords to all complement the concept of I hope so plan. That is 100% I hope so. Is there any certainty? Of course not. I don't think anybody would debate the fact there is no stock, there is no bond, there's no ETF, there's no mutual fund, there's no REIT, real estate investment trust, there's no alternative investment that can guarantee you or you and a loved one, spouse, etc., a lifetime paycheck. Are we clear on that basic fact? Agreed, Phil? All right. I challenge you. Google it. ChatGPT it. I don't care what you do. It does not exist. And we did this live months ago, ChatGPT. And ChatGPT clearly stated there are several things that try to mimic it, but nothing can do it. Why?

0: Because insurance companies and only insurance companies have what are called longevity credits. For the same simple fact that there's no place else, let's say a 30-year-old or 40-year-old, can drop a few hundred hours a month and be guaranteed if they get hit by a bus or die of some tragic condition, their loved ones can get $1 million tax-free. That's called life insurance, okay? Here's the problem, okay? We're clearly in our 14th year. The show is the same. I'm always flattered, but I tell people very candidly, Blair, I've been listening to the show for years, blah, blah, blah, blah. My first response is, sorry to hear that, okay? There's plenty of other shows you can listen to, right? Jazz, some classical music, podcast. The message is the same. But here it is one more time for those of you who are still on the fence. Retirement is about one thing and one thing only, cash flow. Quality of life. Three words. Quality of life. What does that actually mean? Well, the hit list we use is real simple. Living at your personal standards for the rest of your life. Spending, and this is the big one, without guilt or worry. This is the sad one. When this market really does take a breath, which we know is inevitable, right? It's just to remind people, my favorite Chinese proverb is trees don't grow to the sky. So you don't have to flatter yourself by telling me, Blair, I've averaged 30% last 3 years, 5 years. Who cares? None of those gains are protected, locked in, and we know that portfolio that's up 30, 80, we got positions that are up 500% in the last 2 years. Who cares? Because none of them pay income. The only way you build wealth on the side of income is long-term investing. I don't care how big your position is in Apple. Apple has been down 30 and 50% throughout the year. I can show you the chart. If you had sold Apple after 15 years, and if you held Apple for another 10 years, it's not even close. It is exponentially different. But people don't, they can't see the future because they have the needle in their arm watching this number every month. Call your advisor when you get your statement or look at last month's statement and go, just want to check. What's my guaranteed income? I don't care if it's the end of this year you're going to retire, or 3 years or 5 years, and check what they say. By the way, I apologize. It's not a phone call. It's an email. Do not try to have this conversation because you will get a lot of lip service. Well, Harry, based on recent, you know, historic performance, who cares? Nobody's driving down the highway looking in the rearview mirror. I'm giving you X number of dollars that you've been managing. I'm paying you a fee. What's my income? If you're married, what's my income for me and my wife or my partner for as long as we have a pulse? And just wait for that email and you will have a come to Jesus moment, because guess what? There's nothing guaranteed. That's the sad part. You're using the wrong tool for the job. Look, we're fee-based money managers. I can show you performance from some of our iconic money managers. Most of you don't even have enough money to get in the door. Because we have large amounts of money with them, we get to use them for pennies on the dollar. But I promise you, it will impress you. But that's not where we go for income. Remember, the Forte formula, which I'm still stating is impossible to beat. I challenge everybody, or have your advisor send me an email. You can't beat the concept of buying income, investing the difference.
1: Yeah. And I just want to say before we go to break that the one thing, I mean, there's a lot of what you said that hits me, but, you know, I've been hearing you talk for a lot of years, but the one thing I've heard you say today that I haven't, we've never put it in these words, is that, you know, you never want to use an investment for income. That is such a clear and obvious strategy that it makes it almost amazing to me that people have been doing that, that that's the standard, that people use investments for income. And that just blows me away.

0: because we've never articulated it that way. And I'm really glad you did, because I think people can hear that. And we have to go to break, but let's continue this conversation in sure. the next segment. 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I'm with, as always, wealth planner and strategist, founder of Retirement Through Design and the Forte Formula, and best-selling author with Steve Forbes, Blair Aronson. Blair, let's talk about Robert C. Merton. He is a Nobel Prize winner and someone who speaks about your strategies, essentially.
1: He certainly does. We've been talking about Dr. Merton for years. He was actually the author of that Harvard Business Review article that stated about the retirement train wreck that's facing everybody. And he says, we have it all wrong. The focus should be on income, not net worth. So that is totally, 180 degrees from what Wall Street has been stating for the last, 30 plus years. But in a recent article, he stated, and I'll just read a few quotes for him. He says, when most people think about retirement planning, they think about savings goals, investment returns, or net worth. Thank you. I hear that 7 days a week. You want to see my portfolio, Blair? You want to see my net return? Not really. But according to Nobel laureate Robert C. Merton, that's the wrong place to start. I wonder if I could get him in the office one day to sit with some prospects. The most important question in retirement isn't, and I'm so glad he said it, because when I say, people go, I think this is, I think you're trying to twist my arm. No, I'm really not. Just trying to save you a lot of heartache. So let's see what he said. The most important question in retirement isn't, quote, how much have you saved? It's how much income will you need and how will you generate it? I got to read that again. The most important question in retirement is not how much have you saved? It's how

0: much income will you need and how will you generate it? Now, Merton said, quote, overwhelmingly, not casually or subtly, right? Overwhelmingly, I'm trying to make the case that the thing that matters for retirement is the amount of income you get and not how big your pot is. Those are very different.
1: Okay.
2: And let's be clear on why they're very different. It's because money acts differently in distribution.
0: Completely. But even to dovetail with that, the focus has to be on income planning because it has to meet your actual spending needs, right? People are not prepared because I know what happens. I mean, I've been through the worst of the worst in the last 40 plus years. When the market pulls back like it did in 2000 for several years, or October 07 to March 09, that was just, you know, hell on earth. What do you think people did? They cut back. They did not. Nobody in their right mind, or they did, if they were thinking about retiring, what did they do? Continue to work, right? If you need, and he just uses some numbers, when they talk about income, if you need $70,000 to live, pension covers 2/3 of the salary, Social Security pay me $2,300 a month. Social Security doesn't give you a lump sum. What is Social Security? Sorry, folks. It's an annuity. So when your advisor or your CPA says, I hate annuities, say, you hate pensions? You hate Social Security? That is the most absurd statement to make about the number one goal for everybody. He has a really good story. I want to read this to you. What it takes to live in a nice little town. Mern said, quote, if I could visit you in your hometown and I said, hey, this is a nice town, I'd like to move here. Then I looked at how you're living and I said, well, I like the way you're living. What would it take for me to live in your town like you? I doubt you'd say to me, well, you need $3,637,550 in the bank. He continued, I think you'd say, well, if you want to live like me here, you have to be earning about so much a year, right? That's how people would say you got to earn about that amount and you can live like me.
2: And let me be clear before we go to break, because we are butting up against the break. Blair believes in only a certain amount of allocation goes to these income buckets. And the rest is money for you to continue to play on the market and chase returns and do whatever you want to do. So he's not against the market. Like,
0: of course
2: that horse,
0: not.
2: Again, let's be clear. Because he has people, he will address that part of your portfolio that you want to keep in the market. Absolutely. What he's saying is, please make sure you have a predictable income when you're ready to retire. So what does that mean practically? It means if you're like 10 years out from retirement, or you're approaching retirement, or you're about to retire, or you're just in the first few years of retirement, you really need to take that a lump of that money and protect it and create the income with it. That's all this is all about, this show. And it is crucial, because then when you sit down with them, you get to see all the other things that he does and all the other incredible strategies that he puts together in conjunction with this income stream. That is a no-brainer as far as I'm concerned.
0: Yeah. Let me chime in real quick. So the golden rule is to keep in mind, while we stated that we never want to, quote, sell investments for income, you never go to the income vehicle, which would be the annuity, for investment like returns.
2: That's exactly right. We got to take a break.
0: Right?
2: But if you saved $500,000 or more for retirement and need help making these big decisions, be one of the first 15 callers at 800-499-1658. That's 800-499-1658. Schedule your CPR, that's a custom portfolio review with Blair, right now. Now, this appointment can be done virtually or it can be done in Blair's Woodland Hills office. But during this appointment, Blair will address the six cornerstones of the Forte formula, which include income planning, tax planning, long-term care planning, Social Security planning, estate planning, and even legacy planning. You can also visit Blair at his

0: 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My name is Phil John Grande. I'm with, as always, wealth planner and strategist, founder of Retirement Through Design and the Forte Formula, and best-selling author with Steve Forbes, Blair Aronson. And Blair, my favorite time of the show, and this has been a good one, but I've always excited. Let's talk about rates. What do you have for us?
1: All right. The disclaimer, since we're talking about annuities on the show and give rates, folks, no insurance company is backed by FDIC. 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The full faith and claims paying ability of the underlying carrier is the technical definition for who guarantees any insurance product you buy. Okay. That's for the regulators. All right. So I just ran, by the way, also be conscious of these rates we give on the show. They are factual at the time of the show. Please don't call in 3 months, 6 months, or 9 months and go, okay, I'm ready for that rate I heard, you know, whatever, because they will be different. Okay. Right now we are in a decreasing rate environment moving forward. Now, 62-year-old, I just ran, 62-year-old who lets the money cook for 5 years till age 67, 5 year deferral. You ready? This really does require a drum roll, I think. Guaranteed cash flow rate on every dollar is 11.6%.
0: Oh, my gosh.
1: Now, check this out, Phil. This is where I say, listen, I don't care if you like the term that we use. Email your advisor and say, I heard this guy on the radio talking about 11% cash flow for life in 5 years. So let's just say you got $1 million in an IRA and you're going to say, I'm just going to take my 40%, which I promise you is a dead asset because it's in a bond fund, to avoid losing too much, right? That's that 40% you're using. We call it lazy money, right? Balance fund. It's this fund, but it's doing nothing. It's moving sideways. Okay. $400,000, okay, would spit out 11.609%, $46,436 at full retirement age for Social Security. $400,000 will spit out $46,436 at age 67. So here's the question. Here's the challenge, rather. Blair, that sounds good, but my portfolio is on fire. I'm killing it. I own every AI stock and I'm 50% in gold, whatever your monthly, roll of the dice is. For you to spend $46,436, okay, you need to grow that 400 to $1,106,009, because that'll be 4%. You get it? So does it make sense to take 40% now off the table, have that 46,000 waiting, or you think you can turn your 400 into 1,160,000 and not lose any money in the next 5 years? If you can,

0: you're beyond genius, I seriously doubt it. Or ask your advisor if he can do it. Just say, listen, I know the 4% rule. Just say that $400,000 you're managing, I need an email from you that you can turn that into $1.1 million by the time I hit 67, and then maybe give us a ring.
1: I love it. 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My name's Phil Giangrande. I'm with, as always, wealth planner and strategist, founder of Retirement Through Design and the Forte Formula, and best-selling author with Steve Forbes, Blair Aronson. 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We'll see you next time.
0: Thank you, Phil. 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
4: Southern California psychiatric hospitals are in a rush to hire nurses to meet new state nurse-to-patient ratios. On June 1st, the California Department of Public Health started requiring that psychiatric hospitals staff a minimum of one licensed nurse for every six patients and one for every five patients under the age of 18. Psychiatric hospitals found not to be in compliance with the new rules face steep penalties of $15,000 for the first day and $30,000 for each day after. The city of Long Beach plans to take from its emergency reserves to balance its books. The city says it will pull $27 million from a total of four reserve accounts, taking out over $16 million from its $50 million emergency reserve, which is set aside for natural disasters and crises. That's the latest. I'm Steve Cumming.
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15: 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We'll be right back.

0: evening, and thank you for joining us tonight. I'm Tiffany Meyer.
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5: Welcome back to the Financial Bottom Line. My name is Phil Giungrande, and I'm with, as always, wealth planner and strategist, founder of Retirement Through Design and the Forte Formula, and best-selling author with Steve Forbes, Blair Aronson. Blair, welcome back.
6: I have to utter those same words, my friend. It's a pleasure.
5: You know, I'm really excited about today's show because it feels like something's changing. And what I mean by that is, you know, when we first started this show, there was not a lot of people coming out and certainly not a lot of major publications coming out and talking about your strategies and confirming them or validating them. But it seems like more and more are doing it. And we just have a brand new one again, validating the strategies that we talk about on this show. Why do you think that is?
6: Well, unfortunately, we're going to have to dedicate probably a weekend retreat to answer that question. But here's some data that is truly fascinating, and it is really interesting to watch firsthand, say, 13, 15 years ago when we were beginning this show. It was quite an anomaly to find an article condoning the use of annuities, a peer-written article, not an advisor, as they say, somebody who had a dog in the fight. There's never been a shortage for that. But what has absolutely done a 180 is the number of, I mean, in the last few weeks, we've seen Money Magazine. I mean, come on. That is the holy grail of Wall Street methodologies going, excuse me, folks, an annuity could help you live longer. That's the disconnect for many. Okay.
5: Mm-hmm. Yep.
6: BlackRock, et cetera. There's an article going to share today. Of course, all these articles, you know, you can obviously pull them up on by yourself, or we can send it to you. Really interesting article that just came out actually yesterday. UCLA Anderson Review, but the headline is interesting. Annuities turn savings into income, a must for retirees, but they're unpopular. That puzzle now seems solvable. So here's where it gets fascinating. Quote, when it comes to later life worries, 2/3 of Americans say they are more scared of running out of money than death itself. We have actually stated that factoid many, many times. Okay.
7: Mm-hmm.
6: Given that mindset, it makes perfect sense that an even higher percentage of people in or near retirement say they like the idea of guaranteed income, a steady payment that keeps coming for as long as they live. Yet, just 12% of Americans, at least 50 years old, who have at least $100,000 in savings, have bought the product to design exactly that. A traditional life annuity, which turns an upfront payment into guaranteed income for life. Now, this conundrum known as the, quote, annuity puzzle is not new. A seminal 1965 economics paper made the case that a rational person, I love the phrase, would choose annuities as a form of later life financial protection. 20 years later, economist Franco Modigliani used his Nobel lecture to note that households rarely bought annuities, and the reason why remained poorly understood. In the 40-plus years since, a tremendous

0: Tremendous amount of research has made the puzzle far less puzzling. I continue. In the National Bureau of Economic Research Working Paper, UCLA Anderson's Hal Hirschfeld, Cornell Susan Chu, University of Illinois' Jeffrey Brown, Hebrew University's Abigail Hurwitz, York University's Moishe Milevsky, who's quite famous. He sits on the Buffett's round table. University of Pennsylvania's Olivia Mitchell and retirement income specialist Tomiko Tolan draw on that accumulated knowledge to explain what drives the disconnect and to explore potential solutions. Okay. In their research, the annuity puzzle revisited barriers, behavior, and policy path to lifetime income. They lay out the case that now that we understand saver weariness, and it is not irrational, better product design, important regulatory changes can help more people embrace what they intuitively want, financial security. This has bewildered me for, 25 plus years. Okay. I am so disappointed in I got to say it, Phil. My former friend, still many colleagues I've met over my 41 years, is why are they so resistant to giving individuals what they want? Lifetime income, because we already validated, ain't no way to get it anywhere else. It is as baffling to me as going to your favorite, builder's emporium and say, I need some help. I'm going to be cutting down a tree, and they show you a hammer. This is the hammer you have to have. No, I'd like directions to the chainsaw department. Folks, challenge it as you want. There's no stock. There's no bond. There's no mutual fund. There's no ETF. There's no REIT, real estate investment trust, and there's no, quote, alternative investments that will guarantee you a lifetime income.
1: And let me bring up something, too, that is becoming a reality quickly, is life extension longevity. So what if you've planned, you've made this great retirement plan, and you're set to live up until 85, 89, or you've got money that'll cover you until that point, or maybe even into your 90s. You've got money on that regular distribution that you've set up with your financial planner. You can pay through till 95, let's say. And all of a sudden, you're living an extra 10 years or an extra 15 years because of modern technology and modern medicine. All fantastic and all very real. Well, if you don't have this strategy in place with this annuity that it's a guarantee of you get to keep that income coming in, you might be in a lot of trouble. And that's just something, that's just a piece of what we're talking about, but it immediately triggers that thought in me, you know, I'm planning to live a lot longer than I was 5 years ago when I was...
0: Phil, listen, I always quote, I was born in 55. Average life expectancy was 3 years after retirement age. Retirement age was 65. Life expectancy was 68. Was longevity insurance, quote, annuity income critical? Not really. Did long-term care even exist? Nope. 401ks were still in their infancy with assets below $150 billion. Fast forward, we're at $10 trillion in 401ks and $19 trillion in IRAs. Now, this is the disconnect. At retirement, savers have to switch gears entirely from this accumulation money to figuring out how to what? Live off what they have stashed away, and nobody's got a clue how that works. Let all your high flyers run. Don't touch a single stock. If you just took that 40% on $1 million, right? How much is that 40% generating? $400,000 at 4%. It's generating $16,000. That's it. Suppose that same 40% or $400,000 could spit out $40,000.
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0: 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My name is Phil Giangrande. I'm with, as always, wealth planner and strategist, founder of Retirement Through Design and the Forte Formula, and best-selling author with Steve Forbes, Blair Aronson. 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Using the Forte formula, Blair can show you how to create a predictable income in retirement starting at age 55 and retiring at age 65 that is up to 14.28%. 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My name is Phil Giangrande. I'm with, as always, wealth planner and strategist, founder of Retirement Through Design and the Forte Formula, and best-selling author with Steve Forbes, Blair Aronson. And I want to pick up right where we left off in the last segment, which is we were talking about that 60-40 split in the standard retirement accounts, right? And Blair was essentially addressing the 40% and saying, look, right now, if you can pull that 3.9% or 4%, that's going to give you a certain amount of money. But with the right strategies, just for that 40% of your retirement, not the whole 100%, just that 40%, you can be pulling 10%, 11%. It all depends on what's available in the rates, but it's a 10, 11, 9, 12. Like it varies, but it's a solid, once you lock it in, it's a solid amount and it's guaranteed until you stop breathing. So let's pick it up right from there, Blair.
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6: Is to remain alert. NFL star Saquon Barkley's Pennsylvania residence was broken into this morning. That's according to the Chester County District Attorney's Office. Barkley and his family were reportedly inside during the break-in, but were not injured. I'm Rob Martier.
7: 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KABC.
8: After a dangerously hot week in California, there could be a dramatic change in the weather. More from Jason Nathanson.
9: You can thank Alida, a tropical storm that could become the Pacific Ocean's first hurricane this year. The storm is well south and west of California today, and forecasters think it'll fall apart as it moves up the California coast by Wednesday. But it could bring cooler temps to part of the state, humidity, and ocean swells in Southern California. And because of El Nino conditions, Alida could be followed by other storms in the coming weeks.
8: Officials say a U.S. Air Force airman died in a Vandenberg Space Force base accident. They say Airman First Class Cedric Enaluna died when the heavy equipment he was operating rolled down an embankment Thursday at the California base. Vandenberg was the airman's first duty assignment. The accident remains under investigation. Those are the headlines. I'm Sharon Reardon.
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11: In Long Beach, on the 405 southbound, the on-ramp from Pacific Place and the off-ramp to Pacific Place are both shut down due to a brush fire. In West LA, on the 405 northbound before Wilshire, expect about a 10-minute delay due to an accident in the carpool lane. It's causing stop-and-go traffic from Washington. In Sherman Oaks, on the 101 southbound at the 405, expect about a 5-minute delay due to another accident blocking the right shoulder with stop-and-go traffic from White Oak Avenue.
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13: 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And coming soon to the Oxnard Performing Arts Center, Psychedelic Furs, John B. and Kenny Lattimore, Todd Rundgren, Louis the Singer, and more. 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
5: Now it's time for The Financial Bottom Line. 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My name is Phil Giangrande. I'm with, as always, wealth planner and strategist, founder of Retirement Through Design and The Forte Formula, and best-selling author with Steve Forbes, Blair Aronson. Blair, welcome back.
6: Thank you, Phil. I'm going to say I think it's probably for about the 1400th time. Pleasure to be here, my friend.
5: It's we're getting close to 14 years.
6: Yeah, we certainly are.
5: It's pretty amazing. And, you know, all that time we've been on the radio, we've been basically saying the same types of things. You know, the strategy has not really changed. We're just opening people's eyes to it. And what's really fun is there have been a couple publications that just over the last few weeks came out, and these are Wall Street, you know, facing magazines and newspapers that are talking about our strategies and saying and kind of validating what we've been talking about all this time. And it's really interesting. So I just want you to go into that a little bit.
6: Sure. So it's always important, because I am quite well aware that anybody who stumbled onto this show for 5 minutes, or God forbid, for many years. And I tell everybody, they go, oh, Blair, I've been listening to the show for 7 or 8 years. I go, sorry to hear that. Change the channel. Because the message has been the same. Rates have changed, but the meaningful impact income can have to any retiree is profound and can never be overlooked. The thing I am concerned with, not to appear, although based on some of the calls we get, it seems I'm not being as effective as I'd like, is I never want to sound like the annuity guy, right? We get calls. I mean, we get a ridiculous number of calls every week, but the many, many numerous calls I have heard from the team, they go, got a call from so-and-so. They want to know if Blair loves annuities. They want to know if they have to buy an annuity to work with Retirement Through Design. All these types of questions, I never want it to sound like I am hawking annuities. Once again, ad nauseum, the reason this show is focused on the income component of retirement, henceforth the annuity story, is really like 99.9% for compliance reasons. We're fee-based money managers. We work with money managers that are iconic. Most people couldn't even get access to them. But you cannot go on the public radio airwaves and start touting about performance that's off the charts. It is illegal. Okay? So we run a very, very straight script, compliance-based, and we talk about just one aspect. What is so interesting that Phil was alluding to is we are seeing some of these hyper-focused large publications, and I'm going to mention one right now. How about Money Magazine? Is there any investor who hasn't either read an issue of Money Magazine or seen it, you know, back in the day when you'd see magazines in stores? Okay. But Money Magazine has a fascinating article, and here's the headline. Research finds guaranteed income in retirement can actually help you live longer. Wow. If I said that, I'd probably be lambasted

0: by other agent. But wait a second, Money Magazine said that.
1: That's an amazing claim.
0: So, and I'm just gonna quote a line or two.
1: Okay.
0: Retirees who turn their savings into guaranteed monthly income via annuities may live longer, according to new research. A working paper from the National Bureau of Economic Research, not a working paper from Blair Aronson's annuity sales system, okay? National Bureau of Economic Research, NBER, finds that folks who choose annuities are about 3% less likely to die over the next decade than those managing withdrawals on their own. It's a small difference, but it could say a lot about how financial security shapes our overall well-being. And what do you think that well-being is related to? Less stress.
2: Mm-hmm.
0: Everybody loves the market we have been experiencing here intermittently, unquestionably. Who doesn't like sitting at a slot machine in Vegas that just can't do anything but keep paying out? But guess what, folks? My favorite Chinese proverb, trees don't grow to the sky. This thing we all spent so much time and so much energy chasing called money, surprise, you can only do two things with it. Here they are again. Spend it, otherwise known as consumption, which we all like to do, or leave it, which is legacy. You see, the disconnect is most people have been indoctrinated into the Wall Street mindset of the solution to you having a happy retirement, Mr. and Mrs. John Doe, is to have that number just increasing. That's ridiculous. Because the number that's really important is not the number that shows on your favorite big box brokerage statement this month. It's how much can you spend of that for as long as you are breathing, and nobody has that number. We give you that number. Why? Because it's guaranteed. So please, this is once again just confirmation, validation, the affirmation to put the pipe down. This market will not rally forever. Greed and fear are a light switch away.
1: And let's just answer that one question you started with definitively. If someone comes to you and is not interested in an annuity or is interested in another part of the financial outlook, you're perfectly happy to work with them.
0: Of course.
1: Good. I just wanted us to say it, get it out there, so you don't keep getting that question.
0: It's not a ridiculous assumption, but it's certainly an assumption and somewhat understood. Well, Blair, listening to this show, you know, over and over and over again, and I never hear anything but the importance of income planning, annuities, and rates, blah blah blah blah blah. But remember, if anything stays with you from this show, it's simply because that's how it has to be. Now, I want to read another interesting quote here. Retirees managing withdrawals on their own can end up living and dying with every market spike and dip. I got to read that again. Retirees managing withdrawals on their own, I call them do-it-yourselfers, end up living and dying with every market spike and dip. Constantly adjusting their sense of security based on short-term market swings.
2: Yeah.
0: Is that really what you want in retirement? 25, 30, 35 years of working, saving, planning, dreaming, hopefully. You finally walk away with this bucket of money. And now, how much can you spend when the market's going up? I don't know. This feels good. Market goes down. What does your advisor say? Hang in there, Harry. Market's coming back. You're in for the long haul. And by the way, Harry, you may want to cancel that, you know, that trip. I don't know if helping the kids right now is a good time. Hold off on the car. And basically, based on our assumptions, we're going to recommend you work another 2 or 3 years. That's what you bargained for. I hope not.
1: All right, we got to take a break. But do you have an income stream set up that will last as long as you live? Or do you need help building a plan?

0: 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Now, this appointment can be done virtually or it can be done in Blair's Woodland Hills office. But during this appointment, Blair will address the six cornerstones of the Forte formula, which include income planning, tax planning, long-term care planning, social security planning, estate planning, and even legacy planning. You can also visit Blair at his website at retirementthrough, that's THRUdesign.com, for more information. And I want to say again, you know, this strategy is not meant to take everything that you have and put it into this income bucket. That is a portion. The income bucket is a portion. It is a protection so that you have a paycheck in retirement and you can live comfortably and safely and without the stress. And now we're hearing from the biggest of the biggest financial magazines that it actually prolongs your life. That sense of security will help to prolong your life. There is no better reason to do it than that. So be one of the first 15 callers, 800-499-1658. Remember, great retirements happen through design. 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My name is Phil Giangrande. I'm with, as always, wealth planner and strategist, founder of Retirement Through Design and the Forte Formula, and best-selling author with Steve Forbes, Blair Aronson. 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Now here's the bottom line. Using the Forte formula, Blair can show you how to create a predictable income in retirement starting at age 55 and retiring at age 65 that is up to 14.28%. 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My name is Phil Giangrande. I'm with, as always, wealth planner and strategist, founder of Retirement Through Design and the Forte Formula, and best-selling author with Steve Forbes, Blair Aronson. Blair, in the last segment, we were talking about Money Magazine, but Morningstar has something to say about this too. You want to go into that a little bit?
1: Sure, sure. Now, of course, I assume most people, maybe not, so I'll give you a little backstory. Morningstar is unquestionably the number one gold standard for providing research on Wall Street positions, okay, stocks, bonds, mutual funds. Also, Zacks, who we work with, is probably the second largest provider. They publish 6,000 pages daily for all of Wall Street to review. But I thought this was interesting. The state of retirement income for 2026. Okay. Quote, today's investors have come to know too well that markets can be unpredictable, highlighting the importance of formulating a sound retirement portfolio. While the 4% rule, which of course we refer to constantly, is a widely accepted guideline for safe withdrawal rate, our latest research indicates that retirees can withdraw as much as 3.9% in 2026. Now, talk about humorous. Okay, so let's get this straight. So according to, I mean, they're pretty much the gurus, right? So every $1 million I give to XYZ big box firm, I should plan on getting about $40,000 before taxes. I've said this for, you know, decades. That is insane. To keep $1 million hostage where you have no liquidity. And I actually had a prospect once, he stood

0: moved up on the other side of the table. He goes, what are you talking about? I have complete liquidity. I said, hang on, simmer down for a second. I said, call your big box firm, have them send you $100,000 out of that $1 million account because you want to buy a car. Guess what? Your income just dropped. Oh, I didn't think about that. That's right. You got to stay all in all the time to get 40 grand. The reason the Forte formula smokes that is real simple. I want to get the same $40,000, and by the way, guaranteed forever, but I only want to use, drum roll please, Phil, $400,000.
1: Wow.
0: And guess what? The other $600,000 is free to, my favorite strategy is chase returns. I don't have to have 40% in a low risk, stable, conservative bond fund that, by the way, is a lazy, in reality, it's a dead asset. To keep 40% of your money out of harm's way, which is the only reason that strategy even exists. Blair, I'm 60-40. I'm 70-30. Guess what? The 60-40 portfolio is antiquated. And by the way, as a former bond trader, you know, is that 40% used to be able to earn 8%. Now it had a real job. That had a place in the portfolio. But 4% does not get you a seat at the table. Sorry, especially in a most likely decreasing interest rate environment we're headed into. So once again, you want to have $1 million captive going up and down and sideways in stocks, bonds, mutual funds, and all these, you know, other strategies that have no protection or principal and no guaranteed income to get 40 grand, or suppose we could get 40 grand out of 40%, which would be $400,000, and just chase for turns or buy a boat or travel the world with that $600,000. Now, if you go, oh, that's interesting, Blair. I think I really want just more income. Well, that's great. We can lock in $100,000 a year, which would be 10% on the million.
1: Of right? course.
0: How about $100,000 a year you and your wife can never outlive? That's where it gets interesting. Come to us. The only homework assignment I ever give anybody is come to us with a dream number of income. And by the way, the dream number isn't your monthly bills. Dream number is all in. Hobbies, tithing, travel, dog walkers, spa for your, you know, for your wives, et cetera, et cetera. Cars, gifting. That's lifestyle in retirement. Not mug, mortgage, utilities, and groceries. That's quiet desperation.
1: The point of what you do is to set people up comprehensively to be able to deal with every aspect of this transition into retirement. Because it's not just the income. It's not just the chasing the returns. It's not just tax planning. It's not just long-term care planning. It's not just security planning and estate planning and legacy planning. It's all of those things together. So you look at the whole picture. The reason you just said, I want to know what all of your goals are, what you plan to do, is so that you can paint a complete picture for this is how the rest of your life is going to look. And it's going to be your dream life set up by these strategies that we're going to put into place. And that's what's so powerful about, I think, what you do.
0: Yeah. You know, I just want to chime in. I know we probably got to go to a break soon, but in this article, she also states this reality that I have said many times myself. In modern times, right now, people are more fearful of running out of money than dying. That tells you where it ranks in the wants list. Cash flow is all that retirement's about.
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0: 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But during the appointment, Blair will address the six cornerstones of the Forte formula, which include income planning, tax planning, long-term care planning, Social Security planning, estate planning, as well as legacy planning. You can also visit Blair at his website, retirementthrough, that's THRU, design.com for more information. So again, give Blair a call today, 800-499-1658. 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My name is Phil John Grande. I'm with, as always, wealth planner and strategist, founder of Retirement Through Design and the Forte Formula, and bestselling author with Steve Forbes, Blair Aronson. And it is my favorite time of the show. We get to talk about rates. Blair, what do you got?
1: All right, so do something a little different here today. Running a 59-year-old. Now, we all know individuals prior to 59 would have problems getting money out of a 401, unless it was from a former employer. So I run 59, it's actually 59 and a half that we have to wait. But it's an interesting calculation, because I plug in, let's say an individual at 59 years old had 500 in a 401. If we let those dollars cook till Social Security age is 67, he will have cash flow guaranteed for life of $70,547, which is 14.1% cash flow. So here's the challenge, folks. Email your advisor. It's not a phone call, because you want it in writing. All you have to do is take a piece of your balance or all of your balance and say, listen, I'm curious. I just need a confirmation that you can guarantee me at age 67, you'll be able to give me this amount of income forever. You have to have your own epiphany. Me telling you, you know, I can't give you that aha moment, okay? But these rates, for the time being, remember, as of the airing of this show, these rates are guaranteed, okay? If you have $1 million, just to show you how simple the math is, $1 million would guarantee a cash flow at 67. It's how much? $141,000 forever.
0: That's amazing. If you hear that and you want to see it for real in and what that would look like in your retirement, please be one of the first 15 callers, 800-499-1658. 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That's a free custom portfolio review with Blair. 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It is well worth your time, as you can see based on that percentage, which is ridiculous. 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Anyway, we are at the end of this show. You're listening to The Financial Bottom Line. My name is Phil John Grande. I'm with, as always, wealth planner and strategist, founder of Retirement Through Design and the Forte Formula, and bestselling author with Steve Forbes, Blair Aronson. 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
2: Two U.S. Forest Service employees are safe after being held hostage at gunpoint for about 15 hours by two men in Northern California's Shasta Trinity National Forest. Jim Forbes with more.
3: Authorities say 49-year-old Joseph Henriksen and his son bound workers with zip ties and targeted them because they were federal employees. The hostages were released early Friday and were not physically injured before the suspects surrendered to law enforcement. Officials say the remote standoff prompted a massive response while campers in the area were evacuated. The father and son face federal kidnapping charges that carry a potential sentence of life in prison.
2: And the LADWP is working round the clock to try and reopen streets in West Hollywood in time for tomorrow morning's commute following last week's devastating water main break. Those are the headlines. I'm Sharon Reardon.
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4: 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He still owed 60-something on it. I mean, it was just a horrible story. So if he'd leased, he wouldn't have that problem. 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
7: Again, let's be clear. Because he has people, he will address that part of your portfolio that you want to keep in the market. Absolutely. What he's saying is, please make sure you have a predictable income when you're ready to retire. So what does that mean practically? It means if you're like 10 years out from retirement, or you're approaching retirement, or you're about to retire, or you're just in the first few years of retirement, you really need to take that a lump of that money and protect it and create the income with it. That's all this is all about, this show. And it is crucial, because then when you sit down with them, you get to see all the other things that he does and all the other incredible strategies that he puts together in conjunction with this income stream. That is a no-brainer as far as I'm concerned.
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7: 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Now, this appointment can be done virtually, or it can be done in Blair's Woodland Hills office. But during this appointment, Blair will address the six cornerstones of the Forte formula, which include income planning, tax planning, long-term care planning, social security planning, estate planning, and even legacy planning. You can also visit Blair at his website, retirementthrough, that's THRUdesign.com, for more information. 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
8: 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Okay, that's for the regulators. All right. So I just ran, by the way, also be conscious of these rates we

0: give on the show. They are factual at the time of the show. Please don't call them 3 months, 6 months, or 9 months ago. Okay, I'm ready for that rate I heard, you know, whatever, because they will be different. Okay, right now we are in a decreasing rate environment moving forward. Now, 62-year-old, I just ran, 62-year-old, who lets the money cook for 5 years till age 67, 5-year deferral. You ready? This really does require a drum roll, I think. Guaranteed cash flow rate on every dollar is 11.6%.
1: Oh, my gosh.
0: Now, check this out, Phil. This is where I say, listen, I don't care if you like the term that we use. Email your advisor and say, I heard this guy on the radio talking about 11% cash flow for life in 5 years. So let's just say you got $1 million in an IRA and you're going to say, I'm just going to take my 40%, which I promise you is a dead asset because it's in a bond fund, to avoid losing too much, right? That's that 40% you're using. We call it lazy money, right? Balance fund. It's this fund, but it's doing nothing. It's moving sideways. Okay. $400,000. Okay. Would spit out 11.609%, $46,436 at full retirement age for Social Security. $400,000 will spit out $46,436 at age 67. So here's the question. Here's the challenge, rather. Blair, that sounds good, but my portfolio is on fire. I'm killing it. I own every AI stock and I'm 50% in gold, whatever your monthly, roll of the dice is. For you to spend $46,436, okay, you need to grow that 400 to $1,106,009, because that'll be 4%. You get it? So does it make sense to take 40% now off the table, have that 46,000 waiting, or you think you can turn your 400 into 1,160,000 and not lose any money in the next 5 years? If you can, you're beyond genius. I seriously doubt it. Or ask your advisor if he can do it. Just say, listen, I know the 4% rule. Just say that 400,000 you're managing, I need an email from you that you can turn that into 1.1 million by the time I hit 67, and then maybe give us a ring.
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5: The 2026 FIFA World Cup is over. Although Spain controlled the pace for much of the match, it was a clean sheet at the end of regulation against Argentina. Finally, in the 106th minute, the tie is broken when Ferran Torres scored for Spain on a beautiful follow-up after the initial shot was blocked. Spain is World Cup champions after their 1-0 win over Argentina. It was Lionel Messi's final match for Argentina. Spain has been to the World Cup final only twice, winning it each time. The first coming in 2010. U.S. Central Command says unidentified human remains have been recovered in Jordan. CENTCOM said in a statement that the remains were found near the location that killed two U.S. service members and left one missing. A process to verify the remains is ongoing. CENTCOM also announced that a U.S. service member was killed in action in Iraq. The American soldier died following a controlled detonation of unexploded ordnance from a downed Iranian one-way attack drone. Senator Mark Warner says he's not voting for Jay Clayton to be confirmed as Director of National Intelligence. Appearing on ABC's This Week, the Virginia Democrat cited Clayton's confirmation hearing last week as a reason.
6: His inability to answer the question about who won the 2020 election or commenting on Gabbard's, the previous DNI's effort to interfere in the Fulton County elections, I am not going to vote for him.
5: During the hearing, Clayton was asked repeatedly who won the 2020 presidential election. Clayton would not say former President Joe Biden was the winner, rather saying that he was certified as the winner. However, Warner said he expected Clayton to still be confirmed. NFL star Saquon Barkley's Pennsylvania residence was broken into this morning. That's according to the Chester County District Attorney's Office. Barkley and his family were reportedly inside during the break-in, but were not injured. No arrests were immediately reported. Several professional athletes have been the victim of burglaries in the past few years, including Chiefs quarterback Patrick Mahomes' house in Missouri. I'm Rob Martin.
7: 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KABC.
8: A man wanted on a felony warrant is in custody after running into the Pacific Ocean to evade LAPD officers, Rob Martin reports.
5: He was arrested Thursday after treading water for 90 minutes. The LAPD says he ran into the water at Will Rogers State Beach during a foot chase. He ended up 200 yards off the coast, drifting towards Santa Monica, while surrounded by lifeguards, police, and rescue boats. The suspect was nude from the waist down at the time of his arrest.
8: And the Odyssey earned more than $124 million in a stunning weekend debut at the box office. The three-hour action epic packed theaters nationwide, easily beating projections to make it the third largest opening of the year behind Toy Story 5 and the Super Mario Galaxy movie. The R-rated Christopher Nolan film is the first ever to be shot entirely with IMAX cameras. Those are the headlines. I'm Sharon Reardon.
4: KABC Dependable Traffic. Now.
9: Pomona 71 northbound connector to the westbound 60, an object in the second to left lane of the connector blocking that lane. And as you head to Irwindale on the 210 eastbound at Irwindale Avenue, an accident is on the right shoulder. You'll see slower traffic from the 605. Montrose, La Cañada Flintridge on the 210 eastbound connector to the southbound 2. There is an accident that is blocking two right lanes.
4: Meanwhile, in California.
2: Doesn't get more California than this. A Winnetka area childcare facility is still allowed to operate.